0: On Saturday, 85, the expected high. Saturday night, mostly cloudy, 63. Sunday, mostly sunny and hot with a high of 90 degrees. Sunday night, mostly clear and 65. Monday, it's going to be sunny and we're reaching a high of 91 degrees. I'm Craig Allen on WGOW.
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12: 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It's important. Cut 15, go.
1: I think the average American may not realize that Islam is making massive, and I mean massive, inroads in the UK. Where are we at right now? Because I see the UK as really the front line for the fight in the struggle for Western civilization because of the Islamic advances there.
3: London's gone, Paris is gone, Berlin's gone. The visuals you think of, they're gone. 33% of London is English. And the warning I bring to America is I'm not going to talk to you about what I've read in a book. I'm going to talk to you about what I saw.
1: You're living.
3: When I was born in 1982, we had one mosque in my hometown. We now have 45. I've seen the decay. I've seen the attack on freedom. But I've also seen the unholy alliance of the left, along with the police, along with the media, along with the Islamists, how they all unite together. And I've witnessed that. The way, I'd say, unite together, the left surrender to them, the government surrender to them, politicians surrender to them. So they rule with fear. And fear has paralyzed an entire nation, a nation of lions. And the warning I bring to America is this isn't far away now, it's here. I've come and landed in Texas. I've gone to Plano. I've interviewed, I don't know if you've seen the interview I've done.
1: I have.
3: So I've sat and met journalists, I've sat and met politicians. I thought it was important to meet everyday American people. And I sat with a couple who have now fled Plano because, and she cries her eyes out. Her grandmother lived there, her mother lived there. She's been forced to leave after harassment by the imported Islamic community. I went to one of these huge compounds. Let's not call it a mosque because it's not. It's an entire right. community.
1: It is.
3: The roads are called Medina Villas. And I've seen this. This is the seed has been planted. You need to understand what has happened to your country over the last 8 years since Joe Biden's opened your borders.
1: Yeah.
3: You were used to Hispanic, Mexican immigration. Well, not anymore. Pakistani, Afghani, Somali, they have been brought in. It's planned. Ask yourself this as an American audience. Why have Somalians come from the hottest place in the world and found themselves in Minnesota, the coldest place in America? They haven't chose to go there. They've been put there. Your borders have been opened. Your country's been flooded. 700%. Legal immigration went up 700% in your swing states. They don't want there to ever be a swing state. They were changing the demographic of the vote bank. Now, I've seen how this operates, and I've seen the power of it.
12: Mm-hmm. He's heroic. Absolutely heroic. They've put him in jail over there. They've tried to shut him down. They don't have any free speech over there, pretty much, unless you're Islamist. The British are telling us, Tommy Robinson is telling us, Tommy Robinson isn't a professor, he's not an elitist, he's not an author, he's none of these things. He's a blue-collar, hard-working man who grew up in a tough neighborhood. And he said his community had one mosque, now they have 45. This is all intentional. He said 33% of London proper is actually English still. That is shocking. The last time I was in London, maybe 20-some years ago, this wasn't even an issue. It's happened so fast, and it's happening now. The left, you know, we've been talking about this forever, but the left is not only in alliance and collusion with these forces, it's bringing them into the country. That's what they're doing. I try to bring you, as often as I can, some of these clips from individuals in our country, a Florida Islamic imam, Muhammad Musri, in San Francisco, a year or two ago, Hattib Memory. Again, get that site, bookmark it, memri.org, memri.org. It's one of the best sites in existence. I want you to listen to this man, and he's one of thousands and thousands. Cut 20, go.
4: We are buying these churches. We bought 3 churches so far, converted them to masjids, and now we have one we are buying with a school to make it, because we have to serve the same people. The people who were part of that community, one day they will be Muslims. So we'll make it into a masjid and an Islamic school for our children and their children, inshallah.
12: Mm-hmm.
4: 100 years ago, they invaded the Muslim world, and they built missionary schools and destroyed Islamic schools and masjids. Today,
12: okay, that's a lie. I don't know what he's talking about hundreds of years ago. If he's talking about the Christian Crusade came about because of 400 years of Muslim conquest in the Holy Land. Holy Land sites in Europe and throughout much of the world. And so back then, the Pope organized a response, the Christian Crusades. They were brutal, but after 400 years, you see what they did, right? At the Nova Festival, at these kibbutzim, you see what they did with the hostages. This is what they do when they conquer or they attack other people. This is what they do in Iran. This is what they're doing to those people there as the Democrats turn their backs, as our media and the Democrats and others in this country, the woke right neo-fascists, still talk as if Israel did something, or they don't talk about what those Christians are going through in at least three African countries. They don't even mention the Christians in Syria. They don't mention the Christians in China who are being brutalized either. I hate these people, these phony podcasters. All of them. Well, not all of them. The good ones are the good ones. The woke right, neo-fascists, despise every damn one of them. And it is shocking that Joe Rogan is the biggest podcast in America. That won't last. You want to know why? Because the American people aren't going to put up with it. He can do his UFC stuff. He can do the other stuff. He can do whatever he wants. But when he opens his big mouth, it's clear where he stands. It's clear what he is. And that's a fact. And he's not alone. Not by a long shot. Yeah. Ask me if I give a damn how big their audiences are. Ask me. Stalin had big audiences. Mao had big audiences. Go right down the list. So what? So damn what? Father Coughlin had massive audiences in the 1940s. Massive. And the crap that he spewed. That's right. So what? History will treat these people as they deserve to be treated. You know what's interesting? We remember during the 30s and 40s who fought back. We remember the righteous Gentiles who fought back. We remember the Jews who fought back. We remember the Americans, regardless of faith, who fought back, the Europeans who fought back. We despise those who gave aid and comfort to the Axis powers, to the Third Reich. This is getting very bad. Very bad. It's time for all patriots to speak out. I don't care if you speak out at the corner deli, at the pizzeria, at the Wegmans or the CVS or the 7-Eleven. I don't care if you talk back at the pub, on the bus, on the subway, although they'll probably take your life in your own hands, but you understand what I mean. We don't have to sit here silently while our country is being invaded and destroyed. Look at me. Yes, I have a microphone. Yes, I have a camera. The good thing is I can spread the word. The bad thing is the bad guy's here too, if you know what I'm saying, Mr. Producer. But I'm never going to stop. Never. Certainly not of my own free will, that's for sure. We'll be right back.
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14: Well, it's great to have our friend Gordon Chang on. He's in great demand tonight and yesterday. Gordon, how are you, my friend?
17: I'm fine, Mark, and thank you so much.
14: It's a pleasure. Senior fellow at the Gatestone Institute. I'm a huge fan of the Gatestone Institute. What do you make of what you're seeing so far in communist China, Gordon?
17: Xi Jinping has been incredibly arrogant. So for today, in the conversation that they had between Trump and Xi Jinping at the ceremony at the Great Hall of the People, Xi Jinping mentioned the Thucydides trap. That's a reference to ancient Greece, where you had the wars between Sparta and Athens, And really what was Xi Jinping was saying was that it's about a rising power challenging a declining hegemon. And Xi Jinping has talked about the United States as in terminal decline. So really what he was doing was in front of Trump saying to the United States, you're no longer in charge. You are a declining in power in terminal decline. And this really is important because he reinforced that message when Xi Jinping talked about the quote unquote new era. In Xi Jinping speak, that is where China rules the world. So it was a double barreled insult to the president of the United States and to all the people of our country as well.
14: I hear you saying this, but other people don't seem to notice this. Isn't that troubling?
17: It is troubling, and it was an obscure reference. Graham Allison, who was a Harvard scholar, wrote a book about Destined for War, Can We Escape the Thucydides Trap? And so, you know, among, you know, certain people, I guess, in New York and Washington, it must have really rung a bell. And I guess Xi Jinping was trying to be subtle about it because he did couch the reference to ancient Greece in nice words. But nonetheless, we have to understand what he's been saying for quite some time and what he means by these obscure references.
14: I don't feel like on this side of the planet we get it when it comes to communist China. I mean, we get it to a point, I suppose. But there was an article written by Niall Ferguson talking about detente with China, while China's focus is conquering Taiwan. You take that approach too?
17: Yes. I mean, the problem is that we are not listening to what Xi Jinping has been saying, and he talks in warlike terms all the time, and not just to the Chinese military, but to the broader Chinese public as well. And, you know, we have a president who doesn't want to speak in those terms. And that has been generally what American presidents have done, tried to coax the Chinese, tried to engage them, tried to entice them into good behavior, while Beijing speaks in corrosive, very malicious tones. And I've always worried that although we're a far stronger society than China, we can lose our country because we are not we're not defending ourselves with the vigor and determination that is necessary, because we're not talking about what the Chinese are saying and doing. And if you start to connect the dots, it gets really, really disturbing.
14: And we do need to significantly increase our military spending to the percentage of the GDP under Ronald Reagan, GDP. And that will take another $500 billion. And right away, you hear people complaining we can't do it. So we can afford all kinds of new entitlement programs, redistribution of wealth, subsidizing illegal aliens, and on and on and on. But when it comes to our own security, I just think many Americans, particularly on the left and the Democrat Party, many Americans have gotten used to peace. And so they just think it's the natural state of things. It's not the natural state of things when you have these evil empires on the move. Am I right?
17: Yes. You know, and really what we've got, Mark, is we need to have a national conversation where the President of the United States tells us where we are. So, for instance, we have these two Chinese Americans who planted a bomb near the visitor center of MacDill Air Force Base. And that was a warning from the Chinese regime to President Trump. And we need to understand exactly what's going on here, because that had all the hallmarks of a Ministry of State Security operation that was meant to actually not detonate the bomb, but to warn Americans.
14: By the way, as a side issue, when I looked at Xi, he didn't look healthy to me. Looked overweight, his face looked drawn. Am I wrong about that? He didn't look great.
17: No, he hasn't looked great, and he has been out of the public eye for, you know, a month here and a month there. We don't know exactly what was going on. He could have been under treatment. The other thing that could have occurred is that his hero is Mao Zedong, and Mao used to do that as well, to disappear for weeks at a time. And he did that because he wanted to see what would happen in his absence, to see who might come out against him. So there could be a number of reasons for it. But Xi Jinping is rumored to be in poor health. And you can imagine it because you can see it from his face and from his body.
14: Now, Last time we spoke, he was sort of taking out the top military and intel people, even people who were supposedly close to him. How's that sorted out, if it's sorted out at all?
17: The purges are intensifying. Two former defense ministers who Xi Jinping appointed were recently handed death sentences, which would be commuted to life in prison if they're good behavior for 2 years. And it shows you that once purges start, they're very hard to stop. This is what we learned during the Stalinist period, and we're seeing it again in China. Xi Jinping, you know, people say, and you see headlines on this all the time, that whenever he removes a senior military officer, they say that Xi is in absolute control of the Chinese military. Well, that can't be right, Mark. And the reason is that once Xi Jinping removes people, it means he hasn't controlled the institution. Because if he did, he wouldn't need to remove people. And it shows that despite his power to remove generals and admirals, the institution doesn't change. And so we see the disarray at the top of the Chinese military. And let's say over the last couple of years, it's been intensifying. And that means that there's no end in sight, at least at this moment. Give you an example of how bad this is. The People's Liberation Army is controlled by the Communist Party's Central Military Commission, which normally has 7 people on it. Now it has only 2 after all the purges. And those 2 are Xi Jinping himself, who's not a military officer, and a general who is a political commissar. In other words, someone who does not have operational responsibilities. So we see a Chinese military that although it has some really great weapons and is certainly very large, doesn't have the ability to launch major operations against, for instance, the main island of Taiwan, because there are no senior generals and admirals to coordinate such an operation.
14: Mm-hmm. Let me ask you this. Well, we're going to take a short break. I'd like to carry over. I have a few more questions for you, if you don't mind. We're talking to Gordon Chang, Gatestone Institute senior fellow, good friend of the program as well. My question to you is this. Has Taiwan or Formosa ever been part of mainland China? And on what basis does he claim that it ought to be? We'll be right back.

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2: How did I lose weight? 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
1: We're here with Gordon Chang, a senior fellow at the Gatestone Institute. You can follow him, comment, support him on Twitter. Gordon G. Chang at Twitter. Gordon G. Chang at Twitter. He posts some really smart and interesting stuff. So when did Taiwan become part of mainland China, Gordon?
2: Well, it certainly hasn't been. This is one of the great questions of history, because no Chinese ruling group has ever held indisputable sovereignty to Taiwan. The Qing Dynasty, which was, people consider it to be the last imperial dynasty in China, was not considered to be Chinese by the Chinese themselves, because the invading Manchus took over in the 17th century. So the Manchus, the Qings, actually did assume sovereignty over Taiwan. But in 1895, the Japanese, after the first Sino-Japanese war, took it over. And then the Qings fell. Now, Chiang Kai-shek, who was Chinese, did take control of Taiwan in 1949. But the 1951 San Francisco Treaty, which solved most of the legal issues following the Second World War in Asia, did not give indisputable sovereignty to Chiang Kai-shek. It left the question blank. So, as I said, no Chinese regime has ever held indisputable sovereignty to the island of Taiwan, and certainly the People's Republic of China has never had control of Taiwan.
1: And why did they not include Taiwan when they were making that pact?
2: You know, I don't know the answer to that question, but there was a lot of controversy over Chiang Kai-shek in the 1940s. And so I think it's because there was real ambivalence about his rule. Now, in hindsight, you know, people may have said that was the wrong decision. But in 1951, when they inked the San Francisco Treaty, they left the issue of sovereignty of over Taiwan unresolved.
1: The issue of Taiwan unresolved. Now, here's my concern. You say that China's military leadership is such that a direct attack is unlikely, or it would be problematic anyway, at least right now. But what if they try an economic chokehold on the island?
2: Well, they have tried that. And I think that the reason why it hasn't worked is because most of the people in Taiwan self-identify as Taiwanese only. So if you look at self-identification surveys, generally speaking, you get about two-thirds of the population say

0: or Taiwanese, and you get about 3 or 4, maybe 5%, but usually 3 and 4 these days, say that they're Chinese. What's really bad for China is that under the younger age cohorts, we're talking about the 16 to 24-year-olds, it's over 80% identify as Taiwanese only. So, yes, the Chinese can do all sorts of things, control the media, cultural attempts, economic attempts, but people there, you know, don't think they're Chinese, and so therefore they resist, because we know that culture is the most important determinant.
1: Here's what I mean, though. What if they militarily encircle the island? You know, like their own form of a blockade, so forth. And do you think we'll airlift things into Taiwan? You think we would do that?
0: I think that we would, and the reason, there are a lot of reasons for it. And one of them is that we wouldn't have semiconductors, because there's one Taiwanese company that accounts, that builds 92% of the world's sophisticated semiconductors. The other 8% are manufactured by Samsung and others in South Korea, which right now is going hard leftist. So we could end up with a world, if we didn't support Taiwan, we could end up with a world where the U.S. would have no semiconductors, at least the sophisticated ones, at all. And I don't think that the United States would let that happen. But we have a lot of other reasons why to support Taiwan. One of them is that Taiwan has been at the center of our Western defense perimeter since the 1800s. It prevents the Chinese Air Force and Navy from surging into the Western Pacific. So Taiwan is our front line, and we do not want the Chinese Navy floating over California or Hawaii. But also, after the catastrophic withdrawal of Afghanistan, Taiwan has become a test of the credibility of the United States. And also, we cannot allow a totalitarian state of China to absorb any democracy, because they would launch an enormous publicity war, propaganda war against us, trying to tell the world that we were done. So I think that we would defend Taiwan.
1: Why do you think people want some kind of arrangements with China when it comes to this? Because look what they did with Hong Kong. They had a deal with Britain, and they just blew past it, right?
0: They did. And, you know, that's interesting, because in 2019, they had the big protests in Hong Kong. Those were significant for Taiwan, because Hong Kong was supposed to be ruled under this one country, two systems formula that was developed not for Hong Kong, but for Taiwan. But the Chinese first applied it in Hong Kong. And what happened was fascinating. Tsai Ing-wen was the president of Taiwan then. She's from the Democratic Progressive Party, the pro-Taiwan party. She was not going to get the nomination of her party to run for re-election as president until those protests occurred in Hong Kong. After they occurred, the people in Taiwan said, oh my gosh, we don't want this for us. We're not going to vote for the pro-China party. Tsai Ing-wen got the nomination of her party to run for re-election, and she won in an historic landslide. So that shows you that the Chinese, what they do often, you know, is very powerful, but what they do is get the opposite of result of what they want.
1: Very, very interesting. Is there a backup to Xi? Is there a number two sitting there ready? Or I don't, if there is, I wonder who it would be.
0: Yeah, there are various people who are considered to be a backup. One guy has emerged recently. He's the guy who shook President Trump's hand second after Xi Jinping today. But really, there is no number two in China. There's only number one, because what we have seen over the last 4 or 5 years are a number of people circulate through what is considered to be the number two spot, and they change. So really, in that system, Xi Jinping does not want a real number two, because then he would be worried about being replaced by the number two. This occurs in so many totalitarian and authoritarian states. So the most dangerous job in the world is being the number two to, for instance, Kim Jong-un. And the second most dangerous job in the world is being number two to Xi Jinping.
1: Mm-hmm. Very good. Well, you're a fount of knowledge, and we really appreciate it. Gordon Chang, the Gatestone Institute, and you can check him out. Tell everybody where you are. You're on Gordon G. Chang at Twitter, correct?
0: That's correct, and I archive all my articles for free at www.gordonchang.com.
1: Very good, and give your bride our best, too. God bless you, my friend.
0: And God bless you, Mark. So thank you so much.
1: You got it. take care. Isn't he great? Yes, he is. Very good. Let's see here. You know, history is unfolding right before our eyes. The President of the United States is delivering, really every day, restoring strength at our borders, rebuilding American confidence, putting this country back on a path of common sense and constitutional principles, which is exactly why the left and the media hate him, and we love him. But our system was never meant to rest on one person's shoulders. They need our help. We the people, the sovereign. And there's millions of us. There's millions of us who believe in faith and family and freedom. And there's a lot more to do, isn't there? Including stop the mob in November. We're going to be working very hard on that on this program. I want you to join AMAC, the Association of Mature American Citizens. 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So go to amac.us/Levin. 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We'd love to have you. We'll be right back.
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0: We love our friends at the International Fellowship of Christians and Jews. What a wonderful group. What a wonderful group. When we talk about Israel, we're not just talking about a place. We're talking about a people connected to a promise. A promise made by God. One he has never broken. One that continues today. Because God's character doesn't change. What he begins, he sustains. What he promises, he fulfills. And that matters today, right now, in the Holy Land, Israel. Families run to shelters as sirens sound. This isn't just a crisis. It's a call to respond. For Christians, well, the Holy Land is yours too. And caring for the Jewish people isn't rooted in politics. It's rooted in trust in a God who keeps his word. So we don't stay distant. We step in with prayer and practical help. 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They're there on the ground. 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What a beautiful, wonderful organization. Christians and Jews working hand in hand. And we're going to have to. We're going to need to. Because the enemy is on the move. That's right. I don't mess around. The enemy is on the move. 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Please check them out. The information is very, very important over there. Let's take a call here. Chicago, Illinois, the great WLS. Alan, how are you?
1: Great, Mark. How are you?
0: Very well, quickly, thank you.
1: Mark, my girlfriend has a photograph of her holding a London Times in 07 that reads, "The end of Europe as we know it." Mm-hmm. But as far as Iran, I think that Trump is brilliant because a former IEA inspector said this. He's a nuclear engineer. He said, mm-hmm. "We do not know the entire of what's gone on there. It's a puzzle missing pieces." And another inspector said that we have to be sure to focus on one thing and one thing only, and that is the nuclear fuel. Mm-hmm. Because if they disperse it to radicals around the world, they could wreak havoc all over the world, including China. Mm-hmm. And it would be harder for us to detect and harder for us to control at that time. So we've got to wait, be patient, hold off, but get it, because we have to have control of it. And I'm sure Mossad is in there spying and getting all the information that
0: they need.
1: Yeah,
0: but they can't
1: need.
0: Be there forever, and nobody can, and that's the problem. You can be patient to a point, but the American people have lost their patience, and this worries me a lot. It worries me a lot. And not only that, I think if there's not the elimination of this regime, they will be right back at this. Maybe it'll be in 5 years or 10 years, but our kids and grandkids are going to have to deal with it. That's my concern. The other thing that people aren't talking about, if I may raise this, is plutonium. They were making... refining plutonium, which of course is another major element in making a bomb. And I'd love to know more about the plutonium issue as well. But we're going to be chasing these guys from one end of the world to the other. I don't think we're going to have the stick-to-itiveness with our military to be in the region forever to try and manage them and keep them in a box. I just don't. Particularly when we're going to have other issues to deal with, like communist China and so forth. So, to me, you don't get many opportunities when you have an enemy that is this weak. And the window is open, but it closes. To finally put the knife in their heart. That's my concern right now. But thank you for your call, my friend. I appreciate it. You know, this guy, Christoph, who wrote that horrendous article in the New York Times about, we've read these stories about goats and what goes on over there. I'm not going to even get into that. But it's the other way around, isn't it? Nonetheless, over at the Washington Free Beacon, they remind us, Times columnist Christoph's father fought on the Nazi side in World War II. The Hamas prison rape dog propagandist's dad also defended Vichy war criminal, then committed suicide after decades of nightmares. And it was Christoph who wrote about it. Now, New York Times columnist Nicholas Christoph, they read at the Free Beacon, whose article accusing Israel of using dogs and carrots to rape Palestinian prisoners, is being denounced by the Israeli Foreign Ministry as Hamas propaganda fabricated and a baseless blood libel, had a father who served on the Nazi side during World War II. In Christoph's 2024 memoir, Chasing Hope, he writes, "When I was growing up and other kids talked about their dads heroically battling the Nazis, I kept quiet. I didn't want to admit that my father had actually fought for a year on the same side as the Nazis." Christoph's father also wrote a letter to the editor of the Times in 1989 defending Paul Touvier, the intelligence chief of a pro-Nazi militia in Vichy, France, who was convicted of killing seven Jewish hostages. Christoph's father wrote that in World War II, quote, "In so many cases, it was sometimes difficult indeed to draw a sharp line between friend and enemy, patriot and traitor, moral and immoral acts. To do good," he wrote, "you often had to do evil too. Time and again, people had to quantify either their ethics. I am permitted to be this much immoral to achieve that much good, kill so many to save that many." And once the war ended, it was a question to what extent personal commitments or obligations taken under one set of circumstances were still binding totally different circumstances, moral and political. He sounds like a Nazi. By the way, Alex Soros posted that his father knows what anti-Semitism is like. What a piece of crap that guy is. George Soros had no problem. No problem. Working with a Nazi as a, I won't even say a child, a teenager, when they were selling the property of his old neighbors, out from under them. When I hear about those schmucks, the disclosure that Christoph's father served in the Romanian military on the Nazi side may help to explain, they write, why Christoph would be so eager to demonize Israel in particular when prison abuse cases are plentiful worldwide and especially in New York. The Princeton historian Bernard Lewis, who had served Britain in World War II from 1940 to 45 in the Royal Armored Corps and Intelligence Corps, and at M16 wrote a 2005 article in the American Scholar. Quote, "The new anti-Semitism in which he observed that Jew-baiting, Jew-hating, or generally being unpleasant to Jews serves a purpose by bringing non-Jews a kind of relief," wrote Lewis. "For more than half a century, any discussion of Jews and their problems has been overshadowed by the grim memories of the crimes of the Nazis and of the complicity, acquiescence, or indifference of so many others." Anyway, the point is Christoph's father fought for the Nazis, and now his boy writes essentially for Hamas. That would be my take. We salute our armed forces, police officers, firefighters, emergency personnel, ICE, our truckers. And I want to thank all of you, you great Americans, red-blooded Americans, and I'll see you right here tomorrow, Friday.
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11: From ABC News, I'm Dave Packer. It is day two of the Beijing summit. On day one, President Trump heaped praise on Chinese leader Xi Jinping, but his warm words were not returned. ABC's Mary Bruce is in Beijing.
12: Trump brought with him the nation's leading CEOs, hoping to forge new ties on trade and technology. But according to Chinese state media, behind closed doors, Xi delivered a stark warning to the American president. Do not interfere in China's efforts to take over Taiwan, threatening if handled poorly, the two countries will clash or even come into conflict, pushing the entire U.S.-China relationship into a very dangerous situation.
11: And President Xi announcing that Russia's Vladimir Putin will be visiting China soon. The U.S. Supreme Court has ruled to preserve broad access to the mail-order abortion pill mifepristone, allowing the medication to be mailed from a doctor, putting on hold a lower court's order to suspend distribution nationwide. A stunning reversal in the murder conviction of Alec Murdoch. The South Carolina State Supreme Court blaming the former Colton County clerk for costing prosecutors the conviction. ABC's Steve Osunsami is in Columbia, South Carolina.
13: Guilty.
14: Former
13: guilty.
14: County Clerk Becky guilty. Hill, who read guilty. The verdict and handled the jury, pleaded guilty to misconduct and perjury charges after she allegedly told jurors not to be fooled and to watch him closely when he testified, which she has denied. His lawyers say they'll ask to move the next trial and for the jury to be sequestered, and they say he maintains his innocence.
11: Authorities in Laredo, Texas say federal investigators are taking the lead in the case of six bodies found in a train boxcar. The bodies, including a 14-year-old, were discovered last week. Laredo Mayor Victor Trevino says that he believed the victims all died of heat stroke.
15: Based on preliminary medical reports, they did not pass away in our city, but they were discovered here after hours of suffering.
11: Authorities say they're treating it as a human trafficking case. 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
16: Here's the official forecast for tonight. Mostly clear and 48. Sunny skies tomorrow with a high of 81. Tomorrow night, mostly clear and 56. Heading into the weekend with mostly sunny skies on Saturday, 85, the expected high. Saturday night, mostly cloudy, 63. Sunday, mostly sunny and hot with a high of 90 degrees. Sunday night, mostly clear and 65. Monday, it's going to be sunny and we're reaching a high of 91 degrees. I'm Craig Allen on WGOW.
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0: Jimmy Kimmel is under fire from a lot of different areas. You've got every Republicans up in arms, the Trump administration, and now national religious broadcasters. Hello, everybody. Welcome to Hour 3 of The Big Show. Great to have you with us today. So Jimmy Kimmel making some really crass, disgusting jokes, taking shots at President Trump and the First Lady, and it was just really ugly stuff. But honestly, everything Jimmy Kimmel does is pretty ugly. Now, the NRB is getting involved in all of this, and I want to go right away to our Patriot Mobile Newsmaker line and welcome Mike Ferris, who is the general counsel for NRB. And, Mike, I understand that you guys have actually filed a complaint with the FCC. First, good to have you with us. Second, tell us about this complaint.
1: Well, first, Todd, I'm really glad to see you back in the saddle. We were praying
0: Thank
1: for you.
0: Thank you. Thank you very much.
1: Second, we have defended Jimmy Kimmel's First Amendment rights in the past. In a prior mix-up with or flap with the FCC, where he is being basically challenged because of his unfair, inaccurate renditions about the president, that's free speech. He should be able to do that. The reason that we said something on this particular occasion was because violence was involved. The implication when he says, here's an expectant widow and shows the First Lady on the air, that is an invitation to someone, at least implicitly an invitation, for someone to commit violence against the President of the United States. And free speech has a recognized barrier when it comes to the advocacy of violence, particularly against elected officials and especially the President of the United States. And so we filed a request for the FCC to investigate this because the free speech doctrines apply in the First Amendment broadcast context, but there's a balance here, and we believe that balance trips in the favor of doing something when there is an advocacy of violence.
0: And again, I think this is the big challenge, Michael. Mike, where does all of this, where is that line, especially when it comes to, late night comedians, whether or not they may be funny or not?
1: Well, it's the First Amendment is very broad, and it certainly protects the right to say something that the people in power don't like. I mean, that's the essence of the First Amendment. And so we need to stand for that. And we need to stand for that when we don't like what they're saying. We need to stand for that when we do like what people are saying. We need to be consistent about that. But there are recognized limitations. And the key case of this is Brandenburg versus Ohio, where a person was advocating violence. And there's a three-step test here for criminal prosecutions that you have to be advocating violence in a way that people understand it to be so. And secondly, you have to intend it, and that's got to be the necessary consequence, the predictable consequence of what you're saying. The one element that's hardest to tell from just listening to the statement is what he intended. But we believe in the broadcast context, it should be really more the test should be, is the reasonable listener, does it interpret it as an invitation to violence, soliciting violence against the President of the United States? And if a reasonable interpreter understands to be soliciting violence, we think that the public broadcasting context warrants a slight adjustment of the Brandenburg test, but essentially maintaining the core elements of Brandenburg. And that's a recognized exception to First Amendment. You can't, others, defamation's not protected. Yelling theater at a crowded fire is not protected, or the other way around, whichever you prefer. We think that the advocacy of violence should be something that we make sure that is not broadcast over our airways.
0: Yeah, no, I see that. I just, for me as a broadcaster, I do this every day, and I crack a lot of jokes, and some people on the left would probably be offended by a lot of them. I would just be concerned if the other side decided, okay, well, let's go after the conservatives now and try to shut them down as well.
1: Well, that's exactly what the Biden administration did. They called in into the White House on a regular basis all the social media companies and told them to shut down messages that they don't like. And so, they're already doing that. That's not new. But the constitutional line is the line between violence and not violence. We don't like it, is one thing. And by violence, I mean actual physical violence. Inviting someone to kill someone, that's violence. The idea that all speech is violence and you hurt my feelings and that's violence, that doesn't count. That's not a constitutional test. That's an emotional test that prevails in some college classrooms. That's not a real legal test. The real legal test is actual physical violence, you know, pulling out a gun. That's violence.
0: Yeah, and that certainly makes sense. So you guys have filed the complaint. Have you heard anything back from the FCC?
1: Now, this is the kind of complaint that we've only asked for an investigation. You can file a complaint with the FCC that amounts to a lawsuit. We've not done that because we don't have the investigatory power that the FCC has to find out what Jimmy Kimmel intended. And his intention does matter, but they have the power to demand records and logs and email traffic and so on to see what was he thinking. What were their plans for the show to say, is this something that they intended someone to say? Well, we hope somebody listens and pays attention to it. If they found something like that, they're going to have evidence of intention, and that will that could potentially not only be an FCC matter, that could be a criminal matter if they find evidence of intent.
0: You know, it's interesting. You mentioned the Biden administration, and the reality is, man, did they really went after a lot of conservative broadcasters, but also a lot of Christian broadcasters as well. And that did not get a lot of play in the national media during those years.
1: No, it didn't. That case ended up in the Supreme Court of the United States, and the court, went in the right direction, but they did not draw a very strong free speech line in the sand. The brief that I filed for National Religious Broadcasters in that case argued that the exception in First Amendment cases for the government to be able to invade free speech requires proof that there's a compelling governmental interest. And the idea that we want to silence you because we disagree with you is never a compelling governmental interest. We advocated a rule that the government, when we're talking about protected speech, the government can never say, we want you to shut them down. They can say, please broadcast our message. They can say, we disagree with this message and here's why. Fine, say that all you want. What the government cannot legitimately do is say, we want you to silence people who disagree with. That was our position in that case.
0: All right. Well, Mike, we're going to have to leave it there. We always appreciate the great work you guys are doing over at NRB. And please keep us up to speed on how all of this transpires with Jimmy Kimmel.
1: Thank you very much, Doug. Keep up the good work.
0: All right. There you have it, ladies and gentlemen. Mike Farris, who is the general counsel for National Religious Broadcasters. And I think ultimately this is going to be the big argument here. I'm one of those I'm a free speech purist. I think you ought to be able to say whatever you want to say. Yeah, are there consequences for that in some cases? Absolutely, there are consequences. But my concern here is they have done this to conservatives. They've done it to me, and it is an ugly thing. And I trust me, if the Democrats ever get back in charge again, they're going to come after all of us. But I think, at the end of the day, the best way to deal with the Jimmy Kimmel is to turn off the TV and let his sponsors know why you're not watching his show and therefore not watching their ads. Let the marketplace handle Jimmy Kimmel. 901-260-5926. That's our telephone number. That's 901-260-5926. This is the Todd Stern Show.
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14: The risk of stroke goes up for all of us as we age, but for women, the risk really amplifies after menopause. In fact, one in five women in the United States between the ages of 55 and 75 will have a stroke. But according to a new study carried out by researchers in California, adhering to the Mediterranean diet can significantly lower that risk. One expert said, "We continue to see study after study showing that a predominantly plant-based diet improves all sorts of different outcomes. Now, with this diet in particular, you've seen it lower the risk of certain types of cancer, diabetes, depression, dementia, even gum disease. Now, as a reminder, the Mediterranean diet prioritizes eating vegetables, fruits, beans, olive oil, nuts and fish, and limiting meat and dairy. I'm Dr. Sanjay Gupta, helping you live a better life."
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0: All right. Welcome back. So we had Mary Walter and Kay Smythill on my Newsmax show. Those ladies, always a lot of fun. A pretty serious topic, though, a situation of Loudoun County where more than 40 young girls have now been victims of a transgender dude who actually took their photos in bathroom stalls at the high school. Let's take a listen to our ladies panel featuring Mary Walter and Kay Smythill.
8: To you first. Again, it's Loudoun County, and this is not the first time we've had some sort of an allegation like this.
16: No, Loudoun County has its fair share of promises, but see, this is how you know that it's a dude and not a woman. Because a woman would never think to do something like that because it's gross. Like, I don't know of one woman who would ever say, "Oh, I have to film other girls going to the bathroom." That wouldn't happen. So this is the dead giveaway that this is a dude and not a woman, and has nothing to do with biology in this instance. They can scream all they want, but this is a pattern that, if you're paying mild attention, we're seeing this pattern where kids who are transgender wind up, and adults too, wind up being sex offenders, wind up committing some horrible crimes against women, and sometimes against young boys as well. But there's a pattern here, because this is an undiagnosed mental illness, in my humble opinion. I am not a doctor, but in my humble opinion, there is a common thread, and we need to look into it. I don't know if it's the medication or it was there before.
8: Kay, and we're getting some breaking news. We understand the superintendent there in Loudoun County, Dr. Aaron Spence, has been called to testify before Congress. There's a hearing called Breaking Trust, Attacks on Parental Rights, Inappropriate Content, and Legal Abuses in American Schools. I'm still trying to understand here, and I support the Trump administration's efforts, but this was all supposed to be resolved thanks to that executive order the president signed, and it seems like the schools are simply ignoring the executive order.
17: Well, that's sort of classic liberal schooling in not just America, but all over the Western Hemisphere at this point. Like, I don't know what is in the water in Loudoun County, but they just have these ongoing, like you said, it's Loudoun County again. There is just something, there's something going on there, and it needs to be investigated, like, deeply. We need to look into the actual root cause and sociology of what is going on in that place. And you're right, Todd, this should have been resolved by Trump's executive order. But this is where all these liberal groups come in and try and fight what they know to be right, because they're funded by people who make money off issues like the whole, like, transgender thing. You know, Mary, I thought you were incredibly diplomatic and very fair in your response by saying that, in your opinion, it's a mental disease. I think it's 100% a mental disease. It's not a real thing. Yeah. Being transgender is not a real thing. Wanting to dress in women's clothes and parade around pretending to be a woman is a mental health issue. We used to just call it cross-dressing, and it was a weird thing that men did behind closed doors, because it's part of their, you know, like, sexual orientation or whatever you want to call it. It's not a real thing. If transgenderism was a real thing, it would have been around forever. It's not. And it's just absolutely disgusting that, once again, it is young women, and it is sometimes young boys, who end up becoming the victims of these other young boys and young men, and some young women, who, you know, really should be taken aside and explained to them, listen, if you want to dress in the clothes of the opposite gender, be my guest, you know, be my guest. But you don't get to go and then pretend to be that gender. You don't then get, you know, indulged and spoiled and told that you're special because this is a thing that you want to do. It's not a real thing. It's just, you know, hopefully a temporary situation for a lot of these young men and women. And they're not being treated for whatever this mental health disease is that they have. I don't know. I could rant on about all this, right, all ladies, day, guys, if you let me. So don't let me.
8: No. Yeah, we don't have. Yeah, I wish we had time to rant, but we've got an agenda here we got to follow, ladies. And, of course, by the way, all of us follow each other on X. And so, folks, hang out with us on the social media platforms. We make beautiful tweets together. Mary, I saw one of yours. You reposted a video of a Monmouth County realtor exposing the unbelievable tax rates imposed on New Jersey homeowners. Let's watch this.
18: This should truly be criminal. $185,000 transfer tax on a home that's closing tomorrow for one of my sellers. We're closing at $4 million. They're paying a 4% mansion tax on top of their New Jersey real estate transfer tax. Get this, if they were moving out of state, they would have an additional 2% withholding. Something does need to change. I don't like to be political, but this is outrageous.
8: Okay, I still don't get why you folks in New Jersey can't pump your own gas, but Mary, this is insanity right here.
16: Okay, I could rant about pumping your own gas because it's amazing and wonderful and you don't know what you're missing, okay? That's the first thing. But we could do a whole segment on that. All right, so here's the thing. There's several different things, and she conflated two of them. All right, I wrote them down. The mansion tax is what she's talking about. This came in 2004, and it was to punish people who can sell their home for over $1 million, you know, so we can give the money to other people. Well, it hasn't been adjusted for 22 years. The price has not been adjusted. The cap has not been adjusted. In Monmouth County, where she is and where I live, homes don't go for much under $1 million. It just is what it is because we're so close to New York and it's so easy to get to the city on the ferry that as New Yorkers flee, they come to within like a mile commute and here we are, and they pay far over asking price. So homes are skyrocketing. I don't think there's a home, if I'll take out the condos in my town, that sells under $1 million.
8: Yeah.
16: So you have to pay 1% above that, and it goes up. Now, I thought it stopped at 3.5%. She said 4%. But then the other thing that she's talking about, also known as the exit tax, is the real estate fee. It's the capital gains that you pay 2-3% in addition on the profit you made on the house. And the state takes it off the top if you're leaving the state because they're afraid you're not going to pay it.
8: It's insanity. And again, the problem I have is not necessarily the Democrats who raise taxes. It's the people who keep voting for these morons. All right. I got to switch to this last story here. We teased it. Delta Airlines, some very bad news, ladies, especially if you love those Biscoff cookies. Delta announcing they are going to end their in-flight snack service for shorter flights. This starts May 19th. Delta says in a statement the change was made to create a, quote, more consistent experience across the network. Yes, consistently horrible. What do you say to that, Kay?
17: Yeah, I completely agree. I think the absolute premium that people pay to fly these days, the bare minimum that we deserve for those flights should be those little Biscoff cookies, which are absolutely delicious. Like, anyone who doesn't like them is crazy. And a drink. Like, it's the absolute bare minimum that should come with the flight. Absolute bare minimum. I think this is a really stupid decision by Delta, and I hope they're going to cut prices to make up for the lack of comfort that they're now going to provide on, even though it is just these shorter flights. It doesn't matter. It really doesn't matter. Shouldn't be happening.
8: Yeah, good luck with that. Yeah, I don't think they're going to drop their prices at all. Mary, what does this say about the airline industry?
16: Listen, flying is like entering the Hunger Games. We all know it. You're going to battle when you get to the airport, right? Just getting to Newark Airport in and of itself is just the beginning of running the gauntlet. And then you got to deal with those really super friendly TSA agents. No offense. I know they have to deal with people, and I would be cranky too if I had to deal with the detritus of humanity that comes through an airport on any given day, right? So they cram you in a seat. They tell you to sit down, shut up, smile, do what we tell you, turn your phone off, don't put your seat back. By the way, you ain't getting anything to eat. So most people bring snacks on the plane with them, but then they're going to complain that there's not going to be snacks because people are pigs and they leave the food in the aisles. It's a terrible thing. I only fly if I have to. That's just the way it is at this point. If it's within driving distance, we drive. I just drive. I don't care if it takes me 2 days. I'm driving. If I have to fly, I will. But otherwise, thank you now. And it used to be a great experience, but people were bad. You know, when you wear your slippers and pajamas on the plane, what kind of service do you expect? So we kind of started this.
13: Life with Dr. Sanjay Gupta.
14: For years, scientists have been studying the association between depression and dementia. As you might expect, the relationship is complicated. But there's this new study out of the UK which found it's not just broad strokes. There are 6 symptoms of depression that are especially correlated with dementia risk years later. 1, losing confidence in yourself. 2, not being able to face up to your problems. 3. Not feeling warmth or affection from other people. 4. Feeling nervous and anxious all the time. 5. Not being satisfied with the way tasks are carried out. And finally, 6. Difficulty concentrating. What we could be seeing here is the impact of people becoming less social, or that certain changes in the brain lead to both depression and dementia. But dementia takes longer to manifest. If you notice these symptoms, talk to your doctor about it. I'm Dr. Sanjay Gupta, helping you live a better life.
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10: 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Don't forget, tonight, 5 o'clock Eastern, we do the Todd Starnes Show on Newsmax. We have a very busy show. We'll be breaking down all the big stories happening in our nation's capital. I want to go right away to our Patriot Mobile Newsmaker line and say hello to Indiana Congresswoman Erin Houchin, who joins us. Congresswoman, hope you're doing good today.
11: Great to be with you.
10: So a lot of talk about redistricting around the nation. Of course, Indiana, you guys were at the center of that big controversy as well. And I'm just curious, how do you see things playing, and how do you feel about Republicans in some of these southern states playing hardball with the Democrats?
11: Well, I'll tell you, Todd, that last week's Indiana Republican primary voters sent a very clear message. They expect their elected officials to support President Trump and fight for Republican priorities. There were senators who blocked the redistricting effort in Indiana who paid the price at the ballot box. In 50 years, Todd, only five Republican incumbent senators had lost their race. And on Tuesday, six incumbent senators at least lost their primaries to Trump-backed challengers. Those were the ones who voted against redistricting in Indiana. We're seeing Democrats for years gerrymander states like California and Illinois and the attempts in Virginia. Republicans can't afford to leave seats on the table. They've got to fight back. And, you know, I tell people that the battle is bigger than the border of the state of Indiana. This is for the national control of Congress, and we need every Republican seat we can get to continue pushing forward with President Trump's agenda and the agenda that the majority of the American people support.
10: I know you spent a lot of time back in your district. How are people doing? What is the mood? What is the vibe? Are people excited about the midterms? Are they sort of not ready to get involved in politics just yet? Where do folks stand?
11: I would say we saw our primary electorate tick up just a little bit than what I would consider normal for a non-presidential year. People are still naturally concerned about gas prices, which is why I was pleased that Governor Braun is providing some relief at the pump. I'm calling on Congress to also suspend the gas tax. You know, I was one of two senators in Indiana who voted against raising the gas tax. So Governor Braun has since suspended that, giving people relief at the pump. But also, we're working in Congress. We just passed year-round E15 out of the House of Representatives. That will be an ethanol type of fuel that currently is in a 10% formulation in our pumps, but we want it to be 15% to give our corn growers some opportunities. That will reduce the price at the pump between 10 and 30 cents a gallon. So people are concerned about the pocketbook issues, the kitchen table issues, and we're fighting every day to

0: try to give relief, still trying to dig out from a disastrous Biden economy. Unfortunately, when you open the southern border to 20 million people coming across the border illegally, it will wreak havoc on things like rental costs, the cost of health care and public safety, and these other factors that we're still trying to remedy, but we will get the job done.
1: No, I have no doubt about that. I do think, though, that when you look at gas prices, they were coming down pretty dramatically. And, of course, right back up because of the war in Iran. And I think if the war can be wrapped up soon, I think the prices, and do you think prices are going to go back down at the pump? And otherwise, I think we're going to have some issues with getting Republicans out to vote in the fall.
0: I know that this doesn't help the situation that people are currently in, but I would note that gas prices are still lower than the highest they were under President Biden. Yes, we need to keep driving those down, and I do think a resolution with the war in Iran will help. But what I want people to understand is that the conflict in Iran and President Trump stepping forward to prevent them from obtaining a nuclear weapon and standing up to the regime for the first time in 47 years, this president said they will never get a nuclear weapon, and he means it. This is an America First posture, because if Iran were able to get a nuclear weapon and that weapon were able to be transported to, let's say, Cuba or Venezuela, we know Iran is operating in Cuba. We know they were operating in Venezuela. That is a severe national security threat to the entire eastern seaboard of the United States. So this makes it a critical piece of his America First agenda, keeping Iran from having a nuclear weapon and neutralizing that threat while it's in the Middle East, before it becomes a threat to the homeland. With Iran blocking the Strait of Hormuz, that is a substantial conflict, and it is a... it's causing substantial harm to our shipping lanes. That is supposed to be open internationally, and it's not the United States that closed that transit lane. It is Iran. We have to keep the pressure on. I think the president's strategy is working. I think we'll hopefully soon see an end to the conflict and gas prices going down, and I think they'll go down before November. But what I want people to understand is that this is an America First put forward toward a resolution that does not involve Iran having a nuclear weapon so that they can't be a threat to the United States.
1: And you know, I'm glad you brought that up, because the president was asked about that a few days ago, and the media completely distorted what he was saying because they pulled or lifted out the comment. He said, well, I'm really not concerned about people's economic situations. He said that, but it was within the context of, we don't need to have a nuclear cloud over an American city here. So the most pressing issue is making sure that Iran doesn't have those nukes. So again, you can't trust
0: That's exactly right. And I was disappointed in the media's portrayal of that comment. Of course, we hear from constituents who only listen to the media on the left. What I'll say is that what President Trump is concerned with is primarily our national security and public safety first, because if Iran is able to hit the United States through their ties in Cuba and other places that are in close proximity to the United States, gas prices will be the least of our concerns if we're hit with a nuclear weapon. That has to be first and foremost, and then we will obviously naturally be working on driving gas prices down. President Trump had us in the first term energy independent for the first time in 40 years. Joe Biden dialed all of that back. Now we're creeping our way back to energy independence, becoming less reliant on foreign oil as we should be. But what the American people should look for in November is vote. If you're not happy with the current circumstances, try to remember what it was like under President Biden with open borders and high gas prices and high inflation and overburdensome regulations from a big federal government. Things are much better and freer and more prosperous under President Trump. Stick with us. We certainly don't want to undo all of the good work and success that House Republicans, with the help of President Trump, have led to this point.
1: I want to pivot. This is like a hard pivot here, so there's really not a nice segue. You have done something that is, I think, is so admirable. You've introduced the Smart Kids Act, and I'm intrigued by this, because I think that excessive screen time is hurting our kids, and I agree with you on that. I also think it's hurting adults, too. But I am so glad to see you addressing this. And I want you to tell our listeners, explain what your Smart Kids Act would do.
0: Well, thank you for bringing that up. Of course, I'm a parent of three kids that are now 22, 20, and 17. But we were in the height of it during, you know, the cell phone boom, if you will, or the smartphone boom. And the Smart Kids Act directs the Attorney Surgeon General to develop a screen time regulation or screen time recommendations for what is healthy and unhealthy. I think that can certainly be applicable to adults too, but we want the Surgeon General to weigh in so that parents have some guidelines and some information and research to back their perspective when it comes to limiting screen time for their kids. It's too much in the abstract now, and we definitely could use the Surgeon General weighing in on what that should look like from a reasonable perspective. One of the things I tell school groups when I talk to them, particularly middle schoolers, is every time you're doom scrolling and your finger is clicking on that screen to swipe up to the next video, you should be mentally in your head hearing the sound cha-ching, cha-ching, cha-ching, because that is you paying money to the platforms that are benefiting from the amount of time that your eyeballs are on that screen. It's not just kids, it is adults. It's a good reminder to all of us to put down our phones, enjoy the great outdoors and the people that we love.
1: I like that. All right, Congresswoman, always appreciate your time, and thank you for joining us on the radio show today.
0: Thank you so much, Todd. Great to be with you.
1: All right, Congresswoman Erin Houchin, everybody, from the great state of Indiana. This has sort of like been Indiana week here on the show. We had the governor. We had Marlon Stutzman on. So anyway, good stuff there. All right, we've got to take a quick break here, folks. 901-260-5926. You know, I am curious. Do you, moms and dads, grandmas and grandpas, or even young people, do you watch and do you keep track of how much time that you spend on your phones, on the computer? And if you have kids, are you monitoring what they are doing and how much time? And I'm just curious to know if moms and dads are literally putting together programs like, okay, you can only be on the, I don't know, Dylan, what's a fair number? Like an hour of iPhone time?
2: Like per day?
1: Per day?
2: Maybe like 4 hours.
1: 4 hours? They got to do homework.
2: Okay, never mind. Let me backtrack. I'm an adult now. I'm not in school. Okay, hour. Yeah, sure, hour.
1: I was going to go with 20 minutes.
2: Wow. You're strict.
1: I'd be a strict parent. Guy. Yeah, I'd be a strict parent. Go outside. Don't come back till the streetlights are on.
2: Well, my kids aren't having iPhones, so I don't know.
1: Oh, really?
2: Not until it's time to have an iPhone.
1: I wonder what is that age that you should give your kid an iPhone?
2: That's a good question. We should ask someone that knows, that's a parent right now.
1: I'm thinking 18.
2: Yeah, sure.
1: Seriously.
2: Yeah.
1: I mean, I don't see anything good coming out of having kids on, you know, on the iPhones.
2: They need, their brains need to be more developed than not.
1: Well, in that case, 26, but okay.
2: 26. I shouldn't have an iPhone right now.
1: I am curious. All right. 901-260-5926, our number. That's 901-260-5926. Yeah. I wouldn't give my kid one until they're 18. That's, in all seriousness, that's crazy out there. We'll be right back.
3: Sane talk in an insane world. Todd Starnes.
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18: Ben, this is exactly what the Democrats have been doing to Republicans for decades.
19: Yeah, four decades. And then when they actually get caught trying to make it even worse, and Republicans are like, all right, if this is the game we're going to play, then let's play the game. Then all of a sudden they're freaking out, losing their minds, and upset that someone like a Todd Starnes or a Ben Ferguson or a Brent Taylor could get elected from Memphis, Tennessee, for example. That's the irony of all of this, is that there's areas that they deliberately have drew only for a Democrat to win, only for even, you could argue, a minority to win, and then it stays there forever. And then when they redraw a map where it's like, all right, well, this looks more fair, and we'll just see what happens, they're like, you can't do that anymore. Play stupid games, win stupid prizes. I love that this has happened. I agree. There is a bigger question, a bigger conversation about gerrymandering. But let's also be clear, Todd. The next issue for me is beyond where we are now, and that is this. How much overrepresentation is there in places like California, because they have counted illegal immigrants in the census data, and then when they do the maps, they look at these maps and they have overrepresentation, meaning too many congresspeople from the state of California. I'm ready to go there next. Let's make this thing as fair as we possibly can. Illinois is another example. New York's another example. You look at Democrats, and they've been cheating for years by counting people that aren't American citizens and therefore getting more representation in Congress. It's time we fight back there. Now, I'm sorry. Gloves are off. Let's go.
18: Yeah, absolutely. It's a street fight. We got to talk, though, about gas prices. Midterm election coming up. Yeah. We know what James Carville said back during his lucid years. It's the economy stupid. Turns out, I mean, he's right. It really is. Right? You've got in Memphis, I had to go fill up a Cadillac this weekend, Ben, and I had to do a double
19: take. I knew you had a bougie car, but that's next level. I just got to give you a golf clap on that Cadillac there. I'm not letting that slide by like that. Keep going.
18: $4.69 a gallon. I can't afford to put that much gas in my Cadillac. Come on. How concerned are you? These gas prices, if they keep going up, could be a problem.
19: Yeah, they've got to get down. They've got to get down significantly before the midterms, or this will be a disaster for the Republicans. I know that. You know that. The problem is we're fighting still over things like E15 and regulations, and we're still fighting over subsidies and corn, and we're fighting over these alternative fuels when we need to get rid of all that. We need to protect small refineries in this country. There's some Republicans who are trying to screw them this week, and they try to do it in the Farm Bill. They're trying to do it again in Congress, which is insane that we'd be fighting over small refineries we desperately need producing right now, not having to produce ethanol at these small refineries. And yet they're doing dumb games like this. Republicans need to understand right now, we need everybody producing, small refineries, big refineries. And the president understands this. The president, by the way, has said we need to leave small refineries alone. But this is what Republicans are fighting over, trying to get subsidies and farm subsidies for people that are growing corn. That is not the time to be doing this or changing it right now. And the second thing I think is even more important than that, Todd, is this. If the president can take away and have a quick, do away with the federal taxes that he's collecting on gas right now, we've mentioned this from the White House. The president's talked about this, maybe having a moratorium during these summer months. That would be a brilliant move by the president. I think it's worthy of this. It's something that needs to be done, but we've got to get him down long before election day. Otherwise, we're in trouble.
18: Yeah, no doubt about that. Real quick here, the New York Times added again, they've got an article bashing people who don't believe in climate change. Why? I'm just curious. Why are everyday Americans called deniers simply for questioning a government mandate here?
19: Yeah, look, this goes back to the Democratic Party, and it's a religion to them. The Green New Deal is a religion. This mandate that you and I must drive a greener alternative, fuel car, that we must not have stoves that burn gasoline anymore. Again, it's totally insane. Natural gas. This is the Democratic Party. They will never let this go because they're really Marxist, socialists, and communists masquerading as Democrats. They're completely irrational. The New York Times is out there pushing this propaganda agenda. And if you go back and look at their own words, go back and look at Al Gore, I'm pretty sure we should all be underwater right now or dead, and yet we're not underwater and we're not dead. So when you do the sky is falling for 25 years in Chicken Little and it doesn't happen, you become white noise. And the Democratic Party has become white noise on this. The New York Times is white noise on it as well. So I hope they stick to this incompetency because it only helps. It makes it easier for us to get elected as well. And I like that.
1: I do too. And we always appreciate Ben Ferguson hanging out with us. By the way, folks, again, head over during the upcoming break here to your favorite bookstore, Barnes & Noble, Books A Million, Amazon, and pre-order a copy of my brand new book called The Golden Age, How Trump Saved America. 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And I really think you guys have been doing such a terrific job, and the numbers are looking very, very solid. But we need as many of you as humanly possible to go and pre-order today at your favorite bookstore. By the way, ToddStearns.com, we ask you to buy the books, but everything else that we do is free, and that includes our free podcast, all 3 hours of the radio show. 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
30: From ABC News, I'm Dave Packer. The U.S. Supreme Court has ruled to preserve broad access to the mail-order abortion pill mifepristone. ABC's Devin Dwyer covers the nation's highest court and says this comes after a lower court ruling that would have restricted distribution.
31: This lower court order that was put on hold by the Supreme Court would have affected all states nationwide. It's an effectively status quo decision. The Supreme Court preserving broad access to mifepristone by telehealth, meaning doctors can issue prescriptions electronically and then allow women to pick up the pill either at a pharmacy or receive it by mail.
30: In Beijing, President Trump getting ready for day two of a summit with China's leader. The president's first meeting with President Xi Jinping lasted more than 2 hours. ABC's Mary Bruce.
32: Xi delivering a stark warning to Trump about Taiwan, which Beijing claims is its own territory. According to China's state media, Xi telling Trump if the issue is handled poorly, the two countries will collide or even clash.
30: Democrats are calling new reports about FBI Director Kash Patel the latest example of rampant corruption in the Trump administration. The FBI and Navy forced to release statements after it was learned that Patel went on an exclusive snorkeling dive around the sunken USS Arizona at Pearl Harbor, considered to be a gravesite. Democratic Senator Alyssa Slotkin of Michigan.
33: I feel like every single day there's a story about people in this administration milking the cow that is the federal government for their benefit.
30: An update on the race to contain the hantavirus from ABC's Victor Oquendo.
34: The number of Americans being monitored following that deadly hantavirus outbreak on a cruise ship growing to at least 41, while that sick passenger in France remains in intensive care, relying on an artificial lung to survive. At least a dozen states now tracking 25 passengers from that ship, as well as an additional 16 people who the CDC says were not on the cruise, but may have been exposed to an infected person during travel, including on flights.
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35: Here's the official forecast for tonight. Mostly clear and 48. Sunny skies tomorrow with a high of 81. Tomorrow night, mostly clear and 56. Heading into the weekend with mostly sunny skies on Saturday, 85, the expected high. Saturday night, mostly cloudy, 63. Sunday, mostly sunny and hot with a high of 90 degrees. Sunday night, mostly clear and 65. Monday, it's going to be sunny and we're reaching a high of 91 degrees. I'm Craig Allen on WGOW.
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0: How did I lose weight? 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

0: I'm John Batchelor. I welcome my colleague and friend Anatole Lieben of the Quincy Institute for Responsible Statecraft. He runs the Eurasia program. He's just returned from East Asia, from China. And his thoughts at the Quincy site right now. I take up and look at the images we're getting from Beijing, the meeting between the first meeting since 2017 with a trip by the president in Beijing of Xi Jinping, the general secretary, and Donald T. Trump, the president. What I'm getting is positive statements such as we want to be partners, or Mr. Trump saying, open up your economy. Anatole, a very good evening to you. It was a surprise to me to learn that the Cognoscenti in Beijing before this meeting were indifferent to whether it happened or not. Now that it's here, you write that the Cognoscenti in Beijing, the Mandarin class, whatever they call themselves these days, regard the U.S. and perhaps Mr. Trump as unpredictable, yes. Dangerous? How dangerous? Good evening to you.
1: Hello, John. Well, for China, as indeed, I mean, Xi Jinping has said in you know, a somewhat different form. I mean, for China, the really, really dangerous thing is Taiwan. They are afraid that, you know, if they do something that really annoys Trump somewhere else, he could be sufficiently reckless as to do something really radical over Taiwan, you know, declare it, recognize independence perhaps would be a step too far, but there are short steps short of that, that could impel China to go to war, because all the Chinese, even some who in strict private say it would be a disastrous thing to do, say that there are circumstances in which China would have no choice but to go to war. Now, I have to say that everybody in private and in, you know, at our meetings, emphasize that China does not want to go to war. I mean, several people described the idea that, you know, China or Xi Jinping have a timetable to capture Taiwan, you know, by a certain date, let alone 2027, next year, which is, you know, a date that's been floated around in America. They say no, we know it would be appallingly dangerous. And frankly, even if we won, the damage to the Chinese and world economies would be catastrophic. And of course, there's the risk of nuclear war. So, I mean, the impression that they wanted to put across, and I think it was an honest one, was that, you know, China can live with the existing situation as long as the US doesn't try to change the existing situation. But yes, I mean, the fear of Trump's unpredictability and recklessness is a reason why I think China has been so very prudent and reserved over Iran, because of course the, you know, the war is doing or risks doing quite serious damage to the Chinese economy because of the blockade of the Straits of Hormuz. On the other hand, of course, it is doing much worse damage to other Asian economies, including US allies and partners or former partners, Japan, South Korea, India. So, of course, you know, on the other hand, in diplomatic terms, China thinks that this war is, you know, is actually strengthening China's image and badly damaging that of the U.S., even among America's own allies.
0: I come to a memory when Xi Jinping was in the United States in the first Trump administration. They were at dinner, I believe, at Mar-a-Lago, serving chocolate cake, and that's when Mr. Trump unleashed missiles fired at the Assad regime in Syria. That was a demonstration of authority at the time. These many years later, both men are still talking to each other, but the conditions have changed dramatically. China's economy is troubled, to say the least, and the U.S. is bogged down, is not adequate, but I'll use it, bogged down in the Middle East. So have those conditions influenced their decision-making now, or are they the same men when they ate chocolate cake in 2017?
1: Well, I mean, you're right that China's economy is in trouble. On the other hand, China's economy is a great deal stronger than it was in 2017, above all in its ability to resist US pressure and, do without Chinese exports to the US. Now, of course, China doesn't want to lose the market in the US, but the calculation in China is that we can survive without it. We've built up huge markets elsewhere, and the Chinese are working in a very determined and concentrated way to decouple from the US in technological terms, to diminish or end their dependence on the US for various kinds of supply, semiconductors, for example, chips, while, of course, trying to maintain their control over critical US needs, above all, for example, in the area of rare earths. So, I mean, the Chinese are worried about the state of their economy. They're worried about the impact of the Iran war, but I think they're at the same time a lot more confident than they were 9 years ago.
0: And when it comes to Mr. Trump looking to China, the expression in the FT was that he was taking along all these billionaires or wannabe billionaires because he wants China to open up. What does that mean? What does China think opening up would entail?
1: Well, the Chinese are not against US investment as long as China, remains very much the Chinese government or Chinese partners remain very much in control. I don't think there is the slightest chance that China is going to allow American corporations or oligarchs to actually take control or establish huge new industries or corporations within China. But if they want to invest, sure. Of course, China will demand in return that China be allowed to invest in the United States. And Trump, has indeed, expressed an openness to that. But as you know, I mean, it's meeting great resistance, bipartisan resistance, in the US Congress, for example.
0: Then what we have here is an opportunity for both sides to exchange thoughts they already knew. Is there anything new that your colleagues in Beijing believed could be achieved by this conversation? Or is it what it appears from the outside, diplomacy?
1: Well, it is, I think, overwhelmingly diplomacy. I mean, Trump wants at least, the appearance of a diplomatic success. The Chinese, want an opportunity to basically calm Trump down. They both of them, I think, at this stage, very much want to avoid a new trade war like last year's, because the last thing Trump wants is another major blow to US consumers before the midterm elections. And the Chinese certainly don't, want to damage their own economy through American tariffs. I mean, the biggest question is, I mean, can Trump enlist the Chinese to bring about a peace settlement with Iran, which is something the Chinese are very anxious to do? And the Chinese have been working through the Pakistanis. But with Iran, as what the Chinese said to me about, the war in Ukraine before, they will encourage Iran to compromise, but they are not prepared to try to force Iran to surrender. I mean, least of all, of course, if that involves, as Trump has demanded, China imposing sanctions on Iran and cutting off Iranian oil imports. That is simply not going to happen, of course. But I mean, the Chinese could play a role in facilitating a settlement, if Well, I mean, if the US proposes a viable compromise, if it is prepared basically to sit on Israel and stop Israel from destroying any agreement, and of course if the Iranians, if pragmatists in Iran win out over the hardliners and are prepared to make a deal.
0: Final question about Taiwan. Mr. Xi Jinping makes mention of it often in Beijing and makes mention of it when he addresses the United States. What do they want to happen from? What do they imagine can happen with Taiwan? Do they fear war? I can't tell because they use it so ceremonially.
1: They certainly fear war. I mean, that is to say, they fear America doing something which would force them to fight, which, as I say, they really don't want to do, or at least all the ones we met gave, a very convincing impression of that. I mean, they don't, dream that Trump will, go too far towards their position, obviously. The more optimistic ones were hoping. I don't know whether that hope survives or whether anything will happen in that direction. That Trump might make a stronger statement, about the US still supporting the One China policy. Of course, another question is, will Trump offer something in terms of a limit on US arms supplies to Taiwan in return for, Chinese help over an Iran peace deal? But for that, Trump would have had to bring to Beijing, an actual, US compromise proposal, which he was asking the Chinese to sign on to. And as far as I know, Trump hasn't done that, partly. And of course, in the background to all this is the fact that, in terms of a really high level summit, let alone a US-China summit, I mean, the preparation for this has been awful. I mean, until literally a week ago, we weren't sure that this visit was going to happen at all. Usually, summits of this kind are prepared, by months and months and months of talks between so-called Sherpas to work out the details. Well, in this case, that just hasn't happened. So, and that being so, it's pretty likely that this summit will simply end with, as we've seen already, expressions of mutual affection and respect and some nice meals.
0: Anatole Lieben of the Quincy Institute for Responsible Statecraft. I'm John Batchelor.
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0: I'm John Batchelor with Anatole Levin of the Quincy Institute for Responsible Statecraft. We look to Mother England because there's drama somewhere in Whitehall. The Prime Minister, Mr. Keir Starmer, is under pressure from his own overwhelming majority of Labour to make changes, perhaps to exit the building. At the same time, we learned that Wes Streeting, a young man, comparatively speaking, who is now the Minister of Health, has resigned that role in the cabinet and is challenging Keir Starmer. Anatole, I make no sense of this other than the fact that everybody's unhappy with Keir Starmer. Is Wes Streeting a way out, or is this a way of demonstrating this unhappiness that makes Mr. Starmer change his ways?
1: No, this is definitely Streeting aiming to replace Starmer. And I think he's been impelled into this. I mean, obviously by the disastrous results of the local and regional elections for Labour last week, but also because one of his main rivals, Angela Rayner, she was paralysed by a case against her for essentially tax fraud of a mild kind, but still. Well, it seems now, according to leaks, that she is going to be exonerated over that. And that makes it possible for her to run to succeed Starmer, which she obviously couldn't do while she was under investigation. So that, I think, is one thing that has made Streeting think he has to act now. The other thing is that probably the guy who would be the leading contender to replace Starmer, the mayor of Greater Manchester, Andy Burnham, he can't run for prime minister because he's not a member of parliament. He was trying to run for a seat a few weeks ago, and Starmer, by a pretty discreditable manoeuvre, blocked him from running for parliament in a by-election. But of course, you know, Burnham still has this ambition. And all he needs to do is to get a Labour MP to, in a safe seat, to step down to allow him to run, and then promise that MP another seat as soon as one becomes available, and a ministry and so forth. So I think Streeting also wants to preempt Burnham's return to Parliament. I mean, the thing is that the overwhelming majority of Labour MPs now think Starmer has to go. They didn't all agree on when. And above all, of course, they don't agree on who should replace him, because there are deep, deep splits in the Labour Party between, you know, the right wing, the old Blairites, of whom Streeting is one, and the left, which favour either Burnham or Rayner.
0: Starmer does not have to leave unless he's voted out. Is it a majority in Labour that can vote him out? 30 seconds.
1: Yes. I mean, formally it takes a majority, but in the past, a prime minister would always resign, you know, if a very significant minority of his own party in Parliament vote against him. So previously, Starmer would have gone already, but it seems he's determined to hang on by his fingernails to the last possible moment.
0: Anatole Levin doing double duty for me, Beijing to London. 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
22: What are the chances you are listening to this while drinking a nice hot cup of coffee? If so, don't let me stop you. For years, we've been reporting on the health benefits of coffee, and that's not going to stop today. A new study, this one out of Harvard School of Public Health, found that coffee and tea could help lower your risk of developing dementia. People who enjoyed 1 to 3 caffeinated cups a day saw the biggest impact. In addition to the caffeine, coffee contains hundreds of bioactive compounds that can influence inflammation, glucose metabolism, vascular function, and oxidative stress. It's also possible coffee drinkers might be doing other things that keep them healthy. Eating a more balanced diet, getting plenty of exercise, sleep, not smoking, or drinking too much alcohol. And finally, staying socially active.

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1: As he emphasized throughout his Harvard career in faculty speeches, occasional op-eds for the student newspaper, other essays, the faculty preferred to focus on grade inflation, preferred affirmative action, politicized the curriculum to accomplish political purposes. The idea of excellence, and specifically intellectual excellence, was a standard of fading significance at his Harvard.
2: He was a teacher of the history of political philosophy. What does he write about political philosophy? Does he spend his time with dead men like Machiavelli did?
1: As you're alluding to, Machiavelli pens a famous letter, which he says while he's in a kind of exile after spending the days outdoors in pubs with ruffians. He retreats to his study. He retreats to his home. He washes up. He dons his regal robes, and he spends 4 hours with ancient authors who share their truths with him. Harvey Mansfield wrote wonderful books about Burke, several on Machiavelli. He wrote about the American founding. He wrote about executive power. He wrote about constitutional government. He loved to teach Plato and Aristotle. He spent much of his time conversing with, as we say these days, dead white men. And he certainly believed that the classic writings of the Western tradition contained truths about morality and politics that were pulsing with life and highly relevant to the challenges that we face today.
2: Now we've set up his ambitions. What went wrong is promised in his essay, 50 years. Did it just happen? Did it happen long ago? Were the seeds already there when he arrived in Harvard in 49?
1: He doesn't go so far as to say the seeds were already there in 49. In fact, he quite admires the education that he got there. He discusses a publication called The Red Book, produced by Harvard faculty after World War II. This study of several hundred pages produced an exhortation to create a solid core curriculum to equip Harvard students to understand and beat back the challenges of fascism and communism. I think he believes that Harvard and the country took a wrong turn, yes, in the cultural upheavals in the 1960s, and a new attitude took hold on the university. The new attitude said, our primary mission is not to cultivate intellectual excellence. Our primary mission is to pursue progressive political change through our teaching and through our scholarship. That, I think, is a key moment from Mansfield's point of view.
2: About in grade inflation, if I remember correctly, I got a lot of B minuses. I'm beginning to think I should be proud of those.
1: Well, you should have been, yes.
2: Because that indicates the atmosphere was competitive and not compliant.
1: Yes, that's right. I received a note from a friend yesterday who read the column on Mansfield. And he spoke about graduating from West Point at a time in which students were ranked precisely. Everybody at the end of the year, you had a full roster of students from number one, top in the class, to bottom in the class, with a mandatory bell curve, with most grades clustering between between C and B. And those were the days, though, when you did not receive a B or a B minus as a fatal judgment on the quality of your intellect. You said to yourself, wow, that places me right about in the middle of a group of outstanding young students. Not bad. But today, anything less than an A minus is treated by many students. I should say nothing less than A minus in the humanities and in some social sciences is treated as nothing less as a severe blow to their self-esteem.
2: The number one graduate in my class is in 1970.

0: The straight ones. We didn't have grades. We had numbers. Straight ones. And went on to become a research physician. A doctor, but a doctor in research. Good for him. It's very difficult to imagine competing with someone who wants to go into the hard sciences and do research. I believe he spent his life in research very successfully. A lot of good achievement. You don't know that when you're 20 years old or 21 years old. But if you get an A, just like he got an A, what meaning does it have? That's the puzzle here. Grade inflation would confuse a young person, wouldn't it?
1: You would think that it should confuse a grade. It should confuse a young person. As Mansfield points out, everybody at Harvard is bright, but everybody at Harvard is not equally bright.
0: Right.
1: Moreover, I think students ought to experience grade inflation as a reflection of faculty laziness. It's easy to give out all A's. You need make no comments. You need make no criticisms, because to give an A signals everything is just fine with the paper. So I would think it would compel students to call into question the seriousness of their teachers.
0: Did Professor Mansfield feel isolated at Harvard, or were there like minds of his? He's a senior figure.
1: Yes. Professor Mansfield, to the best of my knowledge, and I was a colleague of his as a young assistant professor in the 1990s, never complained. He was a happy warrior. He said he was treated with a kind of genial disdain, which is consistent with my reflections. There were a few other conservatives in the Cambridge area. He had some conservative friends at Boston College, a few friends on the Harvard faculty. But generally, for the most part, it is fair to say that most of his colleagues wondered what the heck he was doing at Harvard University. And I think the majority believed that Harvard would be a better university if he were not there.
0: I learned in the course of your column, Michael Sandel, writing a book in 2020, denouncing meritocracy. I find it hard to believe, really hard to believe. What does that mean about Harvey Mansfield's 50 years at Harvard? He is meritocracy. Did he realize that he'd been ostracized?
1: Well, yes, Harvey Mansfield and Michael Sandel were colleagues in the same department. In fact, they were within the subdiscipline political philosophy. And Mansfield praised meritocracy. In fact, his principal argument against affirmative action and grade inflation was that both were enemies of meritocracy. Both substituted different non-academic standards for academic matters. And yes, his colleague, Michael Sandel, published a book to, it should be said, considerable acclaim, called The Tyranny of Meritocracy, and blamed Harvard for corrupting the country by basing itself on meritocracy. One of the ironies, of course, of Sandel's book is that he accuses Harvard of championing meritocracy during the very period in which Mansfield is explaining how Harvard is abandoning the idea of meritocracy.
0: It's my experience that B-minus represents meritocracy and those A's do not. Do you have a different experience, Peter?
1: I do not have a different experience. When you grade on a curve, that implies there is better and worse. It also demands more for the professors. It also says that they're standing up for standards. Almost by definition, excellence is not excellence if it's shared equally by all.
0: Peter Berkowitz, Hoover Institution, writing Real Clear Politics, in praise of Harvey Mansfield. I'm John Bass.
2: 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Dr. Martin Luther King Jr. dreamed of a nation where his children would be judged not by the color of their skin, but by the content of their character. 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America is strongest when united. not divided. 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Restoring Truth, Correcting Bias in Education, One Story at a Time. A series brought to you by the Leadership Institute and Radio America.
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17: What are the chances you are listening to this while drinking a nice hot cup of coffee? If so, don't let me stop you. For years, we've been reporting on the health benefits of coffee, and that's not going to stop today. A new study, this one out of Harvard School of Public Health, found that coffee and tea could help lower your risk of developing dementia. People who enjoyed 1 to 3 caffeinated cups a day saw the biggest impact. In addition to the caffeine, coffee contains hundreds of bioactive compounds that can influence inflammation, glucose metabolism, vascular function, and oxidative stress. It's also possible coffee drinkers might be doing other things that keep them healthy. Eating a more balanced diet, getting plenty of exercise, sleep, not smoking, or drinking too much alcohol. And finally, staying socially active. I'm Dr. Sanjay Gupta, helping you live a better life.
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0: I'm John Batchelor. Court is expensive. Staying out of court is wise. However, if you must, and you do, what is it about America's tax system that rewards the strangest of people in courtroom, that is, investors in a litigation that are successful? I welcome Michael Toth, head of research at the Civitas Institute in University of Texas at Austin, writing in the Wall Street Journal, to introduce us to the world of the tax system that favors oligarchs, that's right, and others, investing in the American court system, especially when it involves recovering damages or recovering costs. Michael, the tax code is a warning to everyone. Don't try to outthink it. Just follow it the best you can, and you have for the Wall Street Journal, introducing me to what I think is an inequity. I think it is that a foreign investor in a courtroom procedure, for there is such a thing as a courtroom procedure that you can help finance, that leads to a success, and that success rewards the foreign investor quite differently from how it can reward the American investor. That's the best I can do at first pass. What is this inequity about, Michael? Good evening to you.
1: Well, John, you did a great job at first pass, like always. And yeah, great to be on with you. Great to be on with your listeners. This is a real story about how, you know, the rules have not caught up with the reality. Okay, so let's just take a step back and let's just kind of talk about, you know, sort of the reality, right? So, you know, basically the American legal system is inherited from British common law. Okay, so, you know, when we think about where America at 250, we sort of think about our legal traditions. So much of it is inherited from Great Britain, right? So if we think about, you know, the first, you know, 60 or 70 years of our country's history, essentially, if you were a plaintiff in the early, very early part of our country's history, you had to pay your own way. Okay, so, you know, basically, there was no such thing as what we've had for the last, you know, two centuries or so in the U.S., where you can basically hire a plaintiff's firm on a contingency basis. Okay, so that was not something that you could do under British common law. Blackstone weighed in heavily against that. You know, he felt that a plaintiff's attorney getting 30% or 40% of a judgment was something that couldn't be done. You couldn't alienate a claim in that particular way under British common law. Now, we revised that common law tradition in the U.S. and starting like in the 1830s, we would allow a plaintiff's firm to essentially invest in a legal claim and to take a portion of the judgment if the plaintiff was successful, right? So this was our practice for about 200 years. And the plaintiff's firm, if they were successful, would pay ordinary income tax rates on, you know, the gain. And that was the way our tax system worked. Now, what happened in the last 10 or 15 years, and this is the interesting thing, I think, for listeners, is we started to have an industry called litigation finance, which basically said, look, there's a more efficient form of capital that can fund lawsuits. Rather than a plaintiff's firm, you know, put its money up, why don't we have it outside investors who have access to larger funnels of capital, you know, who may have more sophisticated tools for analyzing claims? Why don't we have them finance the litigation? And that's what's been happening at scale across the United States of America for the last 20 years or so. The IRS rules have not caught up with that reality. And so what appears to be happening is that litigation investors will deem it an investment and claim capital gains treatment on those investments. Now, that means two things, and I'll stop here, John. One, lower tax rates, right? Ordinary income tax rates top out at 37%. Capital gains top out at a little bit under 24% at the highest levels. The second thing it means is that if you're a foreign investor, so if this is a foreign source of capital that is funneling the litigation finance investment, there's no U.S. tax withholding, which means 100 cents on the dollars goes to the foreign investor, right? So two major tax benefits where the rules have not caught up with the reality. And that's what I talked about in the Wall Street Journal. This matters because, like you said, litigation is expensive, and that means doing business is investment, and that is expensive, and that means shareholders at the end of the day are paying more for less actual productive activity from companies.
0: Who knew that you could invest in litigation? Who knew this as a way of making money? But now that I understand the system, the investment itself is like buying a stock? Is that how it's treated by the tax code?
1: Right. Yeah, well, it's unclear. And you know, I don't get into this in the Wall Street Journal piece. What I talk about in the Wall Street Journal piece is one way to fix this, which is Congress can pass a law and Congress can define or exclude litigation from the definition of a capital asset. So the tax code defines capital assets. And if something is a capital asset and you own that capital asset, then you will pay capital gains.
0: Right.
1: You sell the asset. So what the tax code has done, what Congress has done to the tax code over years is they've excluded things expressly from the definition of capital asset. And so they could do that with, you know, quote unquote, investments in litigation. Okay. And that would make it crystal clear. The other thing, and you know, this is a point that I don't get into in the Wall Street Journal, but the IRS could clarify. And I think the IRS has grounds to do that because, and that's why I went through the history of the plaintiffs firms in the U.S. for two centuries. And to this day, there are plaintiffs firms that will still, you know, take claims on a contingency basis. You know, they're already treating their gains as ordinary income. The third party litigation investor is a difference in form rather than substance, right? It's a different form of litigation finance than the plaintiffs firm. The IRS has a, well, Congress has a provision, which is basically IRS doctrine now, that when it comes to taxes, we think about substance over form. And so I think the IRS has grounds, as Secretary Bessent and the team at the Treasury now has grounds to basically, you know, clarify and issue guidance that says that, you know, we will treat litigation finance gains as ordinary income under the substance over form provision in the IRS code. So either one would solve this problem. This is an issue of tort reform. You know, litigation costs are out of control in the U.S. As I always say, there's kind of four main killers for growth: taxes, excessive federal spending, regulation, and litigation. In the U.S., we've done a great job on the first three. We haven't addressed number four, and it's a major drag on the economy.
0: We have a minute, Michael. Who gains from keeping it the way it is right now? Because somebody's pushing this.
1: Right. Well, I mean, I think investors in litigation gain to the extent that they're not paying ordinary income. They may be. You know, obviously, we don't know exactly what people do on their taxes. That's between them and the IRS. So investors gain, certainly foreign investors gain. As I point out in the piece, Bloomberg did a big report in 2024, and they found that, you know, there were Russian oligarchs that were investing in U.S. litigation finance to evade sanctions. You know, so obviously there's a global market here. We don't know exactly who's in it. According to Bloomberg, at least the Russians are in it. We know that. And there may be others. So, you know, it's an issue. And then the final person that gains are basically the left wants to get rid of all capital gains treatment. Right. So as I point out at the end of the Wall Street Journal piece, if we don't accurately define what a real capital asset is, we're opening up the floodgates to critics who say, let's just get rid of all capital gains treatment. And there's a bill right now that Cory Booker introduced in the Senate that would do just that. So I think we have to protect real investment so that Americans can really gain from the production that comes from it.
0: Michael Toth in the Wall Street Journal. He's at the Civitas Institute, University of Texas at Austin. I'm John Batchelor.
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27: From ABC News, I'm Dave Packer. Day 2 of the Beijing summit with President Trump and China's President Xi. The day before, Trump hoped to talk trade, but Xi had something else in mind.
28: Trump brought with him the nation's leading CEOs, hoping to forge new ties on trade and technology. But according to Chinese state media, behind closed doors, Xi delivered a stark warning to the American president: do not interfere in China's efforts to take over Taiwan, threatening if handled poorly, the two countries will clash or even come into conflict, pushing the entire U.S.-China relationship into a very dangerous situation.
27: ABC's Mary Bruce. The Supreme Court ruled today to preserve access to abortion drugs by mail, even in states where abortion is illegal. The justices kept on hold a lower court ruling that would have blocked telehealth abortions via mifepristone, which would have meant
29: women who need it and seek it would have to get it in person at a doctor's office. And many abortion rights advocates say that's a significant barrier for a lot of women in a lot of states. Now, the state of Louisiana, which bans abortion almost entirely, says that would be a good thing for them because they see this regulation as facilitating illegal conduct in their state. Women getting the pill by mail, even though it's outlawed.
27: ABC's Devin Dwyer. The CDC says a number of people being monitored for potential hantavirus has risen to 41. They say no Americans are positive for hantavirus at this time, but 16 people are being monitored under quarantine at a special medical facility in Nebraska. ABC News medical contributor Dr. Alok Patel says the rising numbers do not indicate an increased threat to the public.
30: This is not an airborne, overly contagious respiratory virus that we've seen in the past, especially with COVID.
27: And it spreads only with prolonged contact with someone who is symptomatic. Russia pummeled Ukraine's capital Thursday with more than 1,600 drones and missiles, making it the largest attack since the war began. Ukrainian officials say at least 21 people were killed, including 3 children. 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
31: Here's the official forecast for tonight. Mostly clear and 48. Sunny skies tomorrow with a high of 81. Tomorrow night, mostly clear and 56. Heading into the weekend with mostly sunny skies on Saturday, 85, the expected high. Saturday night, mostly cloudy, 63. Sunday, mostly sunny and hot with a high of 90 degrees. Sunday night, mostly clear and 65. Monday, it's going to be sunny and we're reaching a high of 91 degrees. I'm Craig Allen on WGOW.
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0: I'm John Batchelor. I welcome my two colleagues, Jim McTague, former Washington editor of Barron's Magazine. He is in Lancaster, Pennsylvania, watching the American markets and the global reaction to the news of the Hormuz Strait. But most importantly, we have a new topic to discuss, which is President Trump in Beijing, glad-handing with Mr. Xi Jinping, huge ceremonies, a working lunch, a delegation of billionaires, including Elon Musk and Jensen Huang of NVIDIA. All of that comes at the same time that Japan, our major ally and a very sophisticated and aggressive business culture, is watching for its next delivery of oil. It has reserves, but they are not endless, and oil right now is not clear to be the product we can count on coming out of the Middle East. 20% of the world's oil comes from the Middle East, we're told, and there is no easy solution. So, gentlemen, a good day to you. Lance, I begin with you. Is there a sense of crisis in Tokyo? You note when you comment on the Nikkei 225 that it's reached all-time highs. That doesn't suggest crisis, but is there one possible given the cutback in oil? Good day to you, Lance.
1: As you mentioned, it, we enjoyed an all-time high in the this Japanese stock market a couple of days ago, 63,385 and change. That's pretty amazing given it was in, 20,000. It doesn't seem that long ago. Perhaps I'm older than I do recall. The Japanese government approached this prepared. As I mentioned, they have national reserves that the government owns and controls about 10 months plus another substantial block that is not advertised, but it's held by commercial companies for the Japanese government. And they've released now, I think it's close to 2 months worth of oil to the market. And in addition, they're having Japanese cash subsidies to keep retail prices of gasoline down to, say, $4.60, $4.70 U.S. dollars per gallon equivalent in Japan. And I believe the Japanese are very frugal when they need to be. They do spend money. They like to spend money when they can. But when the word comes out that things are tight and we should be considerate of the environment and use less of whatever it is, the Japanese tend to do that. They actually, you can see, I think, an impact. Anecdotally, you can see an impact on the street traffic as people shift towards public transportation, or they don't take the trips that they used to have to make. Of course, technology, there are many things piling together, coming together to make this new stock market. One, I think, is that the Japanese companies have made a lot of changes slowly over time, some of it internal, of course, internally driven, but also there are activist shareholders who have approached companies to talk about the amount of cash reserves that they hold. So the Japanese tend to squirrel away money. For example, there are statistics that they hold a lot of cash at home rather than put it in a bank. And the companies keep the money in the bank since they can't keep it under the floorboards of their bedroom. But they are now starting to pay out dividends. And that's a very interesting change in the Japanese stock market. Also, they have companies that are still on the cutting edge of so many things. For example, the spin out of Toshiba is now worth much. The semiconductor spin out of Toshiba is worth, Kioxia, I believe is the correct way to say it, is now worth much more than the parent company Toshiba ever was worth. And they're enjoying their press towards the next generation of memory and other specialized chips. So it's very interesting to see that Japan may be very well positioned to work in this new world if she and Trump, President Trump, can pull this off and get back to trade and business rather than confrontations over Taiwan or the Straits or whatever. Japan is very well positioned to work on both ends of that equation. They're good at that. They've been they have positioned themselves to do that since the 1920s, 1930s, where they said that we could, we the Japanese could team with the United States with its technology and capital and the Japanese know-how of the Chinese market. So it's a very interesting time to be here. And I'm probably learning just as quickly as the most elite analysts and decision makers in the Japanese government, because this is happening live on X as we speak.
0: Jim, you have a question for Lance.
2: What's the employment picture like for young Japanese? Is there a parallel between what's happening in the U.S. with artificial intelligence and the economy of Japan for the new generation of workers?
1: So far, it has not seemed to play out in the way that it has in Japan or it has in the United States. Bearing in mind that they bring in a lot of, particularly in the IT world, that is greatly affected by that. It's just like the United States has brought in hundreds of thousands of H-1B visas, primarily from the South Asia, the subcontinent, and East Asia. I was in the State Department when the H-1B visa program was first cranked up, and the first H-1B visa I ever saw was fraudulent. But under U.S. law, I was not allowed to question that. I had to issue it. And that was literally within the first year or two of the program beginning. In Japan, they have always hesitated to bring in a tremendous number of people, but they do have talented engineers, but they actually check for talented engineers. I think they do a better job of screening. So the people they have are pretty top notch. In the United States, of course, the outsourcing firms, IT smurfs butts in seats and displacing Americans, that doesn't happen in Japan. They will outsource development of code and everything else, but they have not brought in the huge numbers that the United States has. It made a lot of people so rich in Silicon Valley. So the young Japanese have they have their own challenges that are not ameliorated by this, but perhaps not exacerbated by this either. It's a different world as far as that goes, but unemployment remains relatively low. People seem to be able to find jobs. And as the social net here has a much larger mesh than in the United States, you don't want to fall through that net. So you have a great incentive to get to work and bring home real money of your own rather than depend upon the government largesse.
0: The crisis in the Middle East is not going to go on indefinitely. However, right now, it's overwhelming economies throughout the world. And I watch Japan's especially because if Japan's struggling, the lesser states in Asia are going to be falling down. Your sense then is that they were prepared for this and they're riding it out for, is there a timeline you can look to, Lance, how long they can take this?
1: The actual oil reserves still have probably 8.5 to 9 months worth of full-scale average consumption, not reduced consumption, but pretty full-level consumption. There are some shortages that are rumored about, and when you're getting into the weeds in most places, but here it becomes sort of front-page news that insufficient naphtha, which is used in the development of the dyes and the inks that go into packaging for fast food. They're one of the major manufacturers, a company called Calbee. That's the product that they make. They're coming out with black and white packaging. And we sort of, you walk into a store, it's a great shock. You see all these multicolored labels, and all of a sudden there's black and white, stark black and white are there because they say they don't have the ink anymore. But some wag noted that not only do they not have colorful inks on their package anymore, they also reduced the content by 5 grams and kept the same price. So inflation is, of course, coming in. I think the Japanese are going to get much more energetic in their protestations if this goes on for another month or two. It's could be pretty rough. But as you mentioned, they're much better positioned than yes. are most of the countries in Asia. Prime Minister Takaichi promised something on the order of $10 billion US in oil subsidies that they would be distributing to Southeast Asian nations. I've checked with some colleagues and friends in the Philippines, and they didn't have a cushion at all. They're very rapidly kind of running into the wall. And you could see that some of that throughout Southeast Asia is changing. You had asked earlier about Indonesia. You know, when after the first oil shocks in the tanker war, the Japanese spent a tremendous amount of effort and money diversifying their oil, their energy imports. And one of the big moves they made was towards Indonesia. So they now import a lot of natural gas, liquid natural gas, in giant tankers that come from Indonesia. And on the national security front, they're continuing discussions with the Indonesians about the purchase of some Japanese destroyers, Murasame class destroyers that are around 6,000 tons fully loaded. And one of the Indonesian Navy dignitaries was in Tokyo recently to talk about that. And he went to Yokosuka Naval Base, the Japanese side of the base, not the U.S. side. And all of a sudden they started talking about Japanese conventional diesel electric submarines that have been in service with the Self-Defense Force. Even though these might be in age a little bit older, the operation tempo of these are such that these are probably in excellent shape to be, particularly for a place like Indonesia, where you're not really looking at long range voyages across the Pacific. So there are a lot of moving pieces. And as I say, the Japanese are still figuring out what's going on in Beijing, just about the way I am.
0: Let's go to geopolitics when we come back. Lance Gatling, a principal of Nexial Research, he's in Tokyo. And Jim McTague, a former Washington editor of Barron's, now a novelist in Lancaster, he's in Keystone State of Pennsylvania. I'm in New England. I'm John Batchelor.
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0: I'm John Batchelor, and quickly, we are looking at geopolitics worldwide. Jim McCaig is here in the Keystone State of Pennsylvania. That's the East Coast of the United States. And Lance Gatling of Nexo Research, he's in downtown Tokyo. Right now, we're all watching the inflation that we know is already here. Jim, I start with you. The 6% spike in PPI we mentioned, but the climb back of inflation, I believe, is just beginning. Have you heard a number about how high it will go in the present trajectory, or is it guessing only, Jim?
1: It's guessing only. The last time it was this high, I checked, was 2020, 2021, when we had a financial crisis. I just know what I see on the store shelves here, John, and prices in the last 2 weeks have jumped perceptibly, so that when I go to my favorite store, Costco, you know, where everything is supposedly 11% less expensive, I saw items that I had bought the previous week priced a dollar higher. Mm. So the inflation is kind of raging right now. Mother's Day disguised a lot of the impact. Do you know that Mother's Day is the busiest day of the year for American restaurants? You know, there was a shot in the arm. The restaurants in Lancaster were packed. But be that as it may, grocery prices are elevated immediately. And we know what the political implications of that are because of the Joe Biden administration.
0: And Lance, how do you see prices spiking in the stores?
2: We started talking about this a couple of years ago, and I said that initially the Japanese manufacturers and distributors were doing a good job of keeping prices down, but that's certainly not the case now. They have continued to go up. Unit prices are going up while the quantity in the package is going down. My gauge is summer ice cream, so I finger the ice cream sticks, the bars in the convenience stores that are all over Japan, and then they put in massive freezers for people to come and grab their ice creams because it was so hot last summer. It's just terrible. But you could noticeably see how they got smaller over the summer as the prices continued to go up.
1: Shrinkflation.
2: Shrinkflation. Absolutely. And it's good for my waistline, but not for my my avarice. I wanted more for my yen. Other things are spotty. Also, it's still astonishing to see how much building is going on in Tokyo. Massive complexes that are being built. Of course, these have been planned for 10, 15 years in some instances. So there's a certain inertia to them, but. If it's not my imagination, some of these buildings take a lot longer to build these days than they used to. So maybe someone's dragging their feet or having a hard time getting the financing to finish off the project. Yet Tokyo keeps getting larger while the rest of Japan seems to sort of hollow out. It's a major issue. If you look at the population in the countryside, it's aging. Farmers have a hard time finding people to carry on the farm, or young farmers have a hard time finding a wife that will hang around with them out there in the countryside. Certainly inflation is an issue. Right now, the currency exchange is an issue. Scott Bessent came and met with Finance Minister Kuriyama, and they talked about openly about the Japanese intervention in the yen to keep it somewhere north of 160 yen to the dollar. And the United States policy is typically that you should allow those exchanges to reach their natural level. But they talked about cooperation and mutual understanding of why Japan is doing this. Selling dollars, buying yen, trying to keep their wheels on their own financing. And then recently, the long bond hit 2.54% interest, which is a 21-year high in Japan.
0: Lance Gatling in Tokyo, Jim McTague in Pennsylvania. I'm John Batchelor.

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14: If you're someone who isn't super active, just thinking about the amount of exercise you're supposed to get every week can feel daunting. 75 minutes of vigorous exercise, 150 minutes of moderate intensity exercise. It's a lot. But I have some good news for you in the form of a recent study out of Norway. Researchers found that for most sedentary people, getting just 5 more minutes of meaningful movement a day had a statistically significant impact on their expected lifespan. So did reducing the amount of time they sat every day by just 30 minutes. That's not to say that this bare minimum is what you should aspire to, but I think it's a good reminder that doing something is always better than doing nothing. The point is, just get started. Work just a little bit more movement into your daily routine, and don't even think of it as exercise. I'm Dr. Sanjay Gupta, helping you live a better life.
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I'm John Batchelor. This is Hotel Mars Episode N. David Livingston, Dr. Space of the Space Show, my colleague and co-host and friend. And we're going to the edge of the cosmos with a cosmologist, Patricio Gallardo. He is at the University of Pennsylvania. Most importantly, he's also simultaneously in the cosmic microwave background that becomes the edge of what we imagine to be the birth of our cosmos, our galaxy. However, inside this, there are a number of mysteries that have come up over the last 100 years. And one of them is, are there special rules for big structures? I mean, really big. I mean, clusters of galaxies. Are there special rules for how they move in the universe that is, that allow them to not obey Newtonian physics? And as we obey it quite happily here in our solar system. So, Patricio, a very good evening to you. Thank you very much. You used the

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1: Earth and the moon affect each other. Newtonian physics is what you wanted to find. Is that correct?
2: Yeah, that's correct. So the universe, as we know it, on the longest scales, follows what's called the lambda CVM paradigm, which is a theory that basically sets up this universe as in a mesh that is expanding. And in that mesh, we have some matter. And this matter is what makes up the whole universe. So in this framework, one can propose an observable, which is the what we call the pairwise kinematics Unyel-Saldovich effect, which gives you the infall velocities of the matter that we're observing. So by using this observable, we're trying to measure how galaxy clusters fall into each other. And because this theory has a very detailed prescription of what those velocities should be, we can put to the test what's the actual strength of gravity and how the strength of gravity decays with distance.
1: You're looking for in the Newton's inverse square law in huge, huge distances, unimaginably huge distances. You're looking for the same law that we apply in our solar system. That's what you're looking for.
2: Yeah, that's right. So we're looking at hundreds of millions of light years.
1: David, you have a question for Patricia.
3: So if you're looking at shorter distances, just say in our solar system, why would the effects be the same? Because there wouldn't have been enough distance for those effects to materialize, right? So wouldn't shorter distances, say in our solar system, have some kind of measurable different effect, since there isn't enough difference distance to gain the velocity and to affect the changes that you're seeing? So I'm trying to understand why short distances and long distances would be the same.
2: Yeah, so the functional form of gravity would be the same. So gravity would decay as 1 over r squared for distances within our solar system. And those observables have been tested for a long time. So within our solar system, we have measured how strong gravity is, doing experiments using satellite probes that have been launched, or the moon. The moon has a retroreflector and allows you to measure its distance. So using those observables, the laws of gravity have been tested in our solar system. And in our paper, we're putting to the test if the laws of gravity actually hold for distances that are much longer.
1: Much, much longer. Heretofore, there's been the modified Newtonian dynamics, MOND. What is that, Patricio?
2: Oh, yeah. So modified Newtonian dynamics, it's a hypothesis that was put forward in the 1980s. In the 1980s, most astronomers were starting to lean towards the idea that the laws of gravity, as we know them, were still correct. But some observables relating the velocities of objects in the universe seemed to require an extra mass. So the consensus in the 1980s was shifting towards accepting this idea of what we today call dark matter. And in the 1980s, a few papers proposed some alternative modifications to the laws of gravity. So basically, the story of MOND, in MOND, MOND is an acronym for modified Newtonian dynamics. And in this hypothesis, you would add, instead of adding an extra matter that would create the extra pull for objects to fall into, under some circumstances that would require very low accelerations, then this alternative theory of gravity would add an extra pull. So in common terms, it would mean that gravity would not dilute as 1 over r squared, as Newton proposed it, but rather on very long distances or small accelerations, then gravity would fall off as 1 over r. So that's basically the modification of that modified Newtonian dynamics in its original conception was proposed in the 1980s. And that's basically the law that we were trying to test in our

0: of paper.
1: 40 years later, you've been dealing with the fact that there were two physics in the universe, and that's confounding. There should be one physics, and it should rule everything. So what your job is, here's your job, Dr. Gagliardo. You have to prove that there's one physics, not two. And the way you went about it was to use the cosmic microwave background, the CMB. How did it work?
2: Yeah, so when you look back in, when you look at very far in the universe, and you look as far as you can see, you will find that the universe is not completely dark. Basically, very early in the universe was very hot. And this high temperature that the universe had was frozen in the very large, very, very large distance of what we call the cosmic microwave background. So basically, when the universe was very young, it was full of electrons. And then when the universe cooled down, it became transparent. So at that moment, when the universe went from being opaque to being transparent, some amount of light was frozen in the on the sky. And that's the afterglow of the Big Bang. And that's what we call the cosmic microwave background. Of course, this is not light that you can see with your eyes because it's not visible light. It has its maximum intensity in the millimeter wavelength, so at 150 gigahertz in frequency. So, but we can build very sensitive instruments that can detect this kind of radiation. Most famously, satellites like WMAP, the Planck satellite have observed it in detail. And most recently, the Atacama Cosmology Telescope did observe it for more than 10 years since from the Atacama Desert. David, and currently it's being observed by the next generation observatories like the Simons Observatory and the South Pole Telescope.
1: David, you have a question.
3: So we have Newtonian physics, but if we ever discover extraterrestrials in another solar system or galaxy, we're saying they're stuck with Newtonian physics too, although they may not know who Newton was. So it may be under a different name, but this is going to be the rule no matter where in the universe you might be. This is the rule governing everyone or everything. Is that correct, or could they have a different set, kind of like what John was talking about? Because they're, you know, so far away, they're in a different solar system, and they don't have a Newton.
2: Yeah, so as far as we can tell, for very long distances, you will be dealing with general relativity, which in its special case reduces to Newton's laws for gravity. So the gravity would fall off as 1 over r squared, and if there's extra corrections that you would need for very long, for very large velocities or very high masses, then you would resort to general relativity. But so far, as far as we're aware, we have not found any deviation from those two theories.
1: Boy, is that
2: which are consistent with each other.
1: That is very reassuring, Patricio. I'm sure that wasn't one of your motives, but another physics is alarming. Now, in all of this, you were after something that we can't see, we can't taste, we don't know what it's made of. In fact, it's only there because something has to be there. It's called dark matter. How does dark matter fit into what you discovered, which was a consistent Newtonian physics over vast distances?
2: Yeah, so dark matter is a hypothesis that was put forward around the 1980s, although the observations date from the early 20th century. So it comes from around the 1930s when Fritz Zwicky was observing the velocities in clusters of galaxies. So what Fritz Zwicky was doing was he was looking at the velocities of galaxies within a cluster of galaxies, and he noticed that those velocities were way higher than he would account for if he just estimated the mass of the cluster. So Zwicky put forward the idea that there was some extra missing mass, and that idea that was put forward in the 1930s, it's still bothering us until today. So if you look at the rotation curves of galaxies, meaning how fast a galaxy rotates, and you try to estimate the mass of the galaxy, you will find that this galaxy is rotating faster than what you would need if you try to estimate the mass of the galaxy. So in the 1980s, the astronomical community was faced with two options, which basically resorted into just one. In one idea, you would just modify the laws of gravity. And in the other, you would basically accept the idea that there's some extra matter. And with the work from Jean Peebles and others, and looking at cosmological observations, essentially the community accepted the idea of dark matter as an extra component in our universe that would be, it would be very faint, and we don't know what it looks like. Possibly we could never detect it other than through its gravitational interaction. So in this paper, what we did was to essentially explore whether you need extra mass or you need a different gravitational law. And that's what we did by using the cosmic microwave background as a backlight. And then we took these galaxy clusters, and then we looked at the shadow of the galaxy cluster, and then we used a technique called the kinematic Sundial-Seldovich effect, which basically gives you an estimate of the velocities of matter. And then we use that to test our theories of cosmology.
1: Wonderful. In other words, not only did you reaffirm Newtonian physics, but also you found another illustration of dark matter that we can't see it, we've never seen it, we don't know it's there, but it must be there. Otherwise, there would be a distortion in Newtonian physics. Congratulations. This is all in Physical Review letters. The professor has now given us such a moment that we're going to grant him an unlimited budget for what he wants to find out next about this discovery of something you can't see and nobody's ever imagined what it's made of, dark matter. Pete. David Livingston, Dr. Space of the Space Show, Patricio Gallardo, a cosmologist at the University of Pennsylvania. I'm John Batchelor.

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15: A better life with Dr. Sanjay Gupta.
16: The risk of stroke goes up for all of us as we age, but for women, the risk really amplifies after menopause. In fact, one in five women in the United States between the ages of 55 and 75 will have a stroke. But according to a new study carried out by researchers in California, adhering to the Mediterranean diet can significantly lower that risk. One expert said, "We continue to see study after study showing that a predominantly plant-based diet improves all sorts of different outcomes. Now, with this diet in particular, you've seen it lower the risk of certain types of cancer, diabetes, depression, dementia, even gum disease. Now, as a reminder, the Mediterranean diet prioritizes eating vegetables, fruits, beans, olive oil, nuts and fish, and limiting meat and dairy. I'm Dr. Sanjay Gupta, helping you live a better life."
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0: I'm John Batchelor, and I'm with David Livingston, Hotel Mars, Episode N. And we're very thrilled to be speaking with the cosmologist, Patricio Gallardo, who has published in Physical Review Letters evidence of that Newton was right. That's always reassuring. And evidence that something called dark matter is the explanation that reaffirms that Newton was right in the vast distances between clusters, between galaxy clusters, vast distances. Doesn't matter how close you are, or how far apart you are, Newton works. However, Patricio, we give you an unlimited budget. What do you want to do next in your researches? Please.
1: So I work with an international collaboration of scientists who built a special kind of telescope that observes this afterglow of the Big Bang, the cosmic microwave background radiation. And with this observable, we can put to the test our best understanding of cosmology, which is a physical theory that describes the universe in its longest scales. It not only describes the universe in its longest scales, but it also tries to explain the universe history. So how was the universe when the cosmic microwave background was released? And what happened between that moment until today? So how did matter coagulate to form these large structures, such as galaxy clusters? And what the universe is made of. For instance, we know that the universe is made of three components. One is the regular matter that we all are familiar with. We think the universe is made of also of dark matter. And there's a third component, which is the most mysterious one, which is called dark energy. Dark energy is basically the energy you need to make the universe expand in an accelerated manner as we observe it today. And with these telescopes, we can try to put to the test these theories to see if we can find new physics. Meaning, for instance, can we find evidence that a new particle is filling the universe, and perhaps this new particle is responsible for dark matter and dark energy? So in order to answer that question, we're working on calibrating the polarization of the Simons Observatory, which is a telescope that we built. And the idea basically is that if some theories predict that the universe is filled by a new particle, then this new particle would interact with light in a very faint way. And so you can use the cosmic microwave background, which has been traveling for almost the whole history of the universe until it reaches our detector. And basically those theories predict that the polarization of light would rotate, very, very faintly. So in order to make that experiment, we're working very hard on making what we call the calibration of the polarization of the Simons Observatory. In that way, we can construct in physical models that will inform whether is there a new particle that can explain this missing mass or missing energy.
0: David, you have a question quickly.
2: Given where we are today with science, is it possible to design one experiment to find out what definitively dark matter or dark energy is, or is this an evolutionary step-by-step process to figure it out?
0: We have a minute, Patricio.
1: Yeah, unfortunately, there's been many experiments that have been proposed to try to figure out exactly what dark matter is, and we have come empty-handed. So it's one of the biggest mysteries in physics.
0: Do you have a name for this unknown particle?
1: Well, it has many names. The most trending this time is called the axion, but it's not the only one. There's many more.
0: Axion,
1: yeah.
0: AXION?
1: Yeah, like I think there was like a detergent called the axion.
0: Wonderful. Dr. Patricio Gallardo at the University of Pennsylvania, publishing in Physical Review Letters. Newton, lie down in your grave and be satisfied. They'll be back with you soon enough. David Livingston, Dr. Space of the Space Show. This is Hotel Mars, Episode N. I'm John Batchelor.
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16: From ABC News, I'm Dave Packard. The historic summit between President Trump and China's President Xi wraps up Friday. ABC's Selena Wang is in Beijing and says after the handshakes and President Trump's praise for Xi, both sides are meeting to achieve their respective agendas, and each side presented very different readouts.
17: The question is whether behind closed doors, Xi Jinping had tried to pressure Trump to reduce U.S. arms sales to Taiwan or to get the U.S. to change its language around Taiwan, for instance, to say it outright opposes Taiwan independence. But on Iran, the U.S. side spoke about how both leaders, want this war to end, the Strait of Hormuz to reopen, but the Chinese readout of the meeting did not mention Iran's nuclear program or Iran or the Strait at all.
16: ABC News contributor John Cohen says Russia is taking advantage of the summit and the war in Iran to up its attacks.
18: It will leverage international events that they view can distract attention from what they're doing to continue to carry out their cyber and kinetic actions against Ukraine.
16: Thursday saw Russia's largest attack on Kyiv since the war began. 21 people killed, including 3 children. The Supreme Court preserving broad access to the abortion pill mifepristone without an in-person visit to the doctor. It keeps a hold on a lower court order that would have restricted the drug's availability as litigation over FDA safety regulation continues. Former Spirit Airlines employees suing the now-defunct company. The laid-off workers say Spirit violated federal labor laws when it abruptly ceased operations without advance notice and allegedly owes them compensation for unused vacation time and sick days. That according to a complaint filed this week. They're seeking damages equal to 60 days of wages and benefits, and they're asking for the case to be certified as a class action suit covering all impacted former employees. Spirit Airlines declined comment on the litigation. 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
16: Texas executed its 600th inmate since 1982 Thursday. Edward Busby Jr. was convicted in the death of a retired professor in 2004. Prosecutors say Laura Lee Crane was abducted and left in the trunk of a car. Busby's execution faced many legal challenges because he was deemed to be intellectually disabled, but it went forward after the U.S. Supreme Court lifted a stay. Health officials are tracking potential exposures to the hantavirus, and some weren't on the cruise ship where the hantavirus outbreak originated.
14: The number of Americans being monitored following that deadly hantavirus outbreak on a cruise ship growing to at least 41, while that sick passenger in France remains in intensive care, relying on an artificial lung to survive. At least a dozen states now tracking 25 passengers from that ship, as well as an additional 16 people who the CDC says were not on the cruise, but may have been exposed to an infected person during travel, including on flights.
16: ABC's Victor Oquendo. Three of the largest cell phone companies in the U.S. say they'll team up to get rid of dead zones. AT&T, T-Mobile, and Verizon say in a statement they will tap into satellite networks to fill in the gaps, particularly in rural areas. It may not even be summer officially anyway, but the schedule for the 2026 NFL season is out. Starts with a rematch from the Super Bowl, the New England Patriots against the Seattle Seahawks on September 9th. Next day, the 49ers play the Rams in Melbourne, Australia, one of nine international games for the 2026 season. Dave Packer, ABC News.
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20: Here's the official forecast for tonight. Mostly clear and 48. Sunny skies tomorrow with a high of 81. Tomorrow night, mostly clear and 56. Heading into the weekend with mostly sunny skies on Saturday, 85, the expected high. Saturday night, mostly cloudy, 63. Sunday, mostly sunny and hot with a high of 90 degrees. Sunday night, mostly clear and 65. Monday, it's going to be sunny and we're reaching a high of 91 degrees. I'm Craig Allen on WGOW.
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0: I'm John Batchelor, and I welcome James Lasdon, the author of a new book, The Family Man, Blood and Betrayal in the House of Murdoch. We go immediately to March 2nd, 2023, the day the jury is charged and goes out to consider prosecution and the defense of a man named Alex Murdoch, a prominent attorney in South Carolina. This is the 14th Circuit of the South Carolina Circuit Court. It is a trial about murder. James, congratulations. A compelling story about a crime that I cannot imagine, but you're telling invites me in as if it's a murder mystery. No, it's a history of a case that dominated headlines at the time, and now, these years later, there are still questions that are not filled in, but it's also a revelation of a kind of culture that I thought didn't exist anymore. Everybody knows everybody. There's a clear class structure. And this is the beauty of the Sea Islands, the beauty of Beaufort, South Carolina, the beauty of a culture that's been there as long as South Carolina's been there. So that March 2nd, 2023, here's the question, James. My congratulations. The jury is asked what they want for dinner. They say, we don't need dinner. We've got a verdict. 3 hours later. What about the jury should we pay attention to, and when they brought the verdict in, what surprised you in their reading? Good day to you.
1: Good day to you, and thank you so much for having me on the show. Well, it was the first surprise was how speedy it was. I mean, this was almost a month long trial, massive amount of very complex testimony, a lot of forensic stuff, a lot of technical stuff about the workings of phone that were very important to understanding the prosecution's case against Alex Murdoch. And one would think, one other very important thing is they were not allowed to take notes. They were not allowed to take written notes during the proceedings. So they were having to absorb incredibly complicated arguments. And one would have thought that at the very least, they would want to review some of these, some of the arguments that were made. But no, they came to their decision very, very quickly. And it was the decision that I think probably most people expected. Most people were expecting a guilty verdict. Personally, I thought there would be a hung jury because I thought that there would be at least one or two holdouts on the jury who were not quite satisfied with the arguments. This was a case that was built on circumstantial evidence. There was no witness to the actual crime. So there was no direct evidence. There was very strong circumstantial evidence. And there were other factors such as this terrible lie that Alex Murdoch caught himself in. But there were gaps, too. So I thought there would be a hung jury. I was wrong.
0: Let's return to June 7th, 2021, the moment of the murders, alleged murders until convicted murders. Two victims, Alex's wife, Maggie, 52 years old, and his son, Paul, 22 years old. They're the victims. Alex is not present, according to Alex's Murdoch's memory. He was not there at the moment of the killing. Striking to me is that the killer, this is at the time the theory that the authorities were working with, shot more than once each of the victims, and two different weapons. The first victim to die was the 22-year-old, shot with a shotgun, and the last shot was a headshot, I believe. His mother, Maggie, Alex Murdoch's wife, 52 years old, was shot with a rifle, something that is special to a very expensive rifle that was at hand. And I believe the final shot there was also a headshot. Gruesome by any means, execution style. Did that strike you as odd at the time, James?
1: Everything struck me as odd at the time, but it did seem initially consistent with the scenario that everybody believed had taken place, which was that some vigilantes had come to the estate of Moselle, vigilantes who were upset about Paul Murdoch, who had been responsible for the death of a young woman, Mallory Beach, in a boat crash 2 years earlier. And there was reason to think that he was going to escape justice, even though he had been indicted for the killing. The family was very good at getting its own out of trouble. So that was the first theory, and clearly it had been set up to look like that. That accounted for the use of two weapons. The theory was that two young men or two young killers had come at night and killed Paul and his mother. As that began to sort of fray at the edges, which took some time, and as Alex himself, the father, the husband, became the main suspect, the understanding of what had happened, the understanding of those weapons and everything else took on a new complexion, and the brutality, well, just the killings themselves, brutal, or I mean, every killing is brutal. The sheer horror of a man, I mean, I've said this in the book, people kill their spouses, unfortunately, quite often, but it is very rare to kill one's own child. It appears that he shot him first in the chest, and that failed to kill him. We know that Paul was shot at close range, that after he was shot in the chest, by some miracle, he turned around and probably faced his father and took a step forward. There's a footprint in his own blood in the feed room where he was killed. And the father, realizing that he hadn't killed Paul, takes a second shot into his head and essentially blows his brains out. And this is just so unspeakable. This confrontation, that if one is to believe that he did that to his own son, it almost defies any kind of explanation at all, but let's accept that that's what happened. Then, according to the prosecution, the mother, who was also at the kennels doing things with the dogs, comes around to the feed room. Alex grabs a second weapon that he has apparently prepared and sort of circles her at close range, firing at her four times or five times. It's not totally clear. And again, she would have seen him. The man she was married to for decades. And she would have probably seen that he had killed their son as well, because the bodies were found very close to each other.
0: Is there reason to believe that she didn't die right away? The first shot didn't do it? She was shot more than once.
1: She was shot. No, yes. The first shot would not have killed her. It might have doubled her over in agony. But it was a matter of seconds, probably. I mean, one can't tell for sure. There's no sort of record of the event. But the casings are found around her body. It looks like he was circling her. And then she's kind of drops to the ground. And he fires a shot into her skull, into her head.
0: That's the murder itself. And an achievement for James's book is where you're invited much farther into this event than you knew you could go. Because what we've just witnessed is a phenomenon that has been studied over quite some time. The prosecutor, however, the state, when eventually it comes to the prosecution, is not about psychology. But the psychology of the book is very helpful because you have doubts all the time, lots of doubts, and we're about to explore them. Because the Murdoch family, that's part of the magic of this story, who they are and what they represent in South Carolina when we come back. James Lasdin, Family Man, Blood and Betrayal in the House of Murdoch. Murders done in June of 21. A guilty verdict in 3 hours in March of 23. In between is everything. I'm John Batchelor.
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0: I'm John Batchelor. This is The Family Man, Blood and Betrayal in the House of Murdoch by James Lasden. James, meet the Murdochs. I can't help myself. They live in an estate, Moselle, and you've been there more than once. What's it like? What's South Carolina's Sea Islands like these days?
1: Well, this is inland. This is the low country. Some distance from the Sea Islands. They had a house in Edisto as well. And spent a lot of time, on the coast and in Beaufort and places. But their actual estate, Moselle, was in the low country. It's swampy, flat. It took me some time before I sort of fell for it, fell for its charms. It does have charms, but it's quite, because it's so sort of flat and hot and, it's not immediately as picturesque as other parts of the state, but it does have some sort of very compelling quality. I mean, as you drive around, there are these swamps on either side of you that you know all kinds of deadly creatures are occupying. it's quite, there's a lot of logging that goes on there. There are sort of stands of these rather haunting sort of pines. And then as you get closer to the sea, you have this pluff mud, these areas of sort of half, it's a kind of half land, half sea, where people sort of putter around in boats and kids go in kayaks. And it, I mean, it's you can see that it's a very sort of lovely life in some ways. If you have money, if you you're not in trouble over your embezzlement, for instance, as Murdoch was.
0: Yes, Murdoch is an attorney. He's the son of an attorney. Well, this is third generation prominent in the town, the Murdochs. What do they represent in the Low Country of South Carolina?
1: Well, yes, even fourth generation. They for a long time had run the 14th Circuit, which is five counties in the Low Country, as solicitors, which is the local word for prosecutors. And they also had a very lucrative personal injury litigation business that had been built up over the years to a large company called PMPED that made fortune out of mostly suing the local railroad company, CSX, from which they got huge settlements awarded by local juries, and they were allegedly controlling the juries as well. So they had consolidated a little inland empire. And were very respected or feared, or at any rate, they were certainly the powerful family and had been for over a century.
0: And Alex, the suspect who becomes the convicted murderer, multi-murderer, Alex is beloved and as a good old boy. He's slightly redheaded, and he's quite athletic. And very friendly, and knows, it seems to know everybody, and everybody knows him. At the same time, he is gentry, and he lives on this very large estate, quite beautiful estate, with dogs, and he has lots of weapons. He and his two boys, Buster and Paul, the deceased Paul, and Buster, who is not deceased, and Maggie, and they live an admirable life. The law firm that Alex Murdoch works for is a law firm that has a lot of personal injury cases, or is it just Alex that works personal injury?
1: No, the whole firm was doing a lot of personal injury work.
0: Sometimes called ambulance chasers, and they're very good at it. And Alex is very good at it, and he brings in a lot of money, but it's not enough. And because you have literary skills, James, I have to say, when you went looking for Dante, I thought, well, this is going to be fun. What did you find in Dante about the crime that Alex committed to his partners and his friends?
1: Yeah, well, I found his story so hard to understand that I was looking every direction I could possibly think of for precedents, for explanations. I was looking at criminal psychology, and I was looking at literature. And, of course, if you're looking at literature for precedents for very bad things, you want to go to the master, who is Dante, who has them all in various circles of hell. And I had totally forgotten that for him, embezzlement was a worse crime than most murders. In other words, the people who perpetrated it were in a lower circle of hell than ordinary killers, not family annihilators. They actually, people who kill their own kin were for Dante in down there with sort of the worst of the worst. But embezzlement represents, it's this very intimate form of betrayal because it's based on trust. And Alec was very good at getting people's trust. He was this slightly larger than life, very, very outgoing, very, one of the lawyers who got involved in the case told me that you could send Alec down in any town and he'd immediately sort of make friends there, because he was, as this lawyer said, he was a beefy, good old boy. He was very large, very tall, flamboyant, and gave people, according to many of the people I spoke to who knew him, gave everybody the sense that he was their friend, that he was their, and even more than that, that he was their brother. That he had an ability to create this kind of sense of kinship wherever he went. And that's partly why I call this book The Family Man, because kinship, real or kind of fabricated, was the sort of glue of his network, and it was what he destroyed. You know, the kinship of his law firm. The law firm was destroyed by his actions. The kinship of his own family, and so on. So he before he committed murder, he was committing this very intimate kind of set of crimes that you realize looking at them something of the sort of terrible nature of this person, that he could do this, that he could convince people that he loved them and convince himself that he loved them. He claimed to love them long after he had admitted stealing from them. And yet he could do these things to them.
0: And well, perhaps we should revise our understanding of Dante. He looks to have come up with an Alex Murdoch character before we knew Alex had murdered his family. So we need to go to the night of June 7th because the authorities arrive. And this is a challenge for everybody. There's a lot of detail coming, but James Lasdin works it very carefully and it presents it in a way that you start taking notes. Often felt to myself, if this was a novel, I'd stop myself here. This is obsessive. But it's not a novel. It's a real-life story. And even when you know the conclusion, there are pieces that don't work. There are puzzles missing. So when we come back, what the authorities found and what James leads us to in the 2 years between the murder and the conviction. The Family Man, Blood and Betrayal in the House of Murdoch. James Lasdin, the author. I'm John Batchelor.
10: 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Divisive, toxic, and un-American. Dr. Martin Luther King Jr. dreamed of a nation where his children would be judged not by the color of their skin, but by the content of their character. DEI turns that dream upside down. 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DEI is being rolled back. Through civil rights enforcement, federal funding cuts, and growing cultural resistance to its harm in schools, workplaces, and communities. America is strongest when united, not divided. Our universities should lead the way in bringing people together, not driving them apart. 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Restoring Truth, Correcting Bias in Education, One Story at a Time. A series brought to you by the Leadership Institute and Radio America.
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I'm John Batzler, spending time with the author James Lasdin. His new book, The Family Man, Blood and Betrayal in the House of Murdoch. This is not a work of fiction. Though James writes poetry, he writes fiction. But this is a storyteller's gift applied to when you don't have everything. There are missing pieces. A murder's happened, double murders happen, on a very large estate, a privileged place to live. And the two deceased victims are Maggie, the lady of the estate, 52 years old, beloved, with a large, healthy family. She lived part in Philadelphia, part in South Carolina. And she has a house in Edisto, which is on the coastline of South Carolina. The estate is inland in the low country. And Paul, the 22-year-old, who has something of a detective in him, but is also a very charming man, who has had an accident in a motorboat 2 years before that led to the death of a young woman who was probably sleeping in the boat and was thrown when the boat collided with objects at night. There was heavy drinking. And that may be part of the motives here, but James, your book defeats me every time I think I have the motive. There's another twist. So let's go to what the police find, the authorities find, the night of the murder, and then we'll again discuss what may be the motive. I'm simple Sherlock Holmes. Eliminate the impossible. Whatever's left, no matter how improbable, is what we want to know. All right. Sled arrives. What is sled? The first, there's a policeman who arrives first, and he gets a statement from Alex that's critical. Alex tells him he wasn't at the kennel. And then Sled arrives, and he repeated, I was never at the kennel. What

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1: The first we hear of him is the recordings of his 911 call, where he speaks to the dispatcher in an apparently sort of distraught voice, saying, you know, my wife and child have been shot badly, and police are dispatched to the house. And they arrive, it's dark, and very quickly the word travels, the news travels. Alex begins calling his brothers, and people converge on the house, his law partners, his family. His son comes, his other surviving son comes. Fairly soon, there are far too many people milling around this crime scene, and it becomes somewhat chaotic. And as a result, certain things aren't looked at. And the chief investigator of the crime, Agent Owen of SLED, regretted that in hindsight, that he didn't have a more secure crime scene. The house wasn't properly searched. There were people, I mean, it was searched, but in a rather cursory way. They didn't look for, I mean, the weapons, for instance, were not at the crime scene. And if, as they claim, they suspected Alex somewhat from the very beginning, why did they not go to his mother's house that night and look there for the weapons which were missing? Alex told them that he had gone straight to his mother's house without going to the kennels first. This was the big lie that he gets himself trapped in, because it turns out that he had gone to the kennels, and this was, we know this because he is recorded on a phone, video that his son Paul was taking at the kennels the time that Alex was there, and you can hear Alex's voice in the background. So we do know that he was at the kennels at around the time of the murders, something he had denied three times in three separate interviews with the police. And when they were able to unlock Paul's phone and get the video from it that contained his voice in the background, that was when they finally brought the charges against him of murder. And that was the most compelling evidence they had, that why would you lie? You found your wife and your son shot dead. Why would you lie about the moment where you might have had the most to offer in terms of a witness? If you had been down there, perhaps there was something you might have noticed or whatever, if it wasn't you who did it. So this was a colossal lie. And I think that was probably the reason why the jurors disregarded all the polls in the case, of which there were several, or unexplained circumstances, and decided to convict. I mean, it was a terrible lie. He did try to explain it. He took the stand. But his explanation was clearly another lie, and he was caught in that as well.
2: The first time through reading your presentation, I was struck by something that wasn't about his lie. Was about the fact that the investigation, both the police who arrive and then the detectives who arrive, Detective Owen, treat him with a deference that is uncalled for given their suspicions. And the example is they don't take his phone. In crimes like this, the phone is the first thing that you take possession of and ask if you, will you give me the key, will you give us the password, please, we'll open it. And that becomes very important to the eventual prosecution. So there's an aura about the Murdochs that's not ordinary. Do I read that correctly?
1: I think that's true. I think David Owen himself had basically admitted that, you know, he knew who the family was, and he said that puts you in a very particular kind of dynamic with them. I think he would deny that they gave them a kind of special treatment, but clearly, you know, they didn't look, especially if they really believed he was involved, which some of the deputies who arrived at the scene were suspicious right away from various things that he said, various ways he behaved, that put them on their guard. They didn't definitely think he had done it, but they were suspicious. If you think that,

0: why don't you take the phone? Why do you not demand all the clothes he had been wearing that day? They took away the white t-shirt and shorts that he was wearing when they found him, but they didn't take away, they didn't ask them for what he had changed from earlier that day. They didn't go and search where he had been that night at Almeida. And I think all these things, yes, I think they were, they happened that way because of deference or something like deference. I mean, yeah, these were the people who ran law enforcement essentially in the county. So you can see why they would be deferential, although SLED is a statewide division. So they shouldn't have been, I think, is the short answer.
1: James, you take it like Virgil, you take us by the hand, lead us. And so we're going to be leading to the motive, because we're looking for motive here. And James says, all right, let's start the motive search. Virgil would have said that to Dante as we descend into the seventh circle. The first motive that comes is Paul. You mentioned this, the boat where the accident 2 years before. And this is about personal injury, the death of a young woman, Ms. Beach, and her family to be compensated for her loss. That trial is coming up in 3 days, and the Murdochs believe that they're going to have to pay a huge penalty. Is Alex worried enough about that to make sure that Paul is not at the trial and murder him? Is that enough of a motive?
0: Well, a version of that is what the prosecution was asking the jury to accept. And it wasn't the trial that was coming up. It was a hearing in the civil case against Murdoch. So right away, it's not absolutely the kind of be all and end all of that process. But it was a significant hearing. It was a financial disclosure hearing. And the theory that they were working on wasn't that he killed Paul so as to keep Paul away from that hearing. It was that he kills Paul and Maggie in order to create a kind of distraction so that he would become a victim. He, Alex, would be a victim. He suddenly becomes a man whose wife and son have been tragically killed. And why would anyone go after him in a civil suit? And even if they did, why would any jury award any sum against him? And, you know, there's some logic in that. I mean, if you think that a man could actually do that to the family that he's allegedly so close to, there was that. And there was also the fact that that very day, and I think this is a more compelling part of the prosecution's case, that very day, the chief financial officer at his law firm had confronted him over some money that was supposed to have been paid to the firm, but had not been. She didn't quite get to accusing him directly of theft, but she was clearly onto him. He had been stealing. He'd been stealing a vast amount of money from the law firm and from his clients. And she was putting him into a pretty tight corner. The conversation between him and her gets interrupted very, I guess you could say fortuitously for him, by a phone call in which he's told, or he says he's just been told, that his father's been moved to the hospital. His father was sick with cancer. And he tells this financial officer, I can't go on talking to you. Looks as if my father's about to die. And she backs off. Uh-huh. And so, yeah, you have the civil hearing on the boat case. You have this tight corner he's in about his embezzlements. And yes, the theory is that he creates this awful distraction so that he can buy himself some time to sort things out.
1: We're about to find, thanks to Virgil here, we're about to find other secrets about Alex Murdoch that are not apparent from his successes in the Lowcountry, the son of. This is a dynasty that is very respected, and he's been very successful. And now we're going to learn about the other side of Alex Murdoch. The book is The Family Man, Blood and Betrayal in the House of Murdoch. James Lasden's the author. I'm John Batchelor.

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12: If you're someone who isn't super active, just thinking about the amount of exercise you're supposed to get every week can feel daunting. 75 minutes of vigorous exercise, 150 minutes of moderate intensity exercise. It's a lot. But I have some good news for you in the form of a recent study out of Norway. Researchers found that for most sedentary people, getting just 5 more minutes of meaningful movement a day had a statistically significant impact on their expected lifespan. So did reducing the amount of time they sat every day by just 30 minutes. That's not to say that this bare minimum is what you should aspire to, but I think it's a good reminder that doing something is always better than doing nothing. The point is, just get started. Work just a little bit more movement into your daily routine, and don't even think of it as exercise. I'm Dr. Sanjay Gupta, helping you live a better life.
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0: I'm John Batchelor, and the book is The Family Man. This is Murder. Murder in South Carolina took place, the murder took place in 21. The verdict of guilty quickly in 23. And these years later, James has given us an opportunity to review what we know and do not know and do not understand about human nature. The swindler that and the fraudster that Alex Murdoch was at the law firm, stealing millions of dollars, who knows how much. And the prosecution believes they haven't found it all yet. It's out there. And they're low characters he associated with that may be concealing it. But we need to go to those low characters via Alex going into rehab. Oxycontin. What is that, James? And how does Alex use it?
1: Well, this is one of the very large issues of the case that is still somewhat mysterious. He clearly had an opioid problem. Oxycontin is prescription opioids. And he was spending vast amounts of money on it. So much money that most people contend that he could not have survived the amount of opioids that that represents. It would be more than anyone could take and still be alive. I'm not sure that that's true. I've spoken to somebody I know who had a severe opioid addiction, and she said you simply do build up, you can build up tolerance, and it can get to fairly large levels. And according to Alex's own attorney, the rehabs, the people rehab centers said it wasn't actually beyond what was worst they'd ever seen. So, but we don't really know. Because and the issue there is, well, was he buying it all for himself, or was he in some way involved in selling it on? Or we know that he was paying large sums of money to this through his cousin Eddie to this local gang, rather a violent, dangerous gang, the Cowboys, who operated out of Walterboro, and that's how the drug was supplied to him. And the question is, you know, the unanswered question is, well, did it all end with him consuming it, or does it sort of branch out further? And the reason that's important is that it brings in the whole question of, well, were there other people out to get him? We do know that he owed the Cowboys a lot of money. This was something that the prosecution acknowledged during the trial, but they didn't really go into it. And they still haven't, and they don't seem to be showing much signs of really bringing this side of the affair, the drug trafficking. He has a drug trafficking charge against him, so does Cousin Eddie. The money laundering has not come to trial. We don't really understand it fully. And I know that the defense were, if they'd had an opportunity to present a kind of alternative theory of the murder, this is probably the direction they would have gone.
0: The drug gang, yes. The detail is that Alex uses the opioid addiction as a way to explain that lie. How did he do it?
1: Yes, well, he took the stand and he said he was in a state of paranoia, right, because of his opioid addiction. Paranoid thinking was his actual phrase, a rather curious, odd, stilted phrase. I had paranoid thinking, he said, when he was first interviewed by Agent David Owen of SLED, and this caused him to lie about being at the kennels because he was afraid that SLED, he said he actually had Oxy in his pockets at the time, and he was afraid that he would get into trouble with SLED over this. It was pretty feeble explanation for why you would lie about being at the scene of the murder, at the location of the murder, very soon before it occurred. I mean, the murder of your own son, your own wife. So it didn't really convince anybody. Certainly didn't convince me. But yeah, he had to give a reason. He really had no choice but to take the stand because he had to address this lie that he had told about not being at the kennels.
0: One more detail before we plunge into the trial prosecution. There's an attempt to murder him that he hires, and he's shot in the head but doesn't die. It's unbelievable, James. It happened 3 months after the murders. Is that it? Was it that?
1: That's right.
0: Yeah.
1: 3 months after the murders, this bizarre event takes place on the side of the old Sakahatchee Road near Moselle, the family property. Again, there's a 911 call. You hear Alex call in, tell the dispatcher, I'm on the side of this road and I was changing a tire and somebody drove past me and then they drove back and they shot me in the head. And he was taken to hospital. He was covered in blood. The hospital declared that he had indeed been, there's an exit and an entry route wound on his skull. It's only a light, it's a sort of a graze, but there are these wounds and he had been bleeding copiously. Something suddenly happened.
0: And who
1: he initially claimed it was a stranger who took a shot at him.
0: Right.
1: And this was initially, this convinced everybody, anybody who'd been doubting, that yes, there was indeed a vendetta against the family. That's what it looked like. That story fell apart very quickly. It was discovered that he had in fact got his cousin Eddie to come and meet him at the old Salcahatchie Road. And now he then says, when that was revealed, he then said, oh yeah, I lied. What I was really trying to do was get my cousin Eddie to kill me so that my surviving son Buster could claim the life insurance. And somehow Eddie failed, you know, Eddie missed. Eddie strongly denies this story.
0: Eddie, the drug connection. Now look, We've given you enough to understand so far that there's no way you can pull all these facts together. They're missing pieces. But when we come back, we'll do the best we can to recount the prosecution and then psychology, because James spends a great deal of time taking us into the history of men who murder their family. The book is The Family Man, Blood and Betrayal in the House of Murdoch. James Lassen is the author. I'm John Batchelor.

0: $2.8 million to study fighting hamsters, $11 million on cat constipation, $2.4 million to see if monkeys gamble. 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Campus reform is exposing this waste, calling out taxpayer-funded grants that embarrass our institutions. 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
10: From ABC News, I'm Dave Packer. President Trump and Chinese President Xi holding their second round of talks on the final day of their summit in Beijing.
11: We've made some fantastic trade deals, great for both countries.
10: Trump met Xi to tour the gardens at Zhongnanhai, the Chinese Communist Party leadership compound. The two meeting over tea before a working lunch, trade, tech, and Taiwan, the key themes. On day one, China says President Xi told Trump that the U.S. should back off supporting Taiwan. When a reporter asked if he talked about Taiwan, President Trump only saying,
12: "Did you talk about Taiwan,
13: great place, incredible, China's beautiful."
10: Sources say that President Trump is expected to drop his $10 billion lawsuit against the Internal Revenue Service in exchange for the creation of a $1.7 billion fund to compensate allies who claim they were wrongfully targeted by the Biden administration. That includes the nearly 1,600 individuals charged in connection with the January 6th Capitol attack. The Supreme Court Thursday ruling to preserve access by mail to the most commonly used abortion drug, mifepristone. ABC's Devin Dwyer covers the Supreme Court and explains what's at stake.
14: This lower court order that was put on hold by the Supreme Court would have affected all states nationwide. It's an effectively status quo decision. The Supreme Court preserving broad access to mifepristone by telehealth, meaning doctors can issue prescriptions electronically and then allow women to pick up the pill either at a pharmacy or receive it by mail.
10: The number of people being monitored for hantavirus now at least 41 in 12 states. The CDC's hantavirus response lead, Dr. David Fitter.
15: We're working very closely with all the state and local health departments to monitor everybody, all the contacts that are coming back.
10: Meanwhile, the American doctor who was reported to be positive for the virus in an inconclusive testing now says he's tested negative and has been moved out of a Nebraska biocontainment unit. 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
10: It was a tie, but it doesn't count. The House failed to adopt the War Powers Resolution that would have urged President Trump to get congressional approval for the war in Iran. It was 212 to 212, with three Republicans voting yes. One Democrat, Jared Golden of Maine, voted no. The House Ethics Committee formally reviewing sexual harassment allegations against North Carolina Congressman Chuck Edwards. In a statement, the panel looking into whether Edwards fostered a hostile work environment. While many companies are moving away from flexible work-from-home arrangements, one tech company is embracing it.
17: San Francisco technology company Dropbox has no plans to return its workers to offices. The cloud storage provider adopted a virtual-first staffing model for all employees in 2020 and has refined it since. Dropbox chief people officer Melanie Rosenwasser says allowing staff members to work from anywhere helps the company attract and retain talent. Employees are free to create their own schedules outside of four-hour blocks reserved for meetings. There are in-person events at least quarterly.
10: For the first time in seven decades, Japanese automaker Honda has reported a yearly loss. Honda says it lost $2.7 billion thanks to its EV market. The automaker says a dwindling EV demand as well as reversals in favorable EV policies in the U.S. were two factors that led to the profit losses. Honda says it will keep making EVs as well as hybrid and gas-powered models. Dave Packer, ABC News.
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18: Here's the official forecast for tonight. Mostly clear and 48. Sunny skies tomorrow with a high of 81. Tomorrow night, mostly clear and 56. Heading into the weekend with mostly sunny skies on Saturday, 85, the expected high. Saturday night, mostly cloudy, 63. Sunday, mostly sunny and hot with a high of 90 degrees. Sunday night, mostly clear and 65. Monday, it's going to be sunny and we're reaching a high of 91 degrees. I'm Craig Allen on WGOW.
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26: 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Gary McNamara and Eric Harley talk about everything from politics to social issues and news of the day. 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
27: All across America, we are Red Eye Radio. He is Eric Harley, and I'm Gary McNamara.
28: Hello.
27: Hey, well, this came out last night. I was looking at the New York Post, and you and I were just chatting about it briefly here in our pre-show meeting. It's the entire thing of in New York City,
28: yeah,
27: taxing second homes worth over, you know, $5 million or over,
28: right?
27: Second homes, and the amount of people that might leave because of it, mm-hmm. The amount of money that may leave because of it. Now, you got Democrats in the state legislature up in arms. Hochul has released what she is going to do because the trigger point for the new tax on luxury second homes in New York City could be lowered from $5 million now to $1 million of the property's assessed value, potentially squeezing even more homeowners. They finally spilled the details yesterday, revealing the convoluted two-phase plan that could ultimately lead to drastic changes to the city's property tax system. The so-called the tax would apply to second homes in condos and co-ops with assessed values exceeding $1 million, and 1, 2, and 3 and 1 to 3 family homes assessed at over $5 million.
0: Mm-hmm.
27: So now they're going after condos and co-ops exceeding $1 million.
0: Yeah.
27: The proposal first reported by the New York Times now also blindsided Democratic state lawmakers with whom Hochul has been engaged with never-ending budget negotiations, and his approval is necessary for the tax plan. The budget process is broken. It needs to be fixed, and exasperated state Senator Leroy Comrie, a Democrat from Queens, said, griping that lawmakers learned the proposal from the media instead of the governor. We should know these things. It shows a level of disrespect. Hochul's proposal is the latest concession to Democratic Socialist Mayor and his lefty followers engaged on a tax hike crusade, mm-hmm. going after the rich. So, yeah, that's. I mean, look, we're not surprised by any of it. It's like the whole thing with Seattle's, you know, 9.9%, you know, million dollar tax,
0: right.
27: on millionaires. It always comes down. You know, you and I were, we just mentioned it briefly yesterday, but there was a story out there. Remember how the left always used to talk about Sweden?
0: Mm-hmm. Yeah.
27: They don't talk, and it's like, why don't they talk about
0: it? We should be more like Sweden.
27: Yeah, and it's like, what happened to that? Because remember? Well, yeah. Sweden does it right. Sweden does it right. Sweden does it right. And what we always said was way back when the left was talking about it, which they're not anymore.
0: No.
27: It's because the middle class was paying a ton more taxes than the middle class pays here in the United States. You can't get it all done by taxing the rich. You have to go after the middle class, which is why they always go after corporate taxes. That's a way to tax the poor and the middle class.
0: Yeah.
27: That's how you do it.
0: Yep.
27: You know, it was funny because I saw Stossel reporting on the soda tax in Philadelphia, like 7 years after it went into effect.
0: Yeah, yeah.
27: And he said, you know, people are still furious about it, but only about half the money goes for what it was originally intended to do.
0: Of course.
27: The rest is just thrown into the general fund.
0: Right, robbing the coffers. Right.
27: But they made the point that it hits the poor the hardest.
0: Yeah.
27: That, you know, when it comes to soft drinks and things like that, it's a tax on the poor.
0: Right.
27: It affects the poor much more.
0: Right.
27: But that's why they love to, that the Democrat, I think that's, to me, you've got to look at the genius of Democrats. Because, and you may say, Gary, stop it, the genius. Look, they've been able to for a half a century. And I say a half a century, that, you know, because that's when I started, you know, really, you know, 17, 18 years old, started paying attention to what's going on in the world.
0: Yeah.
27: And they've been selling corporate taxes to punish the companies for the longest time.
0: Yeah.
27: And and they keep doing it. And they got, and as I've said before, and I know I've repeated this a billion times, but I have to keep repeating it because it is mind-boggling that the Democrat politicians look at it and go, the people that vote for us are complete and total idiots.
0: Well, think about what they've done with their campaigns. After he promised to raise electricity prices, under my plan of cap and trade, electricity rates would necessarily skyrocket, and ran on a campaign called Hope and Change, they voted for him.
27: Yeah.
0: Look, the West Virginia Coal Miners Association endorsed him in the same year that he said, forget about what I say, in that same conversation with the San Francisco Chronicle, forget what I say about coal, whether it's good or bad. I'll force them to retrofit their operations, and they'll pass that on to the consumer, and that will bankrupt them.
27: Yeah.
0: And it did.
27: Yeah. And they voted and
0: so, they endorsed him,
27: and it's just it is just corporate taxes, and we know they pass it on to the consumer, and they're doing the same thing again with gasoline, a windfall's profit tax. It went fine,
1: But if there's any example, if there's any pure example of how raising the cost of doing business is immediately impacting the consumer, it's gasoline prices.
0: Oh, yeah.
1: If they go up, that's why they go up and down and up and down.
0: Yeah.
1: I was thinking the other day when I went to fill up with gas that the pump is never what the LED sign says now.
0: Hmm.
1: Gas prices are changing so quickly they can't even keep up.
0: Hmm.
1: And I thought to myself, remember how they used to have somebody go up in a ladder and, you know, do that? That, you know, my gosh, those people would be working overtime all the time because it doesn't, because gas prices are changing so much based on, you know, what the fluctuation is.
0: I think it's a daily, I don't know what the law is, but I think it's a daily change. And people always ask, well, why is it that it doesn't come down as fast as it goes up? It's because that daily change, if it's limited to daily, and I believe it is, if it's limited to a daily change, that means they're going to have, they may be losing money on gasoline for a minute, and then they're going to have to recoup that long term. The retailer, at the retailer level.
1: Right.
0: Yeah.
1: And it's. But not once in the last 2 weeks has what the sign says matched what's on the pump.
0: Mm.
1: Now, the pump is always cheaper. It's always been cheaper, so I don't have any complaints.
0: Yeah, because if it's the other way around, you have a valid complaint. Yeah.
1: Right, so every time I... Now, it might be different for other people.
0: Yeah.
1: But I only fill up, you know, probably once a week each. I got two vehicles, so once a week with each one.
0: Right.
1: But that's just my experience, but I thought that was interesting. But on corporate taxes, they pass it on to the consumer. It hits the poor the most. It affects the poor and hurts the poor the most. And Democrats love it because they put basically a hidden tax, a stealth tax on the poor, and then they tell the poor, we're punishing these corporations, and the poor go, yeah, do it, do it, do it. It's like, you can't figure this out?
0: Right.
1: What is so hard to figure out? Why do you keep, and then they'll keep doubling down. You're wrong, you're wrong. I remember when the Democrats were saying, no, if we put a windfall profit tax on, that they won't pass on the cost.
0: Right.
1: And you and I said, well, wait a minute. Your argument is they're greedy.
0: Yeah.
1: I mean, none of it may, on a basic level, anybody in kindergarten would understand it.
0: No, because it's like they're going out of their way to be stupid.
1: Yeah. And it's just.
0: Yeah. They're saying they're greedy. And if we put a tax on them and increase their costs, they'll no longer be greedy.
1: Right. Well, they're greedy, so we need to tax them.
0: Yeah.
1: Yeah, but if they're greedy and you're going to tax them, then they're going to continue to be greedy. They're not going to not be greedy because you've increased the cost of doing business, because history shows that if they're greedy, whenever there's an increase in the cost of business, they raise the price of their product.
0: Right.
1: And it's just, I mean, that's the stuff that you just sit back and we go back to Obama in Houston, back when he was campaigning back in 2008.
0: Mm-hmm.
1: And it was that exact same thing. Are gas prices too high? Yay!
0: By the way, Houston's built on oil, for those that don't know, if you're not familiar.
1: That was the most amazing thing.
0: Yeah.
1: Are gas prices too high? Yay! Do you want me to lower them? Because I'll lower them. Yay! Because if I become president, I'll put a windfall profit tax on these oil companies. Yay! So he asked them, do you want the gas prices lower? And they all scream yes. He says, I'll lower them by raising them. Yay! I mean, what the hell do you do?
0: You know what I just thought of? Houston's old football team was the Oilers.
1: Yeah.
0: I was going to say you can't get away with this that these days, but Edmonton still is the Oilers, right? In Canada.
1: Yeah, but I think they just fired their coach and everything, so it's...
0: Yeah, maybe they're going to change
1: the
0: name.
1: The oil thing isn't working out. But it's all because of oil. It's all because of their name.
0: The sand oil.
1: Hey,
0: It's the dirty oil.
1: If nobody else has to be logical
0: like
1: or connect...
0: Say.
1: If nobody has to be logical and connect any dots, we can do the same thing.
0: That's right.
1: we can
0: they're
1: be...
0: They're going to be the Edmonton windmills. The Edmonton solar panels. Oh, my gosh.
1: They never play at night.
0: Yeah.
1: Only day outdoor games.
0: Right.
1: Oh, man.
0: Oh, my gosh.
1: Just to know everybody on the left, we can be as stupid as you are.
0: Yeah. Exactly.
1: Yeah.
0: Speaking of teams, UNT right up the road. Mean Green. Go Mean Green. Well, Mean Green these days to me is the pretty much the Green New Deal. There's your Mean Green. The entire promotion of everything they do is backwards, and they still won elections.
27: Yeah.
0: This is our frustration with the Republican Party. For the love of crap, how do you not put a single message together that is just plain and simple? All you have to do is point. That's all you got to do. And keep doing it. I mean, it's insane. Trump, when he gets back, is going to have to go meet with the other communist leader in New York City. Sit down and see what they're doing. You know, they've kind of been friendly. Just like him and President Xi. Is there a thing with communists? He's just trying to get in on the inside, maybe. I don't know. But if you look at the way Mamdani is pulling this off with Hochul, by the way, and then their state legislators. There needs to be more. We can't be doing. Yeah, well, you did it. There can be no excuses from any Democrats in office in New York State. Period. You're not going to rein in your governor, and you know it. And some of those legislators are actual friends with Mamdani. He knows him. That's why he knew he could do this. This is why he knew. And we said it then. We said it. I think we said it before he won. It was evident he was going to win. But he's got a lot of friends there at the state level, lawmakers. Hochul, you're not in control.
27: Well, you know, when we look at it, because it's very... You and I, for years, how many liberals used to communicate with us and tell us, but Sweden, we go, yeah, but Sweden pays a lot more, the middle class. It doesn't matter. Remember how they're always happy.
0: Right. Yeah.
27: Remember that, the happy index, which, right, by the way, is the dumbest index.
0: Yeah. Right. Yeah,
27: because exactly. What does it mean to be happy?
0: Right.
27: I don't expect. Anybody who expects that the state is going to make them happy, I don't know what to say to you.
0: Right.
27: All I expect from the state is to protect my rights. I want freedom.
0: Right.
27: Because if there's freedom, if we live in a free society, if we live in a democratic, constitutional republic, capitalist, you know, free market country, then opportunity will be there for me.
0: Well,
27: I've never expected a handout. I don't want a handout.
0: No.
27: I want freedom and I want opportunity. I'll take care of my own happiness. But the entire thing about being happy, apparently they weren't in Sweden because everything has changed over the last decade.
0: Mm-hmm.
27: Today, remember, well, they provide all the health care and everything is great and wonderful.
0: Oh, yeah.
27: Today, nearly half of primary health care clinics are privately owned, many now by private equity firms in Sweden.
0: Wow.
27: Sweden.
0: I didn't even know they had private equity firms in Sweden.
27: One in three public high schools is now privately run, up from 20% in 2011. That's more than in the United States.
0: Yeah.
27: Yep. School operators are now listed on the stock exchange in Sweden.
0: Wow.
27: Sweden's market-oriented reforms have transformed it into an investment hub. Sweden's economy is expected to grow around 2% a year through 2030, much greater than its industrialized European neighbors like France and Germany. Even more impressive is what Sweden is doing with its newfound wealth, shrinking the size of the state. Sweden has lowered its overall tax burden, reduced its health care and welfare expenditures, and created incentives for private sector actors and charities to take on what were once government mandates.
0: Wow.
27: So now, if anybody in the left calls, we're going to say, we can use it now.
0: why can't we be more like Sweden?
27: Yeah. Get Schumer in there. Somebody ask him, Schumer, why can't we be more like Sweden? AOC, why can't we be more like Sweden?
0: Right. But again, you're talking about a party whose rules change all the time, every day. You talk about changes at the gas pump. The rule book for the liberals changes by the minute. It changes by, and they don't have to make sense, and they still win elections.
27: We are Red Eye Radio.
0: Brought to you by Hotshot Secret.
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0: We're on Red Eye Radio. He is Eric Carlin. I'm Gary McNamara. Coming up on the bottom of the hour, the most bizarre audio yesterday. The perfect example of why it is impossible to communicate with somebody on the left. And this was the hearing yesterday before the House, and you had the Fairfax County attorney that was on.
1: Yeah.
0: And wait till you hear. And what they hit him on was in his website, which is his campaign website. It's been up for 6 years, where he said, you know, immigration, our office will take immigration consequences into account when making prosecuting decisions. If two people commit the same crime, but one's punishment includes deportation, that's a perversion of justice and not a reflection of the values of Fairfax County. That's what he had on his website.
1: Mm-hmm.
0: He took it off. Wait till you hear how he attempts to justify it. And it's just Jim Jordan is doing the questioning. It's the most bizarre thing, and we'll have it coming up following the bottom of the hour. Also, we'll get to Trump's trip to China. It was interesting because when I was come in, I did a bunch of reading before I came in, and was driving here, and I'm like, I don't know. I don't know what's going to come out of it.
1: Yeah.
0: You know, it's all words right now. We'll see what the action is.
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14: A better life with Dr. Sanjay Gupta.
15: For years, scientists have been studying the association between depression and dementia. As you might expect, the relationship is complicated. But there's this new study out of the UK which found it's not just broad strokes. There are six symptoms of depression that are especially correlated with dementia risk years later. Number one, losing confidence in yourself. Two, not being able to face up to your problems. Three, not feeling warmth or affection from other people. Four, feeling nervous and anxious all the time. Five, not being satisfied with the way tasks are carried out. And finally, six, difficulty concentrating. What we could be seeing here is the impact of people becoming less social, or that certain changes in the brain lead to both depression and dementia. But dementia takes longer to manifest. If you notice these symptoms, talk to your doctor about it. I'm Dr. Sanjay Gupta, helping you live a better life.
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2: Well, it was bizarre in Congress yesterday. You had Fairfax Commonwealth Attorney Steve Descano, who, I don't have to put any adjectives forward or anything here. I did see one headline. He had a tough time defending the things that he believes, and this is all about, you know, the lax treatment of illegal immigrants. And the whole sanctuary city thing. And one of the things that came down to, and this was this probably was the one that destroyed him the most. Mm-hmm. There were a ton of different things, mm-hmm. and they had a mother who was a victim. Who was murdered by an illegal immigrant on his watch. And this was House Judiciary Committee Chairman Jim Jordan confronting Descano about a now deleted statement on the prosecutor's website that said our office will take immigration consequences into account when making prosecuting decisions. Quote, that's a quote, all right? I want to make sure these are quotes here. Mm. Our office will take immigration consequences into account when making prosecuting decisions. If two people commit the same crime, but only one's punishment includes deportation, that's a perversion of justice and not a reflection of the values of Fairfax County. End of quote. That's what his website read. It was on his website for 6 years after he was notified that he was going to be brought before Congress, he deleted that from his website. So the next question would be, why did you delete that?
1: Right.
2: If that's what you believe, defend it. Here we go. All right.
1: Okay.
2: Get ready for this.
1: All right.
2: Sit back, grab your popcorn. Don't yell too loud.
1: Right.
2: By the way, I get that from even my friends will sit there and go, I listen to your podcast and I'm screaming. They go at me and they go, no, the idiots that you play.
1: Yeah. And if you're listening to our podcast, by the way, grab your popcorn, your cigar, and your booze.
2: Yeah. Yes. Well, yeah. It is daytime.
1: Yeah. Yeah. Exactly.
2: Well, really, it's 5 o'clock. No. Because that, again, that's the soft bigotry of the real first shift, which is the third shift.
1: Yeah.
2: You know, we go back. It's like 15 years ago when I got home early in the morning and it's snowing out.
1: Yeah.
2: And I grab a lawn chair and it was beautiful snow coming down.
1: Yeah. Because you've never seen snow.
2: Just about. Oh. Well, not much down here. But it was no wind. It was that real light. It was a
1: You're
2: lot.
1: A survivor of Blizzard of 77,
2: exactly.
1: For those that don't know, by the way.
2: Yes, and so, I mean, but it's coming down, as the History Channel called it, the wrath of God, and it was.
1: Yeah.
2: But here, it's beautiful, big snowflakes coming down about an inch. It was perfect out. Mm. And the lighting and everything else, it was still dark out.
1: Mm-hmm.
2: And I think it was probably about 5:30 in the morning.
1: Yeah.
2: So I grab a lawn chair, a glass of wine, and there I am sitting in my driveway. And my neighbor comes out to take out his garbage. And there I am. And he says, what are you doing? I go, sitting here drinking a glass of wine. And he just thought for a moment. He goes, well, this is your evening, isn't it? And I went, yeah. And he goes, okay,
1: yeah.
2: It's justified.
1: Yeah, what's with all the questions? What are you, a cop?
2: What are you, a cop?
1: Drinking straight from the bottle.
2: Or the box, as the case may be. Did I say I had a glass?
1: Yeah.
2: No, I was straight from the bottle.
1: It was a large glass. It was a mason jar filled with wine.
2: As Eric said, he doesn't drink at all. I'm Ed McMahon. I'm kidding.
1: Hello.
2: But here's this exchange back and forth. We'll just play it and enjoy. Here we go.
1: Okay.
3: This guy murdered somebody, and I'm asking you, why did you change your website?
4: Well, do you not want me to talk to you about that?

0: The actual case?
1: I want you to answer the first question I said.
0: Why did you change your website? Well, sir, because the website is not my policy. My policy,
1: this is your campaign website where you said, our office will take immigration consequences into account when making charging and plea decisions. Immigration consequences were certainly part of the game here, part of the issue here with Mr. Morales-Ortiz.
0: No, they weren't. You decided not to prosecute. They absolutely were not. You are assuming something that is in fact untrue, because you are misrepresenting my policies. My policies do not say that we do not prosecute people.
1: Well, if you're proud of your policies, why'd you change your website?
0: Because that's not my policy. As I told you, sir, that is a campaign statement that I made before I was Commonwealth Attorney.
1: It had been up for 6 years. A week after we send you a letter saying we want you to come testify, shazam, you change it.
0: Because
1: I'm
0: is
1: that coincidental?
0: Because I could not believe that people were so obtuse that they could not realize what the difference between a campaign statement and an actual office policy is.
1: So when you make campaign statements, those aren't true? You're not being honest with your voters?
0: That's not what I'm saying at all, sir.
1: Sounded like it.
0: That's absolutely not. What I'm saying is that
1: haven't told me why you took it down.
0: Because I was hoping to come here to talk about my office policies, not be distracted by a campaign statement that was made a year before I was actually Commonwealth Attorney General. And had any cases that were mine.
1: This is almost laughable. This is your policy. You said it right here. You told the voters, if you elect me, I will take into account immigration consequences when making charging and plea decisions.
0: This is my policy, you have in your hand.
1: Oh, okay. So what you said to the voters is not real. Doesn't count.
0: No, sir. What I'm saying is that as an
2: that's exactly why you can't argue with a liberal.
3: Yeah, right.
2: For 6 years, he had it up. And again, our office will take immigration consequences into account when making prosecuting decisions. Quote, if two people, and that's a quote, then this is another quote. If two people commit the same crime, but only one's punishment includes deportation, that's a perversion of justice and not a reflection of the values of Fairfax County. And his argument is that's a campaign statement that I've kept up during my entire run as the prosecuting attorney of Fairfax County. When you called me in, I took it off because I couldn't believe, as he said, quote, that anybody would be so obtuse to not understand the difference between a campaign promise and the reality of what I'm doing now.
4: Reminds me of the judge in the Rachel Maddow thing. Remember that? The judge saying, well, nobody thinks anything that happens on her show is true.
2: If people don't remember it was a defamation lawsuit against Rachel Maddow.
4: Yeah.
2: And it was an Obama judge.
4: Yeah.
2: It was an Obama appointed judge that said basically nobody in their right mind would ever believe that anything that Rachel Maddow says is the truth.
4: Right.
2: It's just opinion. No, not the truth. Yeah, it's not based in fact.
4: Right.
2: Yeah. Nobody would ever be under the impression that it's fact at all. God, that was hilarious.
4: Oh, but my gosh.
2: The same thing here. It's like, no.
4: No, that's a campaign promise. Those aren't real.
2: Right. Those are campaign promises.
4: Nobody means a campaign promise. Come on.
2: Because the answer should be, I used to think that, but I don't anymore, right?
4: Exactly.
2: Didn't even say that.
4: Right.
2: The point was he's trying to make is, and he used the word obtuse to Jordan.
4: Right.
2: Nobody would be so obtuse to think that a campaign promise that I have kept on my website for 6 years is any indication of what I would actually do from what I promised I would do. And I kept on my campaign website for the last 6 years. And I took it off because I couldn't believe that anybody would be so obtuse to not understand the difference between what I promised to do and what I'm actually doing.
4: Yeah. That's how I describe Jim Jordan. Obtuse.
2: Oh, God. And that's why you want the example of why you can't argue with the liberal. That's it. It just goes, in circles.
4: That's it. No, that is they're constantly chasing their tail. This is what they do. The whole Fauci exchange between Rand Paul and Fauci, we talked about this with everything this week about it. Look. It's, they know. They're just going to be squirrely. All they do is play bop-a-mole. That's it. That's it. They run around in circles. They're not going to answer the question. Now, Jim Jordan's a great guy to be asking questions. We had an issue, and I think we mentioned this yesterday, when Rand Paul was questioning Fauci. We said, well, forget about it. Forget about what you call it, whether it's gain of function or gardening. We don't care what you call it. Was there any effort to enhance this virus to make it more dangerous to humans using taxpayer money? Yes or no? Now, that's the issue we had with Rand Paul, that he essentially didn't get to that point of ever doing that. I think he's smart enough to, but he didn't do it. Not in that setting. The problem that you're always going to have is that, you know, well, he's got a Nazi tattoo, but that was a long time ago when he got it.
2: Well, no, he was angry.
4: Yeah.
2: He was, and that's where we came to the realization that if you're angry, if you're an angry Nazi, the Democrats will accept you.
4: Right.
2: Which then we had to assume if you're a happy Nazi, even though we don't know many instances of happy Nazis.
4: I think it might be an interesting band name and also the world's worst band name, the Happy Nazis.
2: Opening for the Sex Pistols on their 2026 tour. I saw the Sex Pistols are
4: going to do a tour.
2: Yeah, but Johnny.
4: He's not there.
2: Johnny Rotten's not there.
4: Oh.
2: And he's the other guy. What was it? Sid Vicious?
4: Yeah.
2: He's dead. But I mean, it's like if Johnny Rotten's not singing.
4: Well, Johnny Rotten also changed his name to Johnny far past his expiration date.
2: Oh, no, he's Johnny Conservative.
4: Mm-hmm. That's the problem is you can't be a. Well, but didn't we find out the punk bands were conservatives?
2: Yeah,
4: the Ramones.
2: One of the Ramones was, yeah.
4: Yeah.
2: Which Ramones was.
4: Right, supported Bush.
2: Well, but again, it's the whole point. Rage against the machine is rage with the machine.
4: Yes.
2: The revolutionaries of today want to be a part of the machine that controls society.
4: Right.
2: To me, and this is one thing, and I've talked about it before. To me, rock and roll was always about the individual.
4: Yeah.
2: Rock and roll to me, well, Free Bird.
4: Mm-hmm. Yeah.
2: It wasn't Consensus Bird.
4: Right. Well,
2: won't you Consensus Bird?
4: Paul Rogers' band named the band after it. Free.
2: Free. Exactly. I will tell you this, though. Listening to Biscano trying to argue with Jim Jordan there, I didn't think there would be anything worse than Representative Huffman yesterday when we played that audio cut when he was talking to the Secretary of Interior.
4: Yeah.
2: And Barrick was trying to make the point that if solar panels don't work, you could run a city on batteries.
4: Mm-hmm.
2: And then in his ignorant arrogance, that's the only thing only label I can have for that, is where he requested to enter into the record the amazing new technology that apparently the secretary is unaware of, and it's a battery.
4: Yeah.
2: I mean, I never thought anything could be as stupid as that this week. We just found it.
4: Yeah. Obtuse. Uh-huh.
2: We are Red Eye Radio.
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13: Across the country right now, at this very moment, there are probably arguments taking place about who's doing more of the housework, the homework, the shuttling of kids from this activity to that. It's true. By and large, women do more of this than men. But doesn't have to be that way. And if you and your spouse can level that playing field, it's going to make both of you and your kids happier. Psychologist Yelena Kecmanovich says this might be how you get there. As hard as it might be at first, try to think of your partner like a teammate, not an adversary. Learn how to do some of the chores your partner does to get a better understanding of how much effort something takes. And finally, take the time to acknowledge what the other person is doing, and every now and then, even express your appreciation. That'll go a long way. I'm Dr. Sanjay Gupta, helping you live a better life.
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0: Beer Red Eye Radio. He is Eric Harley, and I'm Gary McNamara. So, yeah, that was just mind-boggling yesterday. But I think it's important to play all the audio. You know, notice I was reading somebody who said, really, the mainstream media didn't cover that hearing at all. It's because you can't defend it. It's like, why didn't the Democrats show up whistleblower for, going after Fauci?
1: Yeah.
0: Because they can't argue with him.
1: Right.
0: If the Democrats believe they can demonize, even if they don't have a point, a lot of times they'll show up if they can just, attempt to destroy you.
1: Yeah.
0: But in those cases when the mainstream media doesn't cover something, there's a reason they don't cover it. And if Democrats don't show up, it's because they don't believe that they can demonize the witness.
1: Yeah, exactly. Right.

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16: From ABC News, I'm Dave Packer. The historic summit between President Trump and China's President Xi wraps up Friday. ABC's Selena Wang is in Beijing and says after the handshakes and President Trump's praise for Xi, both sides are meeting to achieve their respective agendas, and each side presented very different readouts.
17: The question is whether behind closed doors, Xi Jinping had tried to pressure Trump to reduce U.S. arms sales to Taiwan or to get the U.S. to change its language around Taiwan, for instance, to say it outright opposes Taiwan independence. But on Iran, the U.S. side spoke about how both leaders, want this war to end, the Strait of Hormuz to reopen, but the Chinese readout of the meeting did not mention Iran's nuclear program or Iran or the Strait at all.
16: ABC News contributor John Cohen says Russia is taking advantage of the summit and the war in Iran to up its attacks.
18: It will leverage international events that they view can distract attention from what they're doing to continue to carry out their cyber and kinetic actions against Ukraine.
16: Thursday saw Russia's largest attack on Kyiv since the war began, 21 people killed, including 3 children. The Supreme Court preserving broad access to the abortion pill mifepristone without an in-person visit to the doctor. It keeps a hold on a lower court order that would have restricted the drug's availability as litigation over FDA safety regulation continues. Former Spirit Airlines employees suing the now-defunct company. The laid-off workers say Spirit violated federal labor laws when it abruptly ceased operations without advance notice and allegedly owes them compensation for unused vacation time and sick days. That according to a complaint filed this week. They're seeking damages equal to 60 days of wages and benefits, and they're asking for the case to be certified as a class action suit covering all impacted former employees. Spirit Airlines declined comment on the litigation. 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
16: Texas executed its 600th inmate since 1982 Thursday. Edward Busby Jr. was convicted in the death of a retired professor in 2004. Prosecutors say Laura Lee Crane was abducted and left in the trunk of a car. Busby's execution faced many legal challenges because he was deemed to be intellectually disabled, but it went forward after the U.S. Supreme Court lifted a stay. Health officials are tracking potential exposures to the hantavirus, and some weren't on the cruise ship where the hantavirus outbreak originated.
21: The number of Americans being monitored following that deadly hantavirus outbreak on a cruise ship growing to at least 41, while that sick passenger in France remains in intensive care, relying on an artificial lung to survive. At least a dozen states now tracking 25 passengers from that ship, as well as an additional 16 people who the CDC says were not on the cruise, but may have been exposed to an infected person during travel, including on flights.
16: ABC's Victor Oquendo. Three of the largest cell phone companies in the U.S. say they'll team up to get rid of dead zones. AT&T, T-Mobile, and Verizon say in a statement they will tap into satellite networks to fill in the gaps, particularly in rural areas. It may not even be summer officially anyway, but the schedule for the 2026 NFL season is out. Starts with a rematch from the Super Bowl, the New England Patriots against the Seattle Seahawks on September 9th. Next day, the 49ers play the Rams in Melbourne, Australia, one of 9 international games for the 2026 season. Dave Packer, ABC News.
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22: Here's the official forecast for tonight. Mostly clear and 48. Sunny skies tomorrow with a high of 81. Tomorrow night, mostly clear and 56. Heading into the weekend with mostly sunny skies on Saturday, 85, the expected high. Saturday night, mostly cloudy, 63. Sunday, mostly sunny and hot with a high of 90 degrees. Sunday night, mostly clear and 65. Monday, it's going to be sunny and we're reaching a high of 91 degrees. I'm Craig Allen on WGOW.
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1: 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Gary McNamara and Eric Hurley talk about everything from politics to social issues and news of the day. 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
2: All across America, we are Red Eye Radio. He is Eric Harley, and I'm Gary McNamara. Good morning. You know, I love on both sides the influencers out there, and when you get to social media, the cheerleaders.
10: Yeah, yeah.
2: You know,
10: yeah.
2: Listen to this. This is from this Instagram Republican Army. Ready for this?
10: Okay.
2: Holy, with exclamation marks.
10: Yeah.
2: Chinese President Xi has agreed to the following wins for Trump on Iran. Give the U.S. anything Trump needs. Buy more soybeans. Buy more USA oil. Buy more LNG. Buy 200 Boeing jets. Trump never stops fighting for us.
3: Maybe a tad optimistic.
10: Well, yeah. I mean, look.
2: No, because let me play this first.
10: Okay, then, all right, go ahead. And then
2: And then there's this with Sean Hannity.
10: Yeah, okay.
2: All right, last night. Here we go. All right, because there's that, and then there's that. Here we go.
10: All right.
4: I would assume I'm in Beijing if I wanted to buy property near one of their military installations. Mm-hmm. I don't think President Xi.
5: No, they wouldn't let you. I don't. Look, it's not that I love it. You want to see farm prices drop? You want to see farmers lose a lot of money? Just take that out of the market. But they've had a lot of land for a long time. Obama did nothing about it. They bought a lot of it during the Obama administration. He did nothing about it. As far as the students, it's 500,000 students. They come, good students. I could tell them, I don't want any students. It's a very insulting thing to say to a country.
2: And this Republican posted that going, what in holy hell? Uh-huh. Now Trump's saying it's good to have 500,000 foreign Chinese students in the U.S. Yeah. and for the China to purchase U.S. farmland. Otherwise, colleges and prices will collapse. It's like, wow. And he's afraid of insulting a country. The one I saw yesterday was, and by the way, growing up on the border, you know, the Trump can act tough towards China and then act friendly towards China and can do things like this. We should have done this with Canada a long time ago. And I'll say this about Trump. One of Trump's worst mistakes, one of the worst things was when he went after Canada. And when he went after Canada and said Canada is unfair, involved in unfair trading practices and the deal that we have sucks, he is the one that created that sucky deal. Trump and Trump alone. If the trade deals with Canada sucks, it's totally on Trump. He is the one. He is the only one that was involved in approving USMCA, which then went to Congress and was approved. Excuse me. He's the one that created it and initially approved it, which then went to Congress. If there's a problem with trade with Canada, Trump created it.
10: And if you're making the allegation that Canada isn't following that trade agreement,
2: yeah,
10: then make the case.
2: And that wasn't the case.
10: That's not the case.
2: No, not the case. Trump is solely responsible for any bad trade deal we have with Canada. So the right move should have said, okay, there were some things that we did that we might not, we should have done. We need to have negotiations with them. And to sit there, and I understand the problems that Canada has. I don't like where Canada's going on free speech.
10: Oh, no, no. I think, in fact, I think when the president and Vice President Vance basically told other nations, and these are friendly nations, hold on a second. Because, again, the idea is we've given countless lives to defend free speech. You're putting people away for practicing free speech. We've got a problem.
2: And that's where you have negotiations. But to do what he did when he created what he says is a problem with Canada, I don't necessarily believe it is, but I'm going by what he said. He demonized Canada for a trade deal that Trump only created himself. It was Trump and Trump's people that did the deal. He should be, if he thinks it sucks, he should say, I created a sucky deal.
10: Yeah, what we did isn't working.
2: Yeah, what
10: we did.
2: We need
10: to go back to the table.
2: Well, no, use the same language you're using against Canada.
10: Mm-hmm.
2: What I did sucked. I think that's one of the worst things that Trump has done is in the relationship with Canada. I know they're liberal, but the liberals in the United States are just as whacked as the liberals in Canada. It's something that you deal with. You see what's going on with Alberta wanting to secede. They've got the signatures to secede. There's a great debate going on, and I know. I still have relatives in Canada. So many of them are as conservatives in the United States.
10: Does that mean we get the Edmonton Oilers? Is it?
2: But I mean, no, but there was no reason. You know, you could have had a change. You could have had a change in Canada, and Poilievre could have won. And you could have had the conservatives won. It was Trump's demonization of Canada that turned that tide in that election.
10: And the relationship between Poilievre and Trump.
2: And Trump, yeah. But if you listen to Poilievre, think if you're a conservative, you're like, oh, yeah, that's what I want in Canada. And he demonized them for what he did. He alone did it. It's one of the worst things that Trump has done, which is destroy our relationship with Canada.
10: And we're okay with 500,000 Chinese students.
2: Yeah.
10: And
2: so it's, you know.
10: And China buying farmland.
2: And so, like I said, but everything else, I mean, I have no idea what's going on. I mean, the big thing is, you know, whether you get these deals. I mean, it was, we've looked at all the investment, and it was really interesting because when the analysis was done, when Trump said all this investment's coming, there's really been no more investment, but there's always investment in the United States. Why? Because of our trade imbalance.
10: Yeah.
2: There's huge investment.
10: The money has to come back here.
2: Right. There's a huge investment in the United States from all other countries, including China, because they got American dollars. They got to do something with them. So they invest them back. They invest them back here. But there has been no, you know, massive increase in investment. And when you talk about investment, because that's one thing, they're going to invest. So you're going to bring with all. And the thing is, it's the timing, too, with all the Chinese spies. And yeah, we know right. How many conservative...
10: The former mayor that was found out to be a spy.
2: How many conservative articles I've read just in the last 10 days saying we've got a China spy problem here
10: right.
2: In the United States, and there's a president going, no, they need to... One of the biggest things conservatives have gone crazy about is buying all the farmland, and Trump's like, well, they got to buy the farmland, otherwise everything would crash, and we need to have the 500,000 students, because that's another thing he made. Otherwise, colleges would go out of business if we didn't have the 500,000 Chinese. There is no consistency at times to his message, as we know.
10: Well, and I don't like the tone to change to justify China's activity from the same president who wanted to go after China's in his first term.
2: Yeah. Now, the one thing is that now this may be a positive, though. He had the CEOs over there, as we said, yes, this could be a huge positive. This could be a total positive of what Trump is doing, which is you're building a relationship. If you're going to be doing business, because he says they're here to make deals, and we said this yesterday, if they're here to make deals, you can't be tariffing everything from China. So has the president given up on tariffs? These are the questions that I would ask him.
10: Right. Right.
2: If they've promised all this investment, what do they want in return? Now, you can make the case they don't want anything in return because they're going to invest anyway because there's a huge trade imbalance still with China. And so they're going to be investing in the United States to begin with. They're still going to be doing it. Everybody we have a trade imbalance with invests in the United States. Every single country does.
10: But are they offering anything in return?
2: Yeah.
10: If you're going to make that case, are you still going to stand on your tariffs? Maybe the answer may be yes. I don't know.
2: That we don't know. I mean, there's a lot of questions on it. And so much of this is just, as we all know, when you go over there, it's performative.
10: Yeah, right. And he's invited Xi to be, he's going to host him in September.
2: Yeah. And I'm from, I'm from the, I don't trust China at all.
10: No, I don't for a second.
2: I don't trust China at all.
10: For a second.
2: Not at all.
10: Again, I don't know where the plus is, except for in China. I don't know where the political plus is, where the political win is for you when you say things like it's only 500,000 students.
2: No,
10: and
2: no.
10: It's okay that they buy farmland. Right,
2: let's forget about any type of economic win, or let's go strictly to political win.
10: Yeah, exactly.
2: That's the best. But there is no political win.
10: None.
2: By saying, I think it's good to have 500,000 foreign Chinese students in here, especially with everything, with, you know, with the whole Swalwell thing coming back up again and more mm-hmm. Chinese spies, mm-hmm. as we know, and conservative media out there saying we've got a Chinese spy problem here in the United States.
10: Yes.
2: And he's like, well, you know, if I told them they can't have 500,000 foreign Chinese students over here, you know, that's an insult. We'll hurt their feelings. What?
10: Are you kidding me?
2: It's coming from Trump. What the hell is that about?
10: Yeah, right. He's worried about feelings?
2: Yeah. Now, he may reverse it tomorrow, as we know. Maybe completely reverse tomorrow when conservatives go, what the hell are you doing?
10: Yeah. Well, and
2: what are you saying? They should be buying if they didn't buy our farmland, it happened. So are you saying Obama did a good thing?
10: Well, I'm telling you right now, that Chinese balloon doesn't float over Montana.
2: I mean, it's bizarre.
10: Well, it's honestly with the balloon thing. Well, it's part of a Chinese balloon festival. Huh? Well, it's the kind of answer I expect from Joe Biden. That's the difference. I don't want to insult China, you know, the thing. Who cares about insulting China?
2: Yeah.
10: Yeah. Where? Tell me where the domestic political win
2: is. What came now? That's not good politically. But the other thing that came out of it was, you know, is any of this going to happen unless we allow China to take over Taiwan? Hmm. Are any of these great things that China promised all contingent on you need to stay out of it if we go into Taiwan?
10: No, because that really was the gauntlet that Xi put on the table.
2: That he put on the exactly so.
10: That was it. We thought it was related to CBS News, but right. Apparently
2: and
10: Rubio, it was about them taking over Taiwan.
2: And Rubio said, well, that's not going to happen.
10: No.
2: You know, there would be a problem if you did that. So if that's still there, is everything else just window dressing would be my question.
10: Right.
2: And there's a great chance that it's all window dressing. It's all
10: 100% window dressing.
2: It's all performative parts.
10: Yep.
2: Because do I really believe that if Trump's advisor sat down with him, you think it's a good idea to 500,000 to be promoting his people? You think it's the Republicans with the election coming up here?
10: Well,
2: you think it's really a good thing to be talking about the fact that we need to have 500,000 foreign Chinese students over with all the news of Chinese spies and what you know already about what China is doing over here? You think you can sell that to the American public? And with all the outrage about Chinese buying farmland,
10: mm-hmm.
2: that you can justify it now? Because of the trade imbalance, they've got to invest.
10: Yeah. Right.
2: They've got to invest, you know, in something relating to America. They've got no choice to do that. Because they get the dollars, we get, you know, we get the product. Now, the trade imbalance with China, trade is down between China and the United States, but the trade imbalance overall hasn't changed really at all in the last year.
10: Mm-hmm.
2: Trade imbalance is still the same. The tariffs haven't changed that.
10: Mm-hmm.
2: As we know, we've gone through the figures already
10: right
2: on the show. So I don't know what Trump's umbrella goal is with China.
10: Well, I don't either, especially on the Western Hemisphere front, right? If you think about what's going on with Cuba, if you think about Trump's talk about Greenland and everything else, and, you know, well, the mission is to make sure that we can have a secure Western Hemisphere. Well, okay, so the question is, does that include more investment in land in the U.S. by communist China?
2: What I get, though, because this is a one miscalculation, but I think it's always been there from China, from every single one of their premiers since I've been alive and probably going back. They're under the impression, the delusion, that the United States is a failing country, is on a country going downhill, and China's still going uphill. They believe they have the entire advantage over the United States.
10: Yeah.
2: That is inaccurate. That is a delusion that Xi has. That is not true.
10: Yeah, I agree.
2: Do we have problems?
10: Nope. Yeah.
2: But do they have problems? Yeah.
10: Oh, much greater problems. Yeah. Yep.
2: They're much more dependent on exports than we are.
10: Right.
2: Not that exports aren't important. We can, if we lost our exports, you know, this is why we don't like the trade representative saying, well, you know, we need to have tariffs because every company should just produce what's needed in their own country.
6: Right.
2: Well, you're just, and I would laugh because now they just said, well, they're going to buy from Boeing. They're probably going to buy from Boeing anyway.
10: Thanks to a budget that it wasn't talked about during the meeting, but thanks to a budget shortfall, President Xi of China is asking Hochul for $8 billion.
2: But yeah, that's part of the delusion that they had, the Chinese have, that we're a failing, you know, economic state, and we are not.
10: No.
2: We are Red Eye Radio.
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8: Producers over the next few weeks will be surveyed by USDA, with their answers making up the data within several June-issued reports, including
9: acreage report. That is the report that tells us how many acres of the various crops producers actually planted for this upcoming season. But also we've got grain stocks and rice stocks reports being released.
8: Lance Hodig of the National Agricultural Statistics Service says those reports will be issued on June 30th. And that data from the survey is the lone source of planted acreage estimates, with Farm Service Agency acreage certification and geospatial information not yet available. Meanwhile, surveys are also being conducted for the latest quarterly hogs and pigs report, scheduled for release in late June as well. Producers can respond to the June agricultural surveys online at agcounts.usda.gov, by phone, or by mail. I'm Rod Bain reporting for the U.S. Department of Agriculture in Washington, D.C.
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0: We are Red Eye Radio. He's Eric Carney, and I'm Gary McNamara. Well, when Trump gets back, and next week, a lot of it's going to be, okay, what are we going to do with Iran? You know, I want to play this audio. I don't know when this was. I don't know if this was in the last couple of days or a month ago or whatever, but this was CENTCOM Commander Admiral Brad Cooper talking about Iran. You know, we've talked about how many times Iran has actually attacked the United States and that we have been at war with them.
1: Yeah.
0: It's been going on for 49 years.
1: Yeah.
0: But how has it accelerated? Listen to this, because I think this is fascinating testimony.
2: How long have you been familiar with Iran and its leadership and its attacks against the United States?
3: I've studied or been a part of it for the better part of three decades, particularly acutely in the last 5 years.
2: And leading up to February 28th, months prior to that, what was jarring to you that you saw different than what had been for those many decades that you've been involved?
3: I think it's important to note, just in the 30 months before Epic Fury commenced, Iran and its proxies had been attacking U.S. service members and diplomats about 350 times.
2: Can you repeat
3: about
2: that?
3: About every third day, Iran and its proxies attacked American service members 350 times in the Middle East.
2: I don't think that Americans were aware of that in the 30 months that they had attacked Americans or their service members 350 times. Does that surprise you that I would say that? That I don't believe that everyday American going to work knew that?
3: It's disappointing, but between the actions of proxies in Iraq and Syria, as well as the Houthis, that's simply the fact of what happened.
0: There you go. And that's why they've got to resolve this.
1: Yeah. Yes.
0: This the delay just can't keep going on week after week after week after week.
1: No.

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15: We are Red Eye Radio. He is Eric Carlin. I'm Gary McNamara. I was just looking at this here. I don't buy the numbers.
16: Okay.
15: Right. Fox Business had this. How much do you need to retire? A state-by-state breakdown. American of all ages are facing an affordability concern, with retirees on fixed incomes in particular feeling the strain. A study by Moneyline analyzed the monthly savings needed to retire comfortably across states after accounting for the national average expenses for retired households, as well as whether the retiree

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1: Pretty income in the mix. I don't understand what that means.
2: That you would only need income from investments of 63 if you combine it with Social Security.
1: Oh, okay. If you Social Security mix. Okay. Yeah. All right. So this is just, okay. You're just counting the cost. You don't add Social Security in because if you work part time, just give me what the cost is for necessities.
2: Yeah right.
1: You're making it sound like Social Security is.
2: Well, it is. I mean, it does happen. People will move. They'll retire and they'll move to an area that's less expensive. My neighbor, Tim, very liberal neighbor, but a nice guy, great guy, lived directly across the street from me. And he worked from home. He was a tech guy, worked from home, and his wife worked for Southwest Airlines for years, and she got to the point where she was going to retire, and he could continue working from home anywhere, of course. And they decided to move to New Mexico, just outside of Albuquerque, and they said, cost of living, beautiful area, much lower cost of living, and with Tim still working and her retirement, they were going to be very, very comfortable, and they said, you know, that's why we did it. You and I know a person who for a time actually moved down to Mexico. Some Americans will do that because it's a much lower cost of living. I wouldn't recommend it these days. But I, you know, you think about this and it really comes down to cost of living in these areas. You know, the story really is about, okay, and what would you need if you're at the point that you're no longer earning it, you're no longer going to a job to earn.
1: Right.
2: And so, you know, people move to small towns all the time in their retirement age to cut costs.
1: Tennessee and Texas were each slightly above the $38,300 mark for their necessities cost of living, with the comfortable cost of living just over $76,000. Dollars. Now, that's just actually the expenses. They throw in the Social Security if you get Social Security, which would bring it down, and that would be what extra you would need to, you know, to survive.
2: Right.
1: To me, I don't care about that.
2: Yeah, people can figure that out. The entire cost.
1: Yeah, just tell me the necessity. But you brought up, you know, what is it to live comfortably? And it's like, well, what's the definition of that? Right. I have the definition of that for me, personally for me.
2: Right.
1: And I was in a conversation yesterday. I went in, or 2 days ago, I went in to, get my car serviced. And I know one of the salespeople and I walk into the showroom to see if she's there and somebody else comes up. And I want to say this first off, that I realize how I have changed in my life. Because unless I was going to go in and buy a vehicle and knew exactly what I was going to spend, I would never walk into a showroom. I don't want to be hassled.
2: Right.
1: And now I outtalk the salesperson.
2: That's funny you say that.
1: I have no fear of walking into a showroom anymore. I have no fear of any salesman, you know, talking to any salesperson at all because I know what I want and I have no problem going, nah, I don't think so. Yeah. And I walked out yesterday just laughing and I just went, my God, I've become my father.
2: Yeah.
1: Because my father would talk to everybody. I remember going,
2: my dad buying a truck. Because my dad loves to buy vehicles. All of my life, my dad would buy, and he'd make sure that we had a dependable family vehicle. Occasionally, he bought it when we were living in San Antonio. He bought a Carmen Ghia, the little Carmen Ghia sports car, you know, for just a few minutes. I mean, it's fun to drive. We didn't keep it long. But he would always have he always wanted to have a dependable vehicle, a newer vehicle. He didn't let it age long, lifelong Ford guy. But I still love him. But I'm just joking. But he would go through the entire, you know, thing every single time. And I negotiated a deal. He was going to buy a truck, but it was down here. It was where I live, a couple hours away. And I said, Dad, here's what I told the guy. And he goes, well, I'm proud of you. I said, what? Because I was disappointed. Because we didn't reach an agreement.

0: And I said, you know, I was frustrated. He goes, don't be. He said, you did the right thing because there was no way I was going to pay what they were asking. And I told you where my line was and let you do your negotiating. And you did a good job because we weren't going to pay that. Even if we don't get the truck, they make new trucks every day. And you did a good job. And I thought to myself, that's, you know, when I bought my truck a couple of years ago. Now, having said that, I have a family member who works for the corporate office that owns the dealership where I bought my truck. So I had that level of comfort in knowing that she can see all the numbers on the books and everything else and tell me what the value is and what I should be paying for the vehicle. So I had some, you know, great information going in, but I always have that anyway. And I never really had, you know, an issue in negotiating. I didn't care if the people on the other side of the table ended up hating me at the end of the day or not. You know, I was only going to spend so much. But that's the thing about, again, going back to this article here, defining comfortable. What are you, you know?
1: Well, first off, and that's the point I want to get to. I didn't complete.
0: Yeah.
1: When I went into the dealership, we started talking, and we were just talking about finances, and I said, you bring your car in regular? And I go, oh, yeah, all the time. Mm-hmm. And I said, and in fact, that's my definition of rich.
0: Mm-hmm.
1: My definition of rich is being able to bring my car in and get everything serviced. And if they tell me, well, you really should get this done in the next month, I'd do it now. And I remember those days where I couldn't afford to bring my car in. And I did my own brakes. I had it up on cinder blocks where I pulled apart,
0: right.
1: You know, water pump, put it in myself, you know, fuel pump, put it in myself.
0: Yeah.
1: Well, I look at a car now. Well, number one, the tools, the amount of tools you would have to need in order to fix any car today, it would be impossible. And it's impossible to do it.
0: Yeah.
1: And so that's actually, for anybody who knows, that's my definition of being rich. So if anybody says, are you rich? I can say, yes. What's your definition of rich? And to me, that's comfortable. Comfortable is rich, you know, and comfortable.
0: I'd say the same.
1: Comfortable.
0: Of not having to worry.
1: Right.
0: Well, even though there's in the back of the mind, it's like, well, a catastrophic illness or something like this. And it's, you work to prepare.
1: But I would
0: the
1: include
0: that.
1: You've prepared where any emergency you can take care of.
0: Mm-hmm.
1: And therefore, it's not a bother anymore. It doesn't worry. You don't worry on your mind. You know, that's the security, which means the only security there really is not the government. It's in how you manage your finances yourself if you're talking about economic security.
0: Well,
1: it's living beneath your means for a significant period of time.
0: Right.
1: Really, it's probably living beneath your means your entire life.
0: Right. And in today's world, everybody has a cell phone. You know, you think about, okay, what are the necessities? That's the other thing when you said necessities. All right, necessities are what?
1: Yeah, what are necessities?
0: Right.
1: So comfortable is one thing. What's your definition of a necessity?
0: Got to have a new cell phone. All right, communication is important, right?
1: Got to have my beer.
0: You know, right. I got to have my TV. I got to have my Netflix. I got to have whatever it is.
1: My shrooms, my edibles.
0: Exactly, my edibles. whatever it is. And so, all right, what are necessities? And I think if they're doing this properly, necessities, of course, would be food, housing, medical care, clothing. You know, necessities. And then pare it down to there, because I had a friend, I still have a friend, he's still alive, and I remember back in the day, and we were in radio together, he would not buy a landline, and it was only a landline back then, but he wouldn't buy a phone for home. It was $11. You had to pay, of course, if you made a long distance call, but it was like $11 a month. He would not pay it. Now, this guy already had amassed a pretty good amount of money, even working in radio. He worked really, really hard, though. He had a second job. Mm-hmm. He was a wedding and party DJ and had a great business, the top business in town for that, and so did really great. But he wouldn't spend – I just remember that about him. He would come up to the station to make phone calls. And, you know, so – there are people that can be very frugal, and you can say, well, all right, you kind of maybe need to get a phone if there's an emergency. screaming's not going to do much for you, you know, but it's beyond that. In today's world, it can balloon out into, well, I got to have a dependable car. I got to have, you know, this and that. And, you know, so I would love to break down the numbers there. There's no doubt that geographically, of course, it matters. The states that have policies in terms of low taxes, it's going to benefit all that live in that state, whether you're on a fixed income or not. And in our state, in fact, when you talk about retirement age, they're looking at lowering the property tax more and more and more.
1: Well, that's what they look at here, because I'm like, if you're going to do an article like this, mm-hmm. this is one of the things about the media. Because mm-hmm. The first question that we had was, okay, here's a list of how much it costs to have the basic necessities in life, and here's what it's, you know, after you retire, and here's what it costs to have a comfortable life.
0: Yeah.
1: Well, the first question you and I have is, define that.
0: Right.
1: And they don't define it.
0: Right.
1: The only thing they talk
0: right.
1: about is that state income taxes and property taxes are the biggest part of the biggest expenses that retirees will have.
0: Yeah.
1: Most retirees will have at that point, unless they right. still have a mortgage or whatever. But still, those would be the greatest two: the state income tax and
0: yeah. Yeah.
1: Property tax.
0: Right, right.
1: But it's like, define it for me, because it doesn't mean anything unless you define it.
0: Well, and that's another thing. You mentioned something. If you still have a mortgage, or let's say you never bought a home and you're retirement age and you rent, is that built into the necessities cost? Is housing overall built into it? And then how do you level that out between the people who have full equity in their home and only pay their taxes and insurance versus someone who's paying rent or a mortgage? And, you know, again, that's why the numbers matter. That's why the details matter on something like this.
1: Well, cost of living does matter. We'll give you an example coming up next. We are Red Eye Radio.
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8: Across the country right now, at this very moment, there are probably arguments taking place about who's doing more of the housework, the homework, the shuttling of kids from this activity to that. It's true. By and large, women do more of this than men. But doesn't have to be that way. And if you and your spouse can level that playing field, it's going to make both of you and your kids happier. Psychologist Yelena Kecmanovic says, this might be how you get there. As hard as it might be at first, try to think of your partner like a teammate, not an adversary. Learn how to do some of the chores your partner does to get a better understanding of how much effort something takes. And finally, take the time to acknowledge what the other person is doing. And every now and then, even express your appreciation. That'll go a long way. I'm Dr. Sanjay Gupta, helping you live a better life.
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1: We are Red Eye Radio. He is Eric Carly, and I'm Gary McNamara. So this retirement thing, about what you would need in every state just to have the necessities or live a comfortable life is more than just retirement. It shows you the difference in the cost of living between the states. I did a little figure in here. California, for example. Let's use the California-Texas model.
0: Yeah.
1: In California, you need, if you're retired, $35,000 more dollars per year to live with the basic necessities. You need $35,000 more than you do in Texas. And to live a comfortable life, you need to make $45,000 more in California than you do in Texas for a household. That's real world right there.
0: Yes.
1: And that extrapolates more than just, because that's across the board. That's for everyone. And when you think about it, because they talk about the biggest thing is state income tax for retirees, there is no state income tax. The other thing is property tax. And as we know in the state of Texas, I know this.
0: Mm-hmm.
1: My property taxes in the last 5 years, every year has gone down, but my property taxes are down over 33%.
0: Yeah.
1: The actual cost of what I pay for property, that's not happening in California.
0: Right, and they're looking to bring it down even further for those 65 and older in our state.
1: Yeah.
0: You know, and California is going the opposite direction.
1: Those are real world numbers.
0: Yes.
1: Those are numbers you look at and you
0: go, exactly.
1: Well, you've got to move.
0: You have to.

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9: From ABC News, I'm Dave Packer. Day two of the Beijing summit with President Trump and China's President Xi. The day before, Trump hoped to talk trade, but Xi had something else in mind.
10: Trump brought with him the nation's leading CEOs, hoping to forge new ties on trade and technology. But according to Chinese state media, behind closed doors, Xi delivered a stark warning to the American president. Do not interfere in China's efforts to take over Taiwan, threatening if handled poorly, the two countries will clash or even come into conflict, pushing the entire U.S.-China relationship into a very dangerous situation.
9: ABC's Mary Bruce. The Supreme Court ruled today to preserve access to abortion drugs by mail, even in states where abortion is illegal. The justices kept on hold a lower court ruling that would have blocked telehealth abortions via mifepristone, which would have meant
11: women who need it and seek it would have to get it in person at a doctor's office. And many abortion rights advocates say that's a significant barrier for a lot of women in a lot of states. Now, the state of Louisiana, which bans abortion almost entirely, says that would be a good thing for them because they see this regulation as facilitating illegal conduct in their state. Women getting the pill by mail, even though it's outlawed.
9: ABC's Devin Dwyer. The CDC says a number of people being monitored for potential hantavirus has risen to 41. They say no Americans are positive for hantavirus at this time, but 16 people are being monitored under quarantine at a special medical facility in Nebraska. ABC News medical contributor Dr. Alok Patel says the rising numbers do not indicate an increased threat to the public.
11: This is not an airborne, overly contagious respiratory virus that we've seen in the past, especially with COVID.
9: And it spreads only with prolonged contact with someone who is symptomatic. Russia pummeled Ukraine's capital Thursday with more than 1,600 drones and missiles, making it the largest attack since the war began. Ukrainian officials say at least 21 people were killed, including three children. You're listening to ABC News.
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9: Weekly jobless claims were released today and showed a slight uptick. 12,000 more applications for unemployment benefits were filed last week than the week prior, bringing the total to 211,000. Retail sales were up in April compared to March, but only a half percentage point. Higher gas prices caused by the war in Iran could explain why Americans are cutting back. Cuba's power grid's on the brink of collapse as the U.S. continues its oil embargo against the island nation. This is a top Trump administration official made a surprise visit to Cuba today.
13: That surprise visit by CIA Director John Ratcliffe to Cuba earlier today comes amidst extraordinary tension between Cuba and the United States. A senior CIA official telling ABC News the message from Ratcliffe, Cuba is a national security threat and must not allow adversaries like Russia and China use of the island, the Cuban government saying they pose no such threat.
9: ABC's Matt Rivers. Dual deadly plane crashes today, one in Ohio when a plane crashed into a home. More on both crashes from ABC's Trevor Ault.
14: Authorities say two people on board that plane were killed. The tail of the plane wedged in the wreckage of the home hours after a medical transport plane crashed in the mountains of New Mexico, leaving four people dead and igniting a wildfire. Authorities say the small propeller plane took off from Roswell, carrying four crew members and medical personnel around midnight. It lost communications, vanishing from radar, then crashed.
9: The two people in the house survived. I'm Dave Packer, ABC News.
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15: Here's the official forecast for today. Sunny skies, 81. For tonight, mostly clear, down to 56. Mostly sunny to kick off the weekend tomorrow, 85 for a high. Saturday night, mostly clear, down to 63. Mostly sunny and 90 degrees on Sunday. Mostly clear for Sunday night, 65. Monday, it's going to be sunny and hot with a high of 90. Monday night, mostly clear, a slight chance of overnight showers, our low 66 degrees. I'm Craig Allen on WGOW.
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0: 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Now, it's Red Eye Radio. Gary McNamara and Eric Hurley talk about everything from politics to social issues and news of the day. Whether you're up late or you're just starting your day, welcome to the show. 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
17: all across America. He is Eric Carley, and I'm Gary McNamara. Welcome, and good morning. You know, it was funny yesterday. Did you see that Newsom put out, "See, I've balanced California's budget, and Trump hasn't balanced his."
18: Yeah.
17: Uh-huh. Did you see that? And yeah, everybody posts afterwards. It's like, you have to by law.
18: Yeah.
17: Yeah. It's like, yeah. It's like you have no choice. Now, the math is always interesting because of the projections, just like everybody's talking about, you know, in New York City. It's like, well, they're making all these assumptions. And we know that because they even make the assumptions. They always make the assumptions even in the federal budget. And it never comes to fruition, does it?
18: No. No, it doesn't. You know, it's, look, I don't know. It's to the point I don't know what to buy. I don't know what to believe from anybody. I'm becoming that guy.
17: Well,
18: that old guy. I don't trust any of them.
17: No, no. You know what's happening to me? And we get complimented on it because people say this story broke and you guys said, I don't know. Well, because yeah, I don't know so many.
18: If there are things I don't know about it, I can't make a.
17: When a story breaks, it's just like, okay, I have to. It's going to take me a day or two to weed through all the bull.
18: Well, no, that's the biggest part of our job and has been for years.
17: Yeah, I know.
18: Is getting through all the garbage. And the way that articles are written today. Now, sometimes I appreciate it when about, I don't know, maybe halfway through the article, they give you a background of everything that's happened up to this point. But if it's a wide story and one that's been around for a minute, I don't know that you need the recap. Here's how we got to this point thing. It's like, okay, this all started when Marco Rubio wore a sweatsuit on Air Force One. And wait a minute. But and it's. By the way, it made me decide that I don't care how old I get, I'm not wearing sweatsuits. I looked at Marco Rubio and I was like, no, no. Mm-mm. But. I don't know what to believe anymore. And it takes so much work to finally find enough of the factoids, fact nuggets, whatever you want to call them, to put together basically the story. You know, because it's also about omission. I mean, there's a lot of false information out there that they put out proactively, the liberal activists. Media will do that and has been doing that for a long time. But also when they don't do the work. You know, journalism requires that you do the thorough job.
17: Perfect example.
18: Because
17: even Jesse Waters got caught on it.
18: Oh.
17: The CIA has just raided Tulsi Gabbard's office. The CIA just raided it. Agents brought out dozens of boxes. Files on the JFK assassination, MLK, and they reported it yesterday also.
18: Yeah.
17: False.
18: Right. Yeah.
17: Didn't happen. The CIA, there was no raid.
18: No.
17: It happened last year where they got some files. But
18: right. They went to retrieve some files.
17: But I knew it immediately. As soon as I saw the CIA raided, I'm like, the CIA can't raid.
18: The CIA doesn't raid.
17: Right. Initially, you had, you know, Fox went with the story, others went with the story, and I'm just like.
18: I mean, I guess the ICIG, the Intelligence Community Inspector General, could go in and, it doesn't qualify as a raid to me. It's not a law enforcement raid.
17: Right.
18: But, you know, take computers and take files that they were looking into activity by, in this case, Tulsi Gabbard. But that's not what happened. It's frustrating because it doesn't matter the source anymore. My first go-to in my head is, I don't believe it. I don't believe it. I don't believe it. Jerry Jones considering retiring. Nope. I don't believe it. That wasn't a story, by the way. Don't get too excited if you're a Cowboys fan. That was never a story. He's apparently going to live to 300 years old. But that's the issue. Because in today's world, journalism isn't even journalism. It's clickbait to some extent. It's we need to get them to click because the clicks matter and then subscriptions matter. And remember the former editor of the New York Times? Every time we had a story about Trump, our subscriptions went through the roof.
17: Mm-hmm.
18: And that's exactly what they look at. I don't flaw any company for wanting to maintain a business model, but when it comes to journalism, it doesn't serve the spirit of true journalism if you're not doing the complete job that's accurate and true with the information that you have.
17: Well, here's another one. This one, another one from Fox, and it was on X.
18: Mm.
17: I don't know if you saw this one, because the first question I asked, I said, this doesn't matter. It's meaningless. It doesn't matter what they do it. A one-vote margin from Fox News. A one-vote margin just changed the conversation around ICE in Minnesota in a razor-thin 34-33 vote. The state Senate backed a bill banning ICE agents from wearing masks during operations and giving residents the right to sue if they believe their constitutional rights were violated. Doesn't matter. That's already been decided.
18: Yeah.
17: Supremacy clause.
18: Yeah.
17: Right. They can vote all they want. It's meaningless.
18: Right.
17: It's not a breaking news story.
18: No.
17: It's not an urgent story.
18: Right.
17: That's already had. California tried it. It was blown out.
18: Well, see, that's it.
17: And you know, that's...
18: It's the viral effort here. That was a viral effort.
17: Yeah.
18: Just like the CIA thing. Raiding Tulsi Gabbard's office. I saw the word agents and many of the posts surrounding that. They're officers, not agents at the CIA, just to be clear.
17: Yeah. And spooks.
18: Spies. No, if you're going to go full-on drama, if you're going to go full-on drama about something and make it, you know, and do the clickbaiting thing, man, spice it up. All of them were wearing black suits and sunglasses. You know, it's not an effort to inform you. It's an effort to get your attention.
17: But then there are some true things you see on X. For example, this one that I saw yesterday.
18: Yeah.
17: Stephen Colbert's late night show first aired in September of 2025. Trump was one of his first guests. Colbert spent the first month of his show talking about Trump.
18: September of
17: 2015.
18: Okay.
17: September of 2015. Trump was one of his first guests. Colbert spent the first month of his show talking about Trump. Colbert just spent the last month of his show talking about Trump. He talked about Trump on virtually every show in between.
18: Yeah. Right.
17: With the exception of the first couple of months, Colbert was actually pretty kind to Trump in 2015. He was. People have been playing that video from September of 2015.
18: Yeah.
17: Trump made it clear, and I remember September of 2015, I got a good memory. I'm not that old yet, apparently.
18: Mm.
17: And I remember I said, I know why Trump is so popular.
18: Yeah.
17: He's identifying the problems, and the problems he is saying is, I want to put, Americans should be put first by any American politician.
18: Right. And by the way, Colbert's predecessor, Letterman, had Trump on earlier that year.
17: Yeah, and friendly conversation, everything else. Trump never changed.
18: Right.
17: He's never changed, really, an opinion.
18: Right.
17: He hasn't changed a major opinion.
18: Nope.
17: They changed.
18: They changed.
17: He didn't change, but I just thought that was hilarious. And for the last month of his show, he's talked about Trump all the time. The first month of his show, he talked about Trump all the time. And every show in between, he talked about Trump all the time.
18: Yeah. You know,
17: did you see where they all got together?
18: Mm. Oh, yeah.
17: All the talk shows got together. And we mentioned it the other day and said it just shows that they're all
18: solidarity
17: far left. But it was like,
18: yeah,
17: it's like all of them. And it goes, whatever, there were five or six. It's like, the five new women who will be taking over The View, and it was all of them.
18: Yeah. Yeah. It's, you know, getting back to reporting and stories, yes, and all of that, and it relates to Colbert and all of that, because often it is about, the stories are about what somebody said about somebody else. There's a comedian, I forget who did it. I don't know if it was Nate Bargatze, somebody did it. Said, the media has just become, hey, did you hear what this guy said about that guy? Well, coming up after the break, we're going to tell you about what that, and then that guy said this, and then this guy said this about that guy. It's like, you know, I don't care. I don't care. If I wanted to know their opinion, I wouldn't be watching you. I'd be watching them. And it's, but again, you're not looking to inform, only looking to get somebody's attention. It's clickbait to a certain extent. Nearly every time.
17: But it's interesting when a story comes out now. I don't know what percentage of the time it is.
18: Yeah.
17: But, I'll tell you this. There are times, and this is before I go on the air.
18: Right.
17: I'll see a story and I'll take it verbatim.
18: Right.
17: And yeah, I'll be doing something around the house. I go, wait a minute.
18: Yeah. Yeah.
17: I better go back and check to verify that. And I'll find stories that are wrong. And I'm like, glad I didn't just see it on the air and go with it.
18: Right, yeah.
17: Because it's wrong, and they didn't cover this, and they didn't cover this, and they forgot this. This story's completely BS. That happens so much now, where any story that I see, I have to question, even from conservative publications, I have to question whether it is accurate or not, and I have to double and sometimes triple check to make sure. And I'm not talking about the influencers. The influencers are obvious to see. They'll right, cheerlead both sides no matter whether right, it makes them look stupid or not.
18: Right.
17: I'm talking about legitimate news services that I'm like, well, that's ridiculous.
18: Well, it's funny because Jerry Seinfeld, Comedians in Cars Getting Coffee, with Larry David. And Larry David was going off on this New York Times reporter. And he said something along the lines, well, you know, blah, blah, blah, blah, blah, blah, blah. And I have so much respect for this. And Jerry was like, why? Why? Why do you make it? Because it's the New York Times? Along those same lines. You and I both follow Rick Beato. Very knowledgeable music guy. Producer. professor, teacher of music. He studied music. And he always says, and he made a point, he did this piece on these, New York Times did this weird thing of the 30 best living songwriters, and they didn't include Billy Joel. They didn't include, what's his name? James, Taylor. They didn't include, there were so many left right, out of it, you know, and he said, but I'm going to do the second video is from their, I'm going to show you their podcast. I want you to see how these people think.
17: It was the New York Times.
18: It was the New York Times podcast on the reaction to their piece, by the way, more than
17: right,
18: anything.
17: I saw it. Yeah.
18: And so he's going through and he's listening to the way they talk. And he says, and none of them have music degrees. They're all Ivy League educated, and he says, and there's nothing wrong with that, except their approach is, and he pointed out, and he does this at the end of his video, hey, this is just my opinion, tell me your thoughts in the comments, and with them, but this is the difference, the liberal mindset, I'm not going to tell you my opinion, I'm going to give you the correct answer. They have that smug attitude that what you don't know as much as they do. You couldn't possibly, unless you have an Ivy League degree.
17: But it all leads up, and since we're, you know, mentioned the New York Times for this now, I mean, the dog rape stories.
18: Yeah, yeah.
17: That is right. Israel, and it's like, he goes, so many articles that went, for them to even print that, and then not to denounce Christoph for writing that.
18: Right.
17: I mean, it's just like, talk to, you know,
18: bizarre.
17: We've talked to vets and animal behaviorists. You can't teach a dog to rape.
18: Right.
17: It doesn't happen. You know, and the New York Times is still backing the article.
18: Yeah. Yes. How much?
17: And it was almost as if this is, let's throw this in because this is so salacious.
18: Yeah.
17: Israelis using dogs to rape.
18: Right.
17: They're Palestinian prisoners.
18: Just. Oh,
17: you can't beat that one, can you? I mean, that's, can't top that one. All right, let's go with it, whether it's true or not.
18: And you're going to have people believe till the end of their life,
17: yeah,
18: that a story like that is true.
17: I'm waiting for the first person I talk to that says that to me.
18: Oh, my gosh.
17: And it's just like, you know, they're going to have to, you know, they're going to have to back off. And they talk about other stories that they just wouldn't back off on and eventually had to back off on and go, okay, it's not, it wasn't. You
18: know, right.
17: It's not true.
18: Right.
17: That one was so bizarre, though, it's almost as if the left hasn't even jumped on it. It's like, eh, we better watch this.
18: Well, it's weird. Yeah, you got to be careful the battles you choose, even on the left.
17: We are Red Eye Radio.
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0: We are Red Eye Radio. He's Eric Cronin. I'm Gary McNamara. Coming up on the bottom of the hour, more details just on that New York Times story, because we're talking about how, you know, where the media is going in certain ways and how clickbaiting and just wanting to become more tabloid. Because you think about it, the Israeli dog rape story, it's so bad, as I just mentioned. You haven't heard people on the left even jump onto this because they're like, and we'll get to a real interesting story that I read yesterday on it, just saying how bad it's sourced, how, you know, Nicholas Kristof, the one of the witnesses he used, has been involved in two or three different things where he's changed his mind over and over again, which makes that person a bad source.
1: Right.
0: If they're constantly changing different things, scenarios, on not just on one incident, but a couple of incidents, changing stories multiple times, you don't use them as your source.
1: Right.
0: Like, that's not a dependable witness, but he didn't care.
1: Right.
0: And like I said, then you got to the dog rape story, and this is where they started talking to experts. They're like, what are they talking about? They're nuts.
1: Yep.
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12: Across the country right now, at this very moment, there are probably arguments taking place about who's doing more of the housework, the homework, the shuttling of kids from this activity to that. It's true. By and large, women do more of this than men. But doesn't have to be that way. And if you and your spouse can level that playing field, it's going to make both of you and your kids happier. Psychologist Yelena Kecmanovic says this might be how you get there. As hard as it might be at first, try to think of your partner like a teammate, not an adversary. Learn how to do some of the chores your partner does to get a better understanding of how much effort something takes. And finally, take the time to acknowledge what the other person is doing. And every now and then, even express your appreciation. That'll go a long way. I'm Dr. Sanjay Gupta, helping you live a better life.
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0: And he's Eric Carley, and I'm Gary McNamara. Before we get to more of the New York Times Israeli dog rape story. Jeez.
10: My gosh.
0: That's something I didn't expect to be talking about this 2 weeks ago. But before we get there, our audio cut of the week. Right. And there was a close contest, but this eventually had to win out because this showed the absolute ignorant arrogance of the Democrats.
10: Yeah.
0: Completely. Mm. There's no way.
10: Mm.
0: There's no way anyone can defend this comment. And this was Secretary of Interior Burgum testifying. Was it the House? Was it the Environmental Committee? Was it?
10: Yeah, I think so. Yeah,
0: what do they call it?
10: Natural resources. Environment and natural resources committee.
0: Talking about the fact of solar panels. They get into solar panels here.
10: Yeah,
0: and it's Representative Huffman of California who makes the dumbest statement

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1: Anything else? And so we have to have a discussion about the total cost of grid, not the cost of the incremental, because it's true on an incremental basis, you may have an incremental source, but it doesn't work. The whole machine doesn't work when the sun goes down, and there's examples from around the world of this happening. And it's a cherry picking an analysis that doesn't look. We're looking at reliable, affordable, and secure. And I would encourage everybody here to get in a skiff and to understand that most of these components, very few of these components for the solar industry, are coming from the U.S. They're coming from China, and just like we had with Huawei equipment, there's modifications on those that would allow foreign governments to interfere with our grid. And I want to have a rational discussion with everybody. This is not an ideological thing. It's about reliable, affordable, and secure. Those three things.
2: All right. Now, has he said anything wrong there, as we said yesterday?
3: Nope.
2: There's nothing wrong there. What he's saying is you can't sit there and say, well, solar energy is cheaper.
3: Right.
2: Because it's free, the sun and everything else.
3: Nope.
2: It's like, well, no. That's like saying, I have a car. I bought a car that's cheaper than your car, but I can only use it half the time.
3: Well, remember when, who was it, Chevrolet on the Chevy Volt? They just ramped up the mileage like through the roof. It's like, hold on a second. Well, that's not the mileage. Oh, yeah. What's the gas mileage?
2: Right, yeah,
3: that
2: exactly.
3: It gets?
2: Yeah. Remember, it was like, it gets 235 miles to the gallon. It's like, well, you're talking about with a full charge of batteries beforehand, and
3: right.
2: You're counting the battery power.
3: Say this.
2: You're counting the charge battery power as miles per gallon for gasoline when you're not using gasoline.
3: Exactly. Because if you're talking about hybrid technology, say this. You'll have to fill up a lot less when you start going crazy. I mean, but that's, you know, that's the left mentality for you.
2: Those were the plug-in hybrids. So they were talking about the plug-in.
3: Right.
2: So you plugged in and you charge the battery. It's all charged.
3: Right.
2: Then you ride with it. And they were calling that as the miles per gallon, which you can't do because it's from a different energy source.
3: Right.
2: Now, but the analogy I gave is you buy a car and it's like, well, you paid $30,000 for your vehicle. I paid $20,000 for mine. And therefore, you know, my vehicle was cheaper. Yeah, but you can only run your vehicle 12 hours a day and you had to buy another normal vehicle. So you had to buy a $20,000 vehicle, then a $30,000 vehicle to back that one up so you could drive around whenever you needed to. I just needed to spend the $30,000.
3: Mm-hmm.
2: So you can't make, that's the argument he's making, which is a totally accurate argument. And then he talked about the fact that you can't put in these intermittent sources and get rid of baseline. Now, the congresswoman, I don't know who she is, a Democrat congresswoman, cuts in and says, well, we're not doing that. Of course we are.
3: Right.
2: Of course we've done that.
3: Yeah.
2: As we've increased, we haven't built. You know, you look at, for example, the problem that New York is facing right now. New York is facing right now that electricity prices are going to skyrocket.
3: Mm-hmm.
2: You don't have the base load that you need.
3: Right.
2: We know that nuclear plants were shut down left and right.
3: Yep.
2: We knew coal generation plant was shut down left and right and promoted that solar can replace it. We know that Biden ran for the first few months of his campaign for like 4 or 5 months. And we can run the grid on solar and wind. Then they finally had to add, you better add nuclear because you sound like an idiot.
3: Yeah.
2: So then they added nuclear, but for a significant period of time, they were walking around and you can't do it. Now, here's a response. And listen to this. Here we go.
4: All for rational conversation about it. I'll just say we are not shutting down baseload energy to build solar. And I will contend we have battery storage as well. So
5: we're going to move on to the next question.
6: Chairman, I request unanimous consent to enter into the record this amazing new technology that apparently the secretary is unaware of. It's a battery. China's figured it out. That's why they're cleaning our clock on clean energy. But I want to enter that into the record.
2: And that was Representative Huffman of California. What an idiot he is. Battery, we have no batteries that can run a city. None. Zero.
3: No. And can you imagine what it would take if you could ever get to

0: that level, which you can't, but if you could, if we're going to go into fairy tale world, then what? The waste from all the batteries. Oh, let's not talk about that part.
1: Oh, yeah.
0: What are you going to do with them?
1: Right. But the fact is, his error, it's not just the ignorance or his stupidity.
0: It's his arrogance.
1: Because it has to be more than just ignorance. It has to be a little bit of stupidity if you actually believe that there is a battery that can run a city or run a country's grid. It doesn't exist.
0: No.
1: And it won't exist in any of our lifetimes.
0: Right.
1: Batteries don't produce energy. They store it.
0: Right.
1: And there's not enough storage in batteries to run a city. Well, we can run it on just solar panels. Because that's the point they're trying to make.
0: Yes.
1: He's not saying we back it up with natural gas and nuclear.
0: And they're not talking about individual homes. They're talking about the grid.
1: The grid. I mean, they're complete idiots. And I don't like to name call. But when you're dealing with children's mentality, I don't know what else to say.
0: Yeah. Yeah.
1: And then the arrogance that we need, apparently, I request to enter into the record the amazing new technology that the secretary is unaware of. It's a battery. The arrogance, he's got the, not only am I stupid, but I have the arrogance of my own stupidity.
0: Mm-hmm.
1: What a tool you people in California elected in Huffman's district.
0: Yeah, 2nd District, California.
1: Yeah, you deserve exactly what you get when you put idiots like that into office.
0: Yeah, right. Good luck with your brownouts and blackouts.
1: Just amazing. God. Very quickly here on that, we were talking about the media earlier. Rachel O'Donohue in National Review, time for the Times to retract the Israeli rape column. How long will it take before the New York Times issues some kind of correction or retraction to Nicholas Kristof's column that allegedly Israelis systematically sexually abused Palestinians, including trained rape dogs? Given when the gray lady splashed the photograph of the supposedly starving child, remember that one?
0: Yeah.
1: On the front page to accuse Israel of orchestrating a famine in Gaza, a child who was later revealed to be suffering from a pre-existing medical condition, whereas his healthy sibling was conveniently cropped out of the photo, it took 5 days for the editor's note to appear online. That episode was embarrassing. This one is worse. The backlash to Kristof's column has been louder, and this one could be more sustained. Perhaps it's because this is one anti-Israel editorial debacle too many, or perhaps because, unlike the famine photo, which could be blamed on a freelancer in Gaza, the hodgepodge of sensational claims, dubious sourcing, and evolving witness accounts in Kristof's piece feels less like a mistake and more like malice. In fact, the Israeli government announced its intention to bring a defamation lawsuit against the New York Times in a 1,500-word exercise in what the paper calls opinion journalism.
0: Right. Yeah. Oh, that's the new one.
1: The oxymoronic term deployed by the spokesman for the New York Times in one of the several defenses of the piece that the Times has released, Kristof alleges that Israeli security forces and civilians have systematically sexually abused Palestinian detainees. Not content with alleged human perpetrators, he adds a grotesque flourish, an absurd claim that Israeli authorities have trained dogs to rape prisoners. This claim is as lurid as it is implausible. Veterinarians and animal behavior experts have pointed out the obvious. Training a dog to carry out sexual assault on command is practically and biologically impossible. Yet Kristof doubled down on social media, insisting that articles in some medical journals concede that dogs can rape humans. They do not. Wow. The material he cited described cases of human-initiated bestiality and does not involve animals that have been trained to assault humans. The rape dogs exist only in the imagination of Kristof and his sources.
0: Yeah.
1: Then she goes through, she goes through the different sources, the named sources going, here's this person. Here's where they said, they said this now. They said something completely different a year ago.
0: Yeah.
1: Then they go to another case where one of the sources was actually arrested by Palestinian intelligence. So he's, this guy's been arrested by both sides.
0: Yeah.
1: And told two different stories there, too. It's like, when you look at the sources, that you would never use these people as sources, you know, because they're just unreliable and they keep changing their story.
0: Well, I mean,
1: but you would think that the, you would think, unless you could prove with evidence, maybe film or something like that, of the dog rapes, that you would stay away from such sensationalism because it would destroy the credibility or the believability. I'm not saying it's credible, that the possible believability of a story. But well, he doesn't, and then he doubles down on
0: well,
1: it.
0: That's the thing. How much do they put into the credibility or believability today? What do you have to do? What, because if you can make it up as you go along with Trump, they're still peddling the Russian hoax.
1: Yeah. Yep.
0: If you can, when it's been proven it didn't happen.
1: Yep.
0: If you can do that, how much do you care about credibility? You don't, because you only care about clicks and subscriptions.
1: When 30 to 42% of Democrats believe that the assassination attempts on the president were done by the president.
0: Yeah. Yeah. Right. Make it up as you go along.
1: Right.
0: We don't have to be credible. We just have to put it out there.
1: Whatever lies we can tell to get power.
0: Yep.
1: It's all that matters.
0: Right. And we'll have enough people who will buy the lies and repeat the lies for us.
1: We are Red Eye Radio.
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1: We are Red Eye Radio. He is Eric Harley, and I'm Gary McNamara. As we come to the end of this hour, I decided just to look at the Babylon Bee headlines.
0: Oh, I haven't done that in a while. Good.
1: What do you got? Not really a lot of good ones. This one, in fact, I haven't done it in like a week, but I did find this one from, what, 5, 6, 7 days ago?
0: All right.
1: Marco Rubio delivers stunning press conference moments after delivering Caroline Leavitt's baby. And if you've seen the memes out there, the memes are that. But by the way, I do think, you know, we talked about the one polling, the Atlas Intel poll, which was the most accurate pollster for 2024 and 2020 for picking the presidential election, showed Rubio in the lead. I do think that once you become a part of popular culture, and that's being on social media every day, I mean, those memes of Marco Rubio sitting there, whatever thing is happening in pop culture, he becomes a part of it.
0: Yeah.
1: But it's in a positive way that this guy does everything.
0: Yeah. No, it is. I think that kind of lifts your political cred, especially from where he was when he was in the Senate. But usually, as Secretary of State, you don't have that kind of profile. And he does, at least right now.
1: Yeah, you're right, he does.

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12: From ABC News, I'm Dave Packard. The historic summit between President Trump and China's President Xi wraps up Friday. ABC's Selena Wang is in Beijing and says after the handshakes and President Trump's praise for Xi, both sides are meeting to achieve their respective agendas, and each side presented very different readouts.
13: The question is whether behind closed doors, Xi Jinping had tried to pressure Trump to reduce U.S. arms sales to Taiwan or to get the U.S. to change its language around Taiwan, for instance, to say it outright opposes Taiwan independence. But on Iran, the U.S. side spoke about how both leaders, want this war to end, the Strait of Hormuz to reopen, but the Chinese readout of the meeting did not mention Iran's nuclear program or Iran or the Strait at all.
12: ABC News contributor John Cohen says Russia is taking advantage of the summit and the war in Iran to up its attacks.
14: It will leverage international events that they view can distract attention from what they're doing to continue to carry out their cyber and kinetic actions against Ukraine.
12: Thursday saw Russia's largest attack on Kyiv since the war began, 21 people killed, including 3 children. The Supreme Court preserving broad access to the abortion pill mifepristone without an in-person visit to the doctor. It keeps a hold on a lower court order that would have restricted the drug's availability as litigation over FDA safety regulation continues. Former Spirit Airlines employees suing the now-defunct company. The laid-off workers say Spirit violated federal labor laws when it abruptly ceased operations without advance notice and allegedly owes them compensation for unused vacation time and sick days. That according to a complaint filed this week. They're seeking damages equal to 60 days of wages and benefits, and they're asking for the case to be certified as a class action suit covering all impacted former employees. Spirit Airlines declined comment on the litigation. 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
12: Texas executed its 600th inmate since 1982 Thursday. Edward Busby Jr. was convicted in the death of a retired professor in 2004. Prosecutors say Laura Lee Crane was abducted and left in the trunk of a car. Busby's execution faced many legal challenges because he was deemed to be intellectually disabled, but it went forward after the U.S. Supreme Court lifted a stay. Health officials are tracking potential exposures to the hantavirus, and some weren't on the cruise ship where the hantavirus outbreak originated.
17: The number of Americans being monitored following that deadly hantavirus outbreak on a cruise ship growing to at least 41, while that sick passenger in France remains in intensive care, relying on an artificial lung to survive. At least a dozen states now tracking 25 passengers from that ship, as well as an additional 16 people who the CDC says were not on the cruise, but may have been exposed to an infected person during travel, including on flights.
12: ABC's Victor Oquendo. Three of the largest cell phone companies in the U.S. say they'll team up to get rid of dead zones. AT&T, T-Mobile, and Verizon say in a statement they will tap into satellite networks to fill in the gaps, particularly in rural areas. It may not even be summer officially anyway, but the schedule for the 2026 NFL season is out. Starts with a rematch from the Super Bowl, the New England Patriots against the Seattle Seahawks on September 9th. Next day, the 49ers play the Rams in Melbourne, Australia, one of nine international games for the 2026 season. Dave Packer, ABC News.
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18: Here's the official forecast for today. Sunny skies, 81. For tonight, mostly clear, down to 56. Mostly sunny to kick off the weekend tomorrow, 85 for a high. Saturday night, mostly clear, down to 63. Mostly sunny and 90 degrees on Sunday. Mostly clear for Sunday night, 65. Monday, it's going to be sunny and hot with a high of 90. Monday night, mostly clear, a slight chance of overnight showers, our low 66 degrees. I'm Craig Allen on WGOW.
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0: Now, it's Red Eye Radio. Gary McNamara and Eric Harley talk about everything from politics to social issues and news of the day. Whether you're up late or you're just starting your day, welcome to the show from the Relief Factor Studios. This is Red Eye Radio.
2: All across America, we are Red Eye Radio. He is Eric Carly, and I'm Gary McNamara.
3: Hello.
2: Hey, well, this came out last night. I was looking at the New York Post, and you and I were just chatting about it briefly here in our pre-show meeting. It's the entire thing of in New York City, taxing second homes worth over, you know, $5 million or over,
3: right?
2: Second homes, and the amount of people that might leave because of it, mm-hmm. or excuse me, the amount of money that may leave because of it. Now, you got Democrats in the state legislature up in arms. Has Hochul has released what she is going to do because the trigger point for the new tax on luxury second homes in New York City could be lowered from $5 million now to $1 million of the property's assessed value, potentially squeezing even more homeowners. They finally spilled the details yesterday, revealing the convoluted two-phase plan that could ultimately lead to drastic changes to the city's property tax system. The so-called the tax would apply to second homes in condos and co-ops with assessed values exceeding $1 million, and 1 to 3 family homes assessed at over $5 million.
3: Mm-hmm.
2: So now they're going after condos and co-ops exceeding $1 million.
3: Yeah.
2: The proposal first reported by the New York Times now also blindsided Democratic state lawmakers with whom Hochul has been engaged with never-ending budget negotiations, and his approval is necessary for the tax plan. The budget process is broken. It needs to be fixed. An exasperated state Senator Leroy Comrie, a Democrat from Queens, said, griping that lawmakers learned the proposal from the media instead of the governor. We should know these things. It shows a level of disrespect. Hochul's proposal is the latest concession to Democratic Socialist mayor and his lefty followers engaged on a tax hike crusade, mm-hmm. going after the rich. So, look, we're not surprised by any of it. It's like the whole thing with Seattle's, you know, 9.9%, you know, million dollar tax,
3: right.
2: on millionaires. It always comes down. You know, you and I were, we just mentioned it briefly yesterday, but there was a story out there. Remember how the left always used to talk about Sweden?
3: Mm-hmm. Yeah.
2: They don't talk, and it's like, why don't they talk
3: about it? We should
2: be
3: more like Sweden.
2: Yeah, and it's like, what happened to that? Because remember? Well, yeah. Sweden does it right. And what we always said was way back when the left was talking about it, which they're not anymore.
3: No.
2: It's because the middle class was paying a ton more taxes than the middle class pays here in the United States. You can't get it all done by taxing the rich. You have to go after the middle class, which is why they always go after corporate taxes. That's a way to tax the poor and the middle class.
3: Yeah.
2: That's how you do it.
3: Yep.
2: You know, it was funny because I saw Stasa reporting on the soda tax in Philadelphia, like 7 years after it went into effect.
3: Yeah, yeah.
2: And he said, you know, people are still furious about it, but only about half the money goes for what it was originally intended to do.
3: Of course.
2: The rest is just thrown into the general fund.
3: Right, robbing the coffers. Right.
2: But they make the point that it hits the poor the hardest.
3: Yeah.
2: That, you know, when it comes to soft drinks and things like that, it's a tax on the poor.
3: Right.
2: It affects the poor much more.
3: Right.
2: But that's why they love I think that's, to me, you've got to look at the genius of Democrats.
3: Mm.
2: Because, and you may say, Gary, stop it. The genius. Look, they've been able to for a half a century. And I say a half a century. That, you know, because that's when I started, you know, really, you know, 17, 18 years old, started paying attention to what's going on in the world.
3: Yeah.
2: And they've been selling corporate taxes to punish the companies for the longest time.
3: Yeah.
2: And and they keep doing it. And they got, and as I've said before, and I know I've repeated this a billion times, but I have to keep repeating it because it is mind-boggling that the Democrat politicians look at it and go, the people that vote for us are complete and total idiots.
3: Well, think about what they've done with their campaigns. After he promised to raise electricity prices. Under my plan of cap and trade, electricity rates would necessarily skyrocket. And ran on a campaign called Hope and Change. They voted for him.
2: Yeah.
3: Look, the West Virginia Coal Miners Association endorsed him in the same year that he said,
2: "We're gonna
3: forget about what I say," in that same conversation with the San Francisco Chronicle, "Forget what I say about coal, whether it's good or bad. I'll force them to retrofit their operations, and they'll pass that on to the consumer, and that will bankrupt them."
2: Yeah.
3: And it did.
2: Yeah. And they voted. And
3: so, they endorsed him.
2: And it's just, it is just, and corporate taxes, and we know they pass it on to the consumer. And they're doing the same thing again with gasoline. A windfall's profit tax. It went fine. But if there's any example, if there's any pure example of how raising the cost of doing business is immediately impacting the consumer, it's gasoline prices.
3: Oh, yeah.
2: If they go up, that's why they go up and down and up and down.
3: Yeah.
2: I was thinking the other day when I went to fill up with gas that the pump is never what the LED sign says now.
3: Hmm.
2: Gas prices are changing so quickly they can't even keep up.
3: Hmm.
2: And I thought to myself, remember how they used to have somebody go up in a ladder and, you know, do that? That, you know, my gosh, those people would be working overtime all the time because gas prices are changing so much based on, you know, what the fluctuation is.
3: I think it's a daily, I don't know what the law is, but I think it's a daily change. And people always ask, well, why is it that it doesn't come down as fast as it goes up? It's because that daily change, if it's limited to daily, and I believe it is, if it's limited to a daily change, that means they may be losing money on gasoline for a minute, and then they're going to have to recoup that long term. At the retailer level.
2: Right.
3: Yeah. And it's.
2: But not once in the last 2 weeks has what the sign says matched what's on the pump.
3: Mm.
2: Now, the pump is always cheaper. Mm-hmm. It's always been cheaper, so I don't have any complaints.
3: Yeah, because if it's the other way around, you have a valid complaint. Yeah.
2: Right. So every time it might be different for other people.
3: Yeah.
2: But I only fill up, you know, probably once a week each. I got two vehicles, so once a week with each one.
3: Right.
2: But that's just my experience. But I thought that was interesting. But on corporate taxes, they pass it on to the consumer. It hits the poor the most. It affects the poor and hurts the poor the most. And Democrats love it because they put basically a hidden tax, a stealth tax on the poor.
3: Mm-hmm.
2: And then they tell the poor, we're punishing these corporations, and the poor go, yeah,
3: yeah,
2: do it, do it, do it. It's like, you can't figure this out.
3: Right.
2: What is so hard to figure out? Why do you keep? And then they'll keep doubling down. You're wrong. You're wrong. I remember when the Democrats were saying, no, if we put a windfall profit tax on, that they won't pass on the cost.
3: Right.
2: And you and I said, well, wait a minute. Your argument is they're greedy.
3: Yeah.
2: I mean, none of it on a basic level, anybody in kindergarten would understand it.
3: No, because it's like they're going out of their way to be stupid.
2: Yeah. And it's just.
3: Yeah. They're saying they're greedy. They're greedy. And if we put a tax on them and increase their costs, they'll no longer be greedy.
2: Right. Well, they're greedy, so we need to tax them.
3: Yeah.
2: Yeah, but if they're greedy and you're going to tax them, then they're going to continue to be greedy. They're not going to not be greedy because you've increased the cost of doing business, because history shows that if they're greedy, whenever there's an increase in the cost of business, they raise the price of their product.
3: Right.
2: And it's just, I mean, that's the stuff that you just sit back and we go back to Obama in Houston, back when he was campaigning back in 2008.
3: Mm-hmm.
2: And it was that exact same thing. Are gas prices too high? Yay!
3: By the way, Houston's built on oil, for those that don't know, if you're not familiar.
2: That was the most amazing thing.
3: Yeah.
2: Are gas prices too high? Yay! Do you want me to lower them? Because I'll lower them. Yay! Because if I become president, I'll put a windfall profit tax on these oil companies. Yay! So he asked them, do you want the gas prices lower? And they all scream yes. He says, I'll lower them by raising them. Yay! What the hell do you do?
3: You know what I just thought of? Houston's old football team was the Oilers.
2: Yeah.
3: I was going to say you can't get away with this that these days, but Edmonton still is the Oilers, right? In Canada.
2: Yeah, but they, I think they just fired their coach and everything. So it's,
3: yeah, maybe they're going to change
2: the
3: name.
2: Oil thing isn't working out. It's all because of oil. It's all because of their name.
3: The sand oil.
2: Hey, if
3: it's the dirty oil.
2: If nobody else has to be logical
3: like
2: or connect,
3: say.
2: If nobody has to be logical and connect any dots, we can do the same thing.
3: That's right.
2: we can
3: they're
2: be.
3: They're going to be the Edmonton windmills. The Edmonton solar panels. Oh, my gosh.
2: They never play at night.
3: Yeah.
2: Only day outdoor games.
3: All right.
2: Oh, man.
3: Oh, my gosh.
2: Just to know everybody on the left, we can be as stupid as you are.
3: Yeah. Exactly.
2: Yeah.
3: Speaking of teams, UNT right up the road. Mean Green. Go Mean Green. Well, Mean Green these days to me is pretty much the Green New Deal. There's your Mean Green. The entire promotion of everything they do is backwards, and they still won elections.
2: Yeah.
3: This is our frustration with the Republican Party. For the love of crap, how do you not put a single message together that is just plain and simple? All you have to do is point. That's all you got to do. And keep doing it. I mean, it's insane. Trump, when he gets back, is going to have to go meet with the other communist leader in New York City. Sit down and see what they're doing. You know, they've kind of been friendly. Just like him and President Xi. Is there a thing with communists? He's just trying to get in on the inside, maybe. I don't know. But if you look at the way Mamdani is pulling this off with Hochul, by the way, and then their state legislators, there needs to be more. We can't be doing. Yeah, well, you did it. There can be no excuses from any Democrats in office in New York State. Period. You're not going to rein in your governor, and you know it. And some of those legislators are actual friends with Mamdani. He knows him. That's why he knew he could do this. This is why he knew. And we said it then. We said it, I think we said it before he won. It was evident he was going to win. But he's got a lot of friends there at the state level, lawmakers. Hochul, you're not in control.
2: Well, you know, when we look at it, because it's very, you and I for years, how many liberals used to communicate with us and tell us, but Sweden, we go, yeah, but Sweden pays a lot more, the middle class. It doesn't matter. Remember how they're always happy.
3: Yeah.
2: Happy.
3: Right, yeah.
2: Remember that, the happy index, which,
3: right,
2: by the way, is the dumbest index.
3: Yeah, right. Yeah,
2: because
3: exactly.
2: What does it mean to be happy?
3: Right.
2: I don't expect anybody who expects that the state is going to make them happy. I don't know what to say to you.
3: Right.
2: All I expect from the state is to protect my rights. I want freedom.
3: Right.
2: Because if there's freedom, if we live in a free society, if we live in a democratic constitutional republic, capitalist, you know, free market country, then opportunity will be there for me.
3: Well,
2: I've never expected a handout. I don't want a handout.
3: No.
2: I want freedom and I want an opportunity. I'll take care of my own happiness. But the entire thing about being happy, apparently they weren't in Sweden because everything has changed over the last decade.
3: Mm-hmm.
2: Today, remember, well, they provide all the health care and everything is great and wonderful.
3: Oh, yeah.
2: Today, nearly half of primary health care clinics are privately owned, many now by private equity firms in Sweden.
3: Wow.
2: Sweden.
3: I didn't even know they had private equity firms in Sweden.
2: One in three public high schools is now privately run, up from 20% in 2011. That's more than in the United States.
3: Yeah.
2: Yep. School operators are now listed on the stock exchange in Sweden.
3: Wow.
2: Sweden's market-oriented reforms have transformed it into an investment hub. Sweden's economy is expected to grow around 2% a year through 2030, much greater than its industrialized European neighbors like France and Germany. Even more impressive is what Sweden is doing with its newfound wealth, shrinking the size of the state. Sweden has lowered its overall tax burden, reduced its health care and welfare expenditures, and created incentives for private sector actors and charities to take on what were once government mandates.
3: Wow.
2: So now, if anybody in the left calls, we're going to say, we can use it now.
3: Why can't we be more like Sweden?
2: Yeah. Get Schumer in there. Somebody ask him, Schumer, why can't we be more like Sweden? AOC, why can't we be more like Sweden?
3: Right. But again, you're talking about a party whose rules change all the time, every day. You talk about changes at the gas pump. The rule book for the liberals changes by the minute. It changes by, and they don't have to make sense, and they still win elections.
2: We are Red Eye Radio.
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0: We're on Red Eye Radio. He is Eric Cronin. I'm Gary McNamara. Coming up on the bottom of the hour, the most bizarre audio yesterday. The perfect example of why it is impossible to communicate with somebody on the left. And this was the hearing yesterday before the House, and you had the Fairfax County attorney that was on.
1: Yeah.
0: And wait till you hear. And what they hit him on was in his website, which is his campaign website. It's been up for 6 years, where he said, you know, our office will take immigration consequences into account when making prosecuting decisions. If two people commit the same crime, but one's punishment includes deportation, that's a perversion of justice and not a reflection of the values of Fairfax County. That's what he had on his website.
1: Mm-hmm.
0: He took it off. Wait till you hear how he attempts to justify it. And it's just Jim Jordan is doing the questioning. It's the most bizarre thing, and we'll have it coming up following the bottom of the hour. Also, we'll get to Trump's trip to China. It was interesting because when I was coming in, I did a bunch of reading before I came in and was driving here, and I'm like, I don't know. I don't know what's going to come out of it.
1: Yeah.
0: You know, it's all words right now.
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10: 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Just in recent years, however, we as a society have really begun to think about preventing certain ailments much, much earlier. Case in point, new study out of Northwestern University School of Medicine found the mid-30s are a major turning point for men's heart health. For women, about a decade later. 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At a bare minimum, start seeing a primary care doctor once a year just to get your blood pressure and cholesterol checked. You can also look up and then do your best to follow what is known as the American Heart Association's Life's Essential Eight. These are things everyone can do to decrease their risk of heart disease. I'm Dr. Sanjay Gupta, helping you live a better life.
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0: And he is Eric Harley, and I'm Gary McNamara. Welcome and good morning. 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In just a minute, the most bizarre exchange in Congress yesterday. Bad relationships, they are the worst. You know, the kind that just wears you down. 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Well, it was bizarre in Congress yesterday. You had Fairfax Commonwealth Attorney Steve Descano, who, well, I don't have to put any adjectives forward or anything here. I did see one headline. He had a tough time defending the things that he believes. And this is all about

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1: Fairfax County, end of quote. That's what his website read. It was on his website for 6 years when, after he was notified that he was going to be brought before Congress, he deleted that from his website. So the next question would be, why did you delete that?
2: Right.
1: If that's what you believe, defend it. Here we go. All right.
2: Okay.
1: Get ready for this.
2: All right.
1: Sit back, grab your popcorn. Don't yell too loud.
2: Right.
1: By the way, get that from even my friends will sit there and go, I listen to your podcast and I'm screaming. They go at me and they go, no, the idiots that you play.
2: Yeah. And if you're listening to our podcast, by the way, grab your popcorn, your cigar, and your booze.
1: Yeah. Yes. Well, yeah. It is daytime.
2: Yeah. Yeah. Exactly.
1: Well, really,
2: it's
1: no,
2: 5 o'clock.
1: No. Because that, again, that's the soft bigotry of the real first shift, which is the third shift.
2: Yeah.
1: You know, that's we go back. It's like 15 years ago.
2: Mm-hmm.
1: When I got home early in the morning and it's snowing out.
2: Yeah.
1: And I grab a lawn chair and it was beautiful snow coming down.
2: Because you've never seen snow.
1: Not much down here. And it was, but it was no wind. It was that real light. It was a
2: You're
1: lot.
2: A survivor of blizzard of 77.
1: Exactly.
2: For those that don't know, by the way.
1: And so, I mean, but it's coming down. And the History Channel called it the wrath of God, and it was.
2: Yeah.
1: But here, it's beautiful, big snowflakes coming down about an inch. It was perfect out. Mm-hmm. And the lighting and everything else, it was still dark out.
2: Mm-hmm.
1: And I think it was probably about 5:30 in the morning.
2: Yeah.
1: So I grab a lawn chair, a glass of wine, and there I am sitting in my driveway. And my neighbor comes out to take out his garbage. And there I am, and he says, what are you doing? Sitting here drinking a glass of wine, and he just thought for a moment. He goes, well, this is your evening, isn't it? And I went, yeah. And he goes, okay, it's justified.
2: Yeah, what's with all the questions? What are you, a cop?
1: What are you, a cop?
2: Drinking straight from the bottle. The box, as the case may be.
1: Did I say I had a glass?
2: Yeah.
1: No, I was straight from the bottle.
2: It was a large glass. It was a mason jar filled with wine.
1: As Eric said, he doesn't drink at all. I'm Ed McMahon. I'm kidding.
2: Hello.
1: But here's this exchange back and forth. We'll just play it and enjoy. Here we go.
2: Okay.
3: This guy murdered somebody, and I'm asking you, why did you change your website?
4: Well, do you not want me to talk to you about the actual case?
3: I want you to answer the first question I said.
4: Which was about
3: the case. Why did you change your website?
4: Well, sir, because the website is not my policy. My policy,
3: this is your campaign website where you said our office will take immigration consequences into account when making charging and plea decisions. Immigration consequences were certainly part of the game here, part of the issue here with Mr. Morales-Ortiz.
4: No, they weren't.
3: You decided
4: they absolutely
3: not
4: were not. You are assuming something that is in fact untrue because you are misrepresenting my policies. My policies do not say that we do not prosecute people.
3: Well, if you're proud of your policies, why'd you change your website?
4: Because that's not my policy. As I told you, sir, that is a campaign statement that I made before I was Commonwealth Secretary.
3: It had been up for 6 years, a week after we send you a letter saying we want you to come testify. Shazam, you change it.
4: Because I could not.
3: Is that coincidental?
4: Because I could not believe that people were so obtuse that they could not realize what the difference between a campaign statement and an actual office policy is.
3: So when you make campaign statements, those aren't true? You're not being honest with your voters?
4: That's not what I'm saying at all, sir.
3: Sure sounded like it.
4: That's absolutely not. What I'm saying is that when
3: haven't told me why you took it down.
4: Because I was hoping to come here to talk about my office policies, not be distracted by a campaign statement that was
3: made
4: a year before I was actually Commonwealth Attorney,
3: Attorney General
4: and had any cases that were mine.
3: This is almost laughable. This is your policy. You said it right here. You told the voters, if you elect me, I will take into account immigration consequences when making charging and plea
4: this
3: decisions.
4: This is my policy, not right what here. You have in your hand.
3: Oh, okay, so what you said to the voters is not real. It doesn't count.
4: No, sir, what I'm saying is that as an office...
1: that's exactly why you can't argue with a liberal.
2: Yeah, right.
1: For 6 years, he had it up. And again, our office, the policy, our office...

0: office will take immigration consequences into account when making prosecuting decisions. Quote, if two people, and that's a quote, then this is another quote, if two people commit the same crime but only one's punishment includes deportation, that's a perversion of justice and not a reflection of the values of Fairfax County. And his argument is that's a campaign statement that I've kept up during my entire run as the prosecuting attorney of Fairfax County. When you called me in, I took it off because I couldn't believe, as he said, quote, that anybody would be so obtuse to not understand the difference between a campaign promise and the reality of what I'm doing now.
1: Reminds me of the judge in the Rachel Maddow thing. Remember that? The judge saying,
0: yeah.
1: Well, nobody thinks anything that happens on her show is true.
0: If people don't remember it, it was a defamation lawsuit against Rachel Maddow.
1: Yeah.
0: And it was an Obama judge.
1: Yeah.
0: It was an Obama-appointed judge that said, basically, nobody in their right mind would ever believe that anything that Rachel Maddow says is the truth.
1: Right.
0: It's just opinion. No, not the truth. Yeah, it's not based in fact.
1: Right.
0: Yeah. Nobody would ever be under the impression that it's fact at all. God, that was hilarious.
1: Oh, but my gosh.
0: The same thing here. It's like, no.
1: No, that's a campaign promise. Those aren't real.
0: Those are campaign promises.
1: Nobody means a campaign promise. Come on.
0: Because the answer should be, I used to think that, but I don't anymore, right?
1: Exactly.
0: Didn't even say that.
1: Right.
0: The point was he's trying to make is, and he used the word obtuse to Jordan.
1: Right.
0: Nobody would be so obtuse to think that a campaign promise that I have kept on my website for 6 years is any indication of what I would actually do from what I promised I would do, and I kept on my campaign website for the last 6 years, and I took it off because I couldn't believe that anybody would be so obtuse to not understand the difference between what I promised to do and what I'm actually doing.
1: Yeah. That's how I describe Jim Jordan. Obtuse.
0: Oh, God. And that's why you want the example of why you can't argue with the liberal. That's it. It just goes, in circles.
1: That's it. No, that is they're constantly chasing their tail. This is what they do. The whole Fauci exchange between Rand Paul and Fauci. We talked about this with everything this week about it. Look, it's they know. They're just going to be squirrely. All they do is play bop-a-mole. That's it. That's it. They run around in circles. They're not going to answer the question. Now, Jim Jordan's a great guy to be asking questions. We had an issue, and I think we mentioned this yesterday, when Rand Paul was questioning Fauci. We said, well, forget about it. Forget about what you call it, whether it's gain of function or gardening. We don't care what you call it. Was there any effort to enhance this virus to make it more dangerous to humans using taxpayer money? Yes or no? Now, that's the issue we had with Rand Paul, that he essentially didn't get to that point of ever doing that. I think he's smart enough to, but he didn't do it. Not in that setting. The problem that you're always going to have is that, you know, well, he's got a Nazi tattoo, but that was a long time ago when he got it.
0: Well, no, he was angry.
1: Yeah.
0: He was, and that's where we came to the realization that if you're angry, if you're an angry Nazi, the Democrats will accept you.
1: Right.
0: Which then we had to assume if you're a happy Nazi, even though we don't know many instances of happy Nazis.
1: I think it might be an interesting band name and also the world's worst band name, the Happy Nazis.
0: Opening for the Sex Pistols on their 2026 tour. I saw the Sex Pistols are
1: going to do a tour.
0: Yeah, but Johnny.
1: He's not there.
0: Johnny Rotten's not there.
1: Oh.
0: And he's the other guy. What was it? Sid Vicious?
1: Yeah.
0: He's dead. But I mean, it's like. If Johnny Rotten's not singing.
1: Well, Johnny Rotten also changed his name to Johnny far past his expiration date.
0: Oh, no, he's Johnny Conservative.
1: Mm-hmm. That's the problem, you can't be a... Well, but didn't we find out the punk bands were conservatives? Yeah, the Ramones.
0: One of the Ramones wars, yeah.
1: Yeah.
0: Which Ramones.
1: Right. Supported Bush.
0: Well, but again, it's the whole point. Rage against the machine is rage with the machine.
1: Yes.
0: The revolutionaries of today want to be a part of the machine that controls society.
1: Right.
0: To me, and this is one thing, and we've not talked about it before, to me, rock and roll was always about the individual.
1: Yeah.
0: Rock and roll to me, well, Free Bird.
1: Mm-hmm. Yeah.
0: It wasn't Consensus Bird.
1: Right. Well,
0: won't you Consensus Bird?
1: Paul Rogers' band named the band after it. Free.
0: Free. Exactly. I will tell you this, though. Listening to Biscano trying to argue with Jim Jordan there, I didn't think there would be anything worse than Representative Huffman yesterday when we played that audio cut when he was talking to the Secretary of Interior.
1: Yeah.
0: And Beggs was trying to make the point that if solar panels don't work, you could run a city on batteries.
1: Mm-hmm.
0: And then in his ignorant arrogance, that's the only thing only label I can have for that, is where he requested to enter into the record the amazing new technology that apparently the Secretary is unaware of, and it's a battery.
1: Yeah.
0: I mean, I never thought anything could be as stupid as that this week. We just found it.
1: Yeah. Obtuse.
0: Uh-huh. We are Red Eye Radio.
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0: We are Red Eye Radio. He is Eric Harley, and I'm Gary McNamara. So, yeah, that was just mind-boggling yesterday. But I think it's important to play all the audio. You know, notice I was reading somebody who said really the mainstream media didn't cover that hearing at all. It's because you can't defend it. It's like, why didn't the Democrats show up for the whistleblower for, you know, going after Fauci?
1: Yeah.
0: Because they can't argue with him.
1: Right.
0: If the Democrats believe they can demonize, even if they don't have a point, a lot of times they'll show up if they can just, you know, attempt to destroy you.
1: Yeah.
0: But in those cases when the mainstream media doesn't cover something, there's a reason they don't cover it. And if Democrats don't show up, it's because they don't believe that they can demonize the witness.
1: Yeah, exactly. Right.

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7: From ABC News, I'm Chuck Severson. Good morning. It's wheels up for President Trump this morning as he heads back to the U.S. from Beijing following his second day of talks with President Xi of China. And while no major agreements have been announced, the president says,
8: "We've settled a lot of different problems that other people wouldn't have been able to settle."
7: One of the points of contention between the two countries during these talks, the fate of Taiwan. ABC's Melissa Don.
9: The president heaping praise on his host and their, quote, fantastic relationship, calling President Xi a friend. Xi taking a more formal tone. According to Chinese state media, beyond closed doors, Xi delivered a stark warning to the American president. Do not interfere in China's efforts to take over Taiwan. If handled poorly, the two countries will clash or even come into conflict, pushing the entire U.S.-China relationship into a very dangerous situation.
7: The war in Iran and global trade also a major topic for the two countries. Sources tell ABC News President Trump might also be preparing to drop a lawsuit he filed against the Internal Revenue Service worth billions. ABC News Washington managing editor Catherine Falders with the ABC News podcast Start Here.
10: This had to do with this $10 billion lawsuit that Trump essentially filed against himself. He filed it earlier this year. It was in relation to the 2019 leak of his tax returns. And when he did this at the time, A lot of his critics said, wait a second, like, could this go into settlement discussions, settlement negotiations? This would essentially be him paying himself.
7: The proposed settlement would reportedly see the creation of a $1.7 billion fund would compensate people who say that they were unfairly targeted by the Biden administration, including potentially people arrested for the January 6th attack on the Capitol. A Texas man convicted in a retired professor's killing back in 2004, who experts said was intellectually disabled, was executed overnight in the state's 600th execution since 1982. 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
7: I've learned that a top U.S. intelligence chief made a surprise visit to Cuba yesterday as the country struggles under the weight of an ongoing U.S. blockade. ABC's Matt Rivers.
13: That surprise visit by CIA Director John Ratcliffe to Cuba comes amidst extraordinary tension between Cuba and the United States. A senior CIA official telling ABC News the message from Ratcliffe, Cuba is a national security threat and must not allow adversaries like Russia and China use of the island, the Cuban government saying they pose no such threat.
7: Americans in so-called dead zones could finally make their voices heard. ABC's Michelle Franzen.
14: Three of the nation's largest cell phone providers pledged to join forces to end the so-called wireless service dead zones. Verizon, AT&T, and T-Mobile issued a statement saying the companies will expand the reach of satellite providers, which would eliminate the need to always route signals to grounded cell sites and create an overlapping patchwork of coverage. The joint venture could help benefit communities in rural areas the most. Michelle Franzen, ABC News.
7: A new study shows that America's boardrooms are losing women, with the group 50-50 Women on Boards now says women sit in under 3 out of every 10 company board seats. A year ago, it was just over 30%. Some experts say this could be the result of backlash against some corporate DEI initiatives. The Africa Centers for Disease Control and Prevention confirms a new outbreak of Ebola in Congo. Chuck Sievertson, ABC News.
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15: Here's the official forecast for today. Sunny skies, 81. For tonight, mostly clear, down to 56. Mostly sunny to kick off the weekend tomorrow, 85 for a high. Saturday night, mostly clear, down to 63. Mostly sunny and 90 degrees on Sunday. Mostly clear for Sunday night, 65. Monday, it's going to be sunny and hot with a high of 90. Monday night, mostly clear, a slight chance of overnight showers, our low 66 degrees. I'm Craig Allen on WGOW.
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17: This is America in the Morning from Westwood One. Good morning, I'm John Trout. It's Friday, May 15th, 2026. Here's what's coming up on America in the Morning.
18: What was discussed by President Trump and Xi Jinping during their historic summit in Beijing? I'm John Stolness in Washington.
19: The Supreme Court clears the abortion drug mifepristone to continue to be available by mail, at least for now. I'm Jeff McKay in Washington.
20: A man from Washington State is charged with violations of the Endangered Species Act and the Marine Mammal Protection Act. I'm Jennifer King.
21: A guilty plea for a longtime player in California politics. I'm Clayton Neville.
22: On Wall Street, the S&P 500 index and the NASDAQ open this morning at new record highs again. I'm Jessica Ettinger.
23: The U.S. Senate has unanimously approved a resolution to withhold their own pay during a government shutdown. I'm Lisa Dwyer.
24: All ahead on America in the Morning.
17: It's 7 after. President Trump wraps up his Beijing summit in China with President Xi Jinping, where trade, the war in Iran, and Taiwan were among the main topics of discussion. John Stolness has the latest from Washington.
18: After a day of pomp and circumstance, Trump and Xi met in a closed-door session that lasted a little over 2 hours. In an interview with Fox News Thursday night, the president said Xi promised him they would not provide weapons to Iran.
25: He said he's not going to give military equipment. That's a big statement. He said that today. That's a big statement. But at the same time, he said, you know, they buy a lot of their oil there, and they'd like to keep doing that.
18: The president said he urged Xi to understand that China should be encouraged by American military action in Iran.
25: I said, you know, we're helping you, and we're helping you in another way, because I don't think they want, I don't think China wants Iran to have a nuclear weapon either.
26: What did he say?
25: Well, he's not going to respond too much. He's a pretty cool guy.
18: The White House said both sides agreed the Strait of Hormuz must remain open. However, the Chinese summary did not mention that specifically. At a bilateral trade meeting earlier, the two leaders were joined by several high-ranking U.S. business CEOs, including Tesla's Elon Musk, NVIDIA's Jensen Huang, and Apple's Tim Cook. At that meeting, Xi, speaking through a translator, warned both nations need to work together to ensure a more peaceful world.
27: Can China and the United States overcome the Thucydides trap and create a new paradigm of major country relations? Can we meet global challenges together and provide more stability for the world?
18: President Trump was also the guest of honor at a lavish state dinner at the Great Hall of the People on the edge of Tiananmen Square. Beef ribs, roast duck, and tiramisu were on the menu. Trump spoke of warm relations between the two countries.
25: Together we have the chance to draw on these values to create a future of greater prosperity, cooperation, and happiness, and peace for our children. We love our children.
18: Talks also covered China tamping down on the fentanyl leaving their country, the Chinese purchase of U.S. agricultural products, and the president on Fox News indicated Xi was open to purchasing American oil.
25: From Texas, Louisiana, from the United States, Alaska. And he said he likes the idea. I'd like to talk about that. I think it'll happen.
18: On the whole, the president said he felt it was a productive trip.
25: It's the two great countries. I call it the G2.
18: John Stolness, Washington.
17: The Supreme Court on Thursday afternoon announced that the abortion drug mifepristone can continue to be available by mail without an in-person appointment with a clinician. America in the Morning's Jeff McKay has details.
19: The ruling by the nation's highest court keeps on hold a lower court order that would have restricted the drug's availability as litigation over FDA safety regulations continue. The court ruled 7-2 with Justices Clarence Thomas and Samuel Alito dissenting from the decision. Responding to the decision, Louisiana Attorney General Liz Morrell said in a statement, quote, "It's shocking that the Supreme Court would block this common sense return to medically ethical practices and oversight. DOJ did not defend Big Pharma, which is profiting from the illegal and unethical distribution of abortion pills," end quote. Virginia Congresswoman Jennifer McClellan released a statement on social media saying this case is solely about politics over women's health.
28: It's about limiting access to the reproductive health care that patients need when they need it. And by effectively banning the distribution of abortion medication by mail, this attempt makes it harder for women to choose from the full spectrum of reproductive care options that they and their provider feel are necessary.
19: Minnesota Senator Amy Klobuchar says the decision should continue to be made between a person and their doctor.
29: It makes it more important than ever that we have people in governor's offices and in Congress across the country that believe that decisions on health care should be made between a woman and her doctor.
19: Anti-abortion groups have repeatedly called on the federal government to use the Comstock Act to punish abortion providers, but the government hasn't done so. Since the end of Roe, the number of abortions performed each year has actually increased. Of the roughly 1.1 million abortions that took place in 2025, 300,000 were provided via telehealth, a 25% increase from the year before, according to data from the Society of Family Planning. Danco Laboratories, one of Mifepristone's manufacturers, released a statement saying the decision means a, quote, safe and effective drug Americans depend on will continue to be available while the litigation proceeds. I'm Jeff McKay in Washington.
0: 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Gavin Newsom Associate takes a plea deal when America in the Morning continues after these messages.
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0: We're back on America in the Morning, where the highest risk could emerge today for thunderstorms. Here's AccuWeather.com meteorologist LaTroy Thornton.
1: A generally stationary front around the center of the nation will continue to be the focus for severe weather, and its slow movement means that some of the same areas that were at risk for severe weather yesterday end up with the same risk today, just with less of a risk for tornadoes, including a zone from the Texas Panhandle right through much of northern Oklahoma, almost all of Kansas, southeastern Nebraska, and right through Iowa into northern Missouri. Within these areas, storms can bring damaging wind gusts of at least 55 to 65 miles per hour, as well as large hail and, of course, flooding downpours. To the west of that area, much of the western U.S. looks to be rather dry today, with warm to hot conditions continuing for parts of the southwest. However, there can be some showers for the Pacific Northwest, especially northern and western parts of Washington State, but also extending into far northwestern Oregon, as well as northern parts of the Idaho-Montana border zone. Dry conditions also extend into the south, right through the Gulf Coast, through the southeast, and into much of the mid-Atlantic, where high pressure center just off the southeast coastline ensures some sunshine and comfortable conditions. The same can't be said for parts of the Ohio Valley, and there can be rain and some rumbles of thunder from northern Kentucky towards southern parts of Illinois, with showers extending to the north of there, through northern Illinois and eastern Wisconsin, plus much of the upper peninsula of Michigan, even parts of northwestern lower Michigan. Some areas of the northeast also get into showers today, generally favoring areas from northern New Jersey and through Long Island, right into eastern New York and across New England, with the interior northeast dry for today. In Glens Falls, New York, today looks cloudy with a couple of showers, the high 63. For Price, Utah, today brings sunshine, warmth, and a breeze, high 82. That's the nation's weather. I'm AccuWeather.com meteorologist LaTroy Thornton.
0: 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A tourist from Washington State accused of throwing a large rock at a Hawaiian monk seal on Maui last week made his initial court appearance Thursday. Correspondent Jennifer King reports on an incident that's drawn worldwide condemnation.
2: A man from Washington State is charged with violations of the Endangered Species Act and the Marine Mammal Protection Act. Prosecutors say Igor Miklovic Litvinchuk was videotaped hurling a coconut-sized rock at the head of an endangered Hawaiian monk seal.
3: What are you doing?
2: Off a beach in Lahaina, Maui last week.
3: Why would you throw a rock at him?
2: A judge in Seattle ordered him released pending another court appearance in Honolulu on May 27th. A complaint says that when a witness confronted the suspect, he said he did not care and was rich enough to pay any fine. Maui Mayor Richard Bisson says the charges send a clear message that cruelty toward protected wildlife won't be tolerated. There are only about 1,600 Hawaiian monk seals left in the wild. If convicted, Litvinchuk could face up to 2 years in prison and $70,000 in fines. I'm Jennifer King.
0: A former chief of staff for California Governor Gavin Newsom is taking a plea deal in a federal public corruption case. Correspondent Clayton Neville reports.
4: Dana Williamson has been a longtime name in Sacramento. She's accused of funneling campaign funds from former U.S. Secretary of State Javier Becerra to one of his aides. Becerra is the Democratic frontrunner in the California governor's race, as current Governor Gavin Newsom seemingly has presidential aspirations. Late last year, Williamson pleaded guilty to 3 counts related to campaign finance fraud, lying to the FBI, and filing a false tax return. She allegedly shipped campaign money from Becerra's state campaign account to Becerra's chief of staff, Sean McCluskey. He and another alleged co-conspirator, Greg Campbell, accepted plea deals around the same time that Williamson was indicted. They'll be sentenced June 4th. Williamson could face around 3 years behind bars. I'm Clayton Neville.
0: It's 18 after. When we return on America in the Morning, China to purchase hundreds of U.S.-made airplanes. After these messages.
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0: Welcome back here with America in the Morning. Good news, very good news for some investors on Wall Street Thursday. Here's your Friday business headlines with CNBC's Jessica Ettinger.
1: Wall Street opens this morning after a record-setting day yesterday. Major averages all higher. The Dow is above 50,000 again, and the S&P 500 index opens above 7,500 this morning for the very first time. Both the S&P 500 index and the NASDAQ each open at record highs today. A blockbuster initial public offering as chipmaker Cerebras opened up more than 100% yesterday, selling shares to the public for the first time. And then it finished 68% higher, making those who got in on the IPO very happy. Here's what it sounded like when the stock first appeared on the NASDAQ with CNBC's Scott Wapner and Kelly Evans.
2: All right, the first trade. There it is. Begin trading. Look at that.
3: At this very moment, one of the biggest IPOs, certainly of the year, has just opened for trading. The company is Cerebras. It's a chip maker. It priced last night at 185, which was already above the expected range. $350 appears to be the open price. Pretty good for those who got in on the IPO.
1: China will buy 200 Boeing jets, President Trump told Fox News, while China's president, Xi, had a warning for the U.S., that mishandling Taiwan will put the U.S.-China relationship in great jeopardy. Some consumer warnings are flashing after the April retail sales report adjusted for inflation. Looks like sales dropped. Americans may be starting to pull back their spending. Here's CNBC's Carl Quintanilla and Sarah Eisen.
4: I mean, we got a 0.5% increase for the month of April. And keep in mind, these numbers aren't adjusted for inflation.
5: Well, inflation adjusted, it's down a tenth.
4: Weaker numbers at department stores, furniture stores, and clothing stores. The big gains, obviously gas stations, because we're paying more for gas.
1: And the summer could get harder for Americans with their wallets. 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
6: Just as we got tariffs, which costs were passed on, now we're going to get another leg up, whether it's food or discretionary, and the consumer's going to have to pay up once again, and that's going to be sticker shock.
1: This now is Meredith Whitney Advisory Group's Meredith Whitney, who tells CNBC a lot of Americans are poised to pull back their spending.
7: Heads of households are now being pushed to the brink. The retail data that I look at showed a slowdown in grocery spend in the month of April.
1: On today's watch list, it's the final day of Jay Powell's term as chair of the Federal Reserve. Round two today of the second major in golf, the PGA Championships. New in theaters, Focus Features horror film Obsession, Amazon's drama Is God Is, and Universal's Shrek is back in some theaters for its 25th anniversary.
0: CNBC's Jessica Ettinger. It's 24 after. When we return on America in the Morning, the fastest growing cities in the U.S. after these messages.
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0: It's 26 after. Thanks for listening. This is America in the Morning. The Senate is not often unanimous, but on Thursday, senators agreed that if there's another government shutdown, like other government workers, they'll have their pay withheld. Lisa Dwyer reports.
12: After a series of record-breaking government shutdowns, the U.S. Senate has unanimously approved a resolution to withhold their own pay during a government shutdown. The bill's sponsor, Republican Senator John Kennedy, says the measure ensures lawmakers share the burden faced by unpaid federal workers.
13: This is about shared sacrifice. This is about putting our money where our mouth is.
12: The proposal applies to the Senate only and goes into effect the day after the November 3rd midterm election. Two shutdowns in the past year created significant financial hardship, particularly at the Department of Homeland Security. The department reopened last month after a 76-day partial shutdown, the longest agency funding lapse in history. I'm Lisa Dwyer.
0: It appears that America's fastest growing cities in 2025 were found in the shadows of our nation's big cities. Correspondent Marcela Sanchez reports.
14: Data released by the U.S. Census Bureau shows small cities in big Texas metro areas were the fastest growing in the U.S. last year. Salina, Princeton, Melissa, and Anna were ranked 1, 3, 4, and 5. All are in the Dallas-Fort Worth area. Fulshear near Houston ranked second. These cities saw growth rates from nearly 15 to 25%. Texas cities like Fort Worth and Austin also saw significant population gains. Meanwhile, 29 Palms, California, and Key West, Florida experienced the highest rates of population losses because of tight housing markets. I'm Marcela Sanchez.
0: America in the Morning for Friday, May 15th, 2026, is produced by Jeff McKay. I'm John Trout. This is Westwood One.
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20: Should you still work out when you're injured, or should you take it easy? 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Certified strength and conditioning coach Dana Santis told us, recovery is about choosing the right kind of movement at the right time. 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
21: ABC News, I'm Chuck Sievertson. President Trump and other cabinet members are on Air Force One coming home from the two-day China summit in Beijing. No major agreements have been announced, but after the second day of talks with President Xi...
22: We've settled a lot of different problems that other people wouldn't have been able to settle.
21: And...
22: We've made some fantastic trade deals, great for both countries.
21: Sources tell ABC News that President Trump might be preparing to drop a lawsuit he filed against the IRS worth billions connected to the 2019 leak of his tax returns. The proposed settlement would create a fund to compensate people claiming they're unfairly targeted by the Biden administration. A Texas man convicted in a retired professor's killing in 2004, who experts said was intellectually disabled, was executed overnight. In states like Nebraska, Idaho, and Alaska, Democratic officials are, in some cases, openly promoting independent candidates they hope can outperform the Democratic label. This is ABC News.
2: Here's the official forecast for today. Sunny skies, 81. For tonight, mostly clear, down to 56. Mostly sunny to kick off the weekend tomorrow, 85 for a high. Saturday night, mostly clear, down to 63. Mostly sunny and 90 degrees on Sunday. Mostly clear for Sunday night, 65. Monday, it's going to be sunny and hot with a high of 90. Monday night, mostly clear, a slight chance of overnight showers, our low 66 degrees. I'm Craig Allen on WGOW.

0: This is America in the Morning from Westwood One. Coming up this half hour,
1: the oil crisis reportedly worsening in Cuba.
2: The way oil prices are, no one's giving away free oil.
1: I'm Clayton Neville.
3: Presidents Donald Trump and Xi Jinping have begun a crucial series of meetings in Beijing. I'm Donna Water.
4: Near the Strait of Hormuz, a ship anchored off the United Arab Emirates was seized and taken toward Iran. Ed Donahue, Washington.
5: Prime Minister Benjamin Netanyahu says that Israel will take legal action against the New York Times. I'm Sue Aller.
6: Rising oil prices have created a tax windfall for New Mexico.
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8: 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I'm Mike Hempen.
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0: Welcome back. This is America in the Morning. High wind conditions today could spark fire risk. Here's AccuWeather.com meteorologist LaTroy Thornton.
16: Some gusty conditions do return for today to parts of the interior northwest and areas of the north close to the Canadian border. Look for the wind to top out more in the 35 to 45 mile per hour range for mainly northern and eastern areas of Montana, as well as much of North Dakota, even into northern Minnesota, with any higher gusts approaching 50 miles per hour or more likely confined to far northern North Dakota and the highest peaks of western Montana, but much of that wind may stay on the Canadian side of the border. However, the combination of low humidity and dry ground with even that level of wind still leads to a heightened fire risk from Montana and mainly central and eastern Wyoming into the Dakotas, all but southeastern Minnesota and mainly areas of Nebraska to the north of I-80. In terms of any precipitation, that's focused generally to the north and west of that area, favoring far northern Idaho, far western Montana, northwestern Oregon, and much of Washington. There may even be a bit of steady rain arriving close to the Washington coast, but the rest of the west coast and areas west of the plains in general look to be dry today. The heat continues to build, though, across much of the desert southwest, including places such as Phoenix and Las Vegas. A higher chance for thunderstorms builds in this afternoon from Kansas into northern Oklahoma and through the Texas Panhandle, including the risk for severe weather late today and into tonight from the Amarillo area of Texas, right through much of Kansas, southeastern Nebraska, a large portion of Iowa and northern Missouri, and thunderstorms in these areas can bring damaging winds and large hail. Showers extend from Michigan southward into Illinois and Indiana, with some thunder possible in the southern parts of both of those states, with numerous showers instead across mainly the coastal part of the Northeast. That's the weather across America. I'm AccuWeather.com meteorologist LaTroy Thornton.
0: 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CIA Director John Radcliffe traveled to Cuba Thursday to discuss President Trump's message that the U.S. is ready to come to the table and discuss economic help if the communist island nation makes fundamental changes. Correspondent Clayton Neville reports this as Cuba's power grid is out of fuel.
1: Following a series of American strikes on suspected Venezuelan drug boats months ago and the U.S. capture of Venezuela's president, the Trump administration said the Cuban government poses a threat to the United States' national security. Since then, the island has faced what's been described as an oil blockade. Secretary of State Marco Rubio.
2: There's no oil blockade on Cuba per se. Here's what's happening with Cuba, okay? Cuba used to get free oil from Venezuela. Used to give them a bunch of free oil.

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1: In the streets, but they have a company that controls all of the money-making there that's sitting on $15, $16 billion. So it's a broken, non-functional economy, and it's impossible to change it. I wish it were different.
2: Cuban leaders said this week that the oil crisis is worsening as the Russian oil was used up earlier this month. Now, Cubans are reportedly regularly suffering blackouts that last the majority of the day. I'm Clayton Neville.
3: President Trump announced that China has pledged to make a large purchase of Boeing airplanes and agreed not to provide military equipment to Iran. Correspondent Donna Warder reports that China has made clear their position on Taiwan in what's been a very friendly visit for the president in Beijing.
4: We asked the top 30 in the world, every single one of them said yes. And I didn't want the second or the third in the company. I wanted only the top. And they're here today to pay respects to you and to China. And they look forward to trade and doing business. And it's going to be totally reciprocal on our behalf. So I really look very much forward to our discussion. It's a big discussion. There are those that say this is maybe the biggest summit ever. They can never remember anything like it. It's, I can say in the United States, it's people aren't talking about anything else.
5: Presidents Donald Trump and Chinese President Xi Jinping have begun a crucial series of meetings in Beijing, but few breakthroughs are expected on divisive issues such as the Iran war, trade, technology, and Taiwan.
4: I'd now like to raise a glass and propose a toast to the rich and enduring ties between the American and Chinese people. It's a very special relationship, and I want to thank you again. This has been an amazing period of time. Thank you, President Xi.
5: At a banquet later in the day Thursday, President Xi said he and Trump had in-depth communication and said we both believe that the China-U.S. relationship is the most important bilateral relationship in the world. We must make it work and never mess it up.
4: You're a great leader. I say it to everybody. You're a great leader. Sometimes people don't like me saying it, but I say it anyway because it's true. I only say the truth.
5: President Trump extended an invitation to Xi.
4: It is my honor to extend an invitation to you and Madam Peng to visit us at the White House this September 24th, and we look forward to it.
5: Trump is hoping China will buy more U.S. agricultural products and passenger planes. He's expected to leave Beijing midday Friday following a final private meeting with Xi.
4: It's an honor to be with you. It's an honor to be your friend. And the relationship between China and the USA is going to be better than ever before. Thank you very much.
5: I'm Donna Warder.
3: Tensions rising around the Strait of Hormuz as Iran reportedly seized a ship and was escorting it to an Iranian port. Correspondent Ed Donahue reports this as a Chinese supertanker was able to navigate the vital waterway unharmed.
6: So it's in their interest to resolve this. We hope to convince them to play a more active role in getting Iran to walk away from what they're doing now and trying to do now in the Persian Gulf. The Chinese have ships stuck in the Persian Gulf because setting up a system that says we're going to let certain ships through but others not, it's easier said than done. And you saw a Chinese, not Chinese flag vessel, but it was a Chinese cargo, got hit over the weekend. I'm sure Iran didn't do it deliberately, but they did it. It happened. And so that's why these Chinese ships are stuck in there.
7: Near the Strait of Hormuz, a ship anchored off the United Arab Emirates was seized and taken toward Iran. Another was attacked and sank near Oman. On Capitol Hill, the top military commander in the Middle East, Admiral Brad Cooper, concedes
8: they have a very moderate, if not small, capability to continue strikes. And we, of course, have accordingly prepared for such a contingency.
7: Michigan Democratic Senator Alyssa Slotkin says Iran may have diminished power.
9: But if the United States military is not physically opening the straits right now, it's because the Iranians do have the real capability to affect strikes in or drone strikes into the Gulf countries, affecting their oil infrastructure and sending the price of oil worldwide even higher.
7: Iran's senior vice president says the Strait of Hormuz belongs to Iran and Tehran would not give it up at any price. Ed Donahue, Washington.
3: 17 till now. When we return on America in the Morning, the home assistant robot has arrived. That and more after these messages.

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7: It's 15 before the hour. I'm John Trout. You're with America in the Morning. The Israeli government says it wants to take the New York Times to court over an opinion column that claims Israel's military has trained dogs to rape people. Correspondent Sue Aller has the story from New York.
8: Israel says it will sue the New York Times over a controversial opinion column alleging sexual abuse of Palestinian detainees. In a post on X, Israel Prime Minister Benjamin Netanyahu announced plans for legal action by columnist Nicholas Kristof that included allegations from interviews with 14 people claiming abuse by Israeli settlers or security forces, including claims involving the use of dogs. Netanyahu called the report false and distorted and described it as blood libel, while Israeli officials strongly denied the allegations and say the article is based on unverified testimony. The New York Times is defending the piece, calling it a deeply reported opinion article supported by interviews and outside research from human rights groups. Legal experts note that any lawsuit would face a high bar in U.S. courts, where public officials must prove actual malice. They also point out that governments themselves generally cannot sue for defamation in the U.S., leaving questions about how any case would proceed. The announcement has sparked a broader international debate over press freedom, journalism standards, and coverage of the Israeli-Gaza conflict. I'm Sue Aller.
7: A deportation court has become the primary campaign target for both candidates vying to represent a congressional district in New York City. Correspondent Julie Walker reports.
9: A federal immigration court here in Manhattan, notorious for chaotic arrests.
10: Why are you arresting the city controller, and where are you taking him?
9: Like this one, a former New York City controller, Brad Lander, protesting deportations last summer. Came to embody President Trump's immigration enforcement campaign at one point. Now it's a flashpoint in the Democratic primary for Congress between Lander and the incumbent U.S. Representative Dan Goldman. Both say they're the most effective against Trump's immigration crackdown. Lander's style as a court watcher, getting him arrested for trying to keep people from deportation. Goldman credits his oversight work as a reason why conditions have improved at this building. Outside 26 Federal Plaza in Lower Manhattan, I'm Julie Walker.
7: As oil prices surge due to the war in Iran, election candidates in New Mexico are talking about how best to use the state's boost in oil tax income. Correspondent Jennifer King reports.
4: Rising oil prices have created a tax windfall for New Mexico. The state produces more oil than any other besides Texas. Revenue from taxes, royalties, and lease sales helps cover the cost of social services, but it's a sensitive election year topic in a state dominated by Democrats who oppose the Iran war and want to reduce their reliance on fossil fuels. Former Interior Secretary Deb Haaland is a Democrat running for governor.
11: It was hard for us to, you know, for people to think about, oh, great, we have this windfall and, you know, children are getting killed on the other side of the world.
4: She wants to use the money to boost New Mexico's tax credits for children and low-income working families. Sam Bregman, a district attorney based in Albuquerque, wants to waive income taxes on seniors and cut $500 checks to offset inflation.
12: In my proposal, if I'm your next governor, is we're going to take that money and we're going to give it back to the people so a family of four is going to get $2,000.
4: Three candidates for the Republican nomination want to use the money to eliminate state income taxes altogether. I'm Jennifer King.
7: No, this is not Alexa. 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
7: Friday sports is in. Here's America in the Morning's Robert Workman.
14: Stanley Cup playoffs. The Golden Knights secured their spot in the West Final, blasting the Ducks last night 5-1 to take that series in six games. Mitch Marner put Vegas in front 62 seconds in.
15: It obviously feels great. We worked extremely hard for all these little goals that we set throughout the year, and another one achieved. But obviously the work just keeps getting harder and harder.
14: Marner has a league-high 18 points this postseason. Pavel Dorofiev added two more goals in the third. He now has the playoff lead with 9 lamplighters. Vegas and Colorado begin the West Final in Denver next week. In the East, the Canadiens slashed the Sabres 6-3 to take a 3-2 series lead. Golf's second major, the PGA Championship outside Philadelphia. Defending champion Scottie Scheffler, part of a 7-way tie for the first round lead at 3-under par. The slow drip of the NFL's 2026 schedule release finally turned into a full flow last night. Week 1 will feature a Super Bowl rematch between the Seahawks and the Patriots in Seattle on opening night, September 9th. That's a rare Wednesday night lid lifter to accommodate the first ever game in Melbourne, Australia between the Rams and the 49ers on Thursday, our time. Baseball, the Reds routed the Nationals 15-1. J.J. Blade with two of Cincy's four dingers and six RBI. Five Cubs hurlers combined on a five-hitter and a 2-0 whitewash of the Braves. White Sox won their fifth straight, 6-2 over the Royals. Kyle Schwarber broke up a scoreless tie in the eighth with his league-leading 18th homer. The Phillies went on to top the Red Sox. Wins for the Dodgers, Brewers, Mets, Cardinals, Pirates, Mariners, and Twins. That's Friday Sports.
7: Thank you, sir. It's 7 till. The U.S. Post Office celebrates our nation's 250th when America in the Morning returns after these messages.
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7: It's 5 till. America in the Morning continues. The World Cup is getting a Super Bowl-style halftime show. It's a first for soccer's biggest event and will be headlined by Madonna, Shakira, and South Korean boy band BTS. An estimated 1.5 billion people watched the 2022 World Cup final between Argentina and France. The 2026 World Cup is hosted this year by the U.S., Mexico, and Canada, and the final game will be played at MetLife Stadium in New York. Heading to the theaters this weekend, it's romance turned very uncomfortable as a crush goes horribly wrong. Unrequited love. Kevin Carr has a sneak peek at Obsession.
21: A new horror movie in theaters explores the core of dysfunctional relationships.
22: Say, Nikki? I think we should grab a drink sometime.
21: Obsession tells the story of a 20-something who has a longtime crush on his friend Nikki.
23: One wish will happen. I wish Nikki Freeman loved me more than anyone in the entire world.
21: When he makes a magical wish that she'll love him back, the consequences are, well, unexpected.
23: Nikki?
21: As a Gen Z horror film, this one certainly rises to the top. It deconstructs the dysfunctional relationships we have all had at some point with someone, and it graphically shows how things are never equal in opposite forces.
23: I love you!
21: Having been through the throes of teen and early adulthood infatuations, I understand how intense things can be.
23: I love you so much.
21: And it makes me understand why the characters would let things slip so far into madness, even if I don't particularly like the characters themselves.
23: I think Nikki's going through something.
22: Like what? Is she okay?
23: No.
21: A friend once told me that the point of a horror movie is to make you feel uncomfortable, and Obsession excels at that, but in a good way.
23: So she's just stuck like this forever?
21: We've all had crushes and we've all had infatuations, and Obsession is the kind of cautionary tale that makes you breathe a sigh of relief those are things in our past.
24: Just because you chose this for her doesn't make it less real.
21: Obsession gets 4 willow branches out of 5. I'm Kevin Carr, and that's the way I see it.
7: The U.S. Postal Service has released special edition Bald Eagle stamps in celebration of the nation's upcoming birthday. More on the story from correspondent Mike Hampen.
0: Stamp lovers can celebrate America's 250th birthday with special Bald Eagle designs. The U.S. Postal Service has released special edition stamps featuring the Bald Eagle for America's 250th birthday. The stamps depict the eagle across five life stages, from hatchling to adult. They're available for immediate purchase. The eagle has long symbolized American values like strength, freedom, and independence, but it's also considered a major conservation success story. In the mid-1900s, eagles nearly vanished due to pesticide poisoning. A 1972 ban on the chemical helped their recovery. I'm Mike Hempen.
7: America in the Morning for Friday, May 15th, 2026, is produced by Jeff McKay. I'm John Trout. This is Westwood One.
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28: From ABC News, I'm Chuck Severson. President Trump and some of his top secretaries of defense, treasury, state, and more are on Air Force One coming home from a two-day China summit in Beijing. After today's second day of talks with President Xi, no major agreements have been announced, but the U.S. chief saying
29: that we've settled a lot of different problems that other people wouldn't have been able to settle.
28: And
29: we've made some fantastic trade deals, great for both countries.
28: Sources tell ABC News that President Trump might be preparing to drop a lawsuit he filed against the Internal Revenue Service worth billions. It was in relation to the 2019 leak of his tax returns. A lot of his critics said any settlement would be like him paying himself. The proposed settlement would create a $1.7 billion fund, says ABC News Washington managing editor Catherine Falders.
30: It opens up the door for the nearly 1,600 individuals who were charged in connection with the January 6th attack on the Capitol to file a claim for it to be reviewed and then for them to be paid. How much? We don't know. This could be done in private. This is something January 6th defendants have been talking about for quite some time, that they want to be paid.
28: A Texas man convicted in a retired professor's killing back in 2004, who experts said was intellectually disabled, was executed overnight. In Oklahoma, a judge has allowed Richard Glossop to be released with a monitoring device ahead of a new trial. ABC's Andrea Fujii.
31: He was arrested in 1997 and sentenced to death in connection with a murder-for-hire scheme targeting his former boss, motel owner Barry Ventrice. But through the decades, he maintained his innocence. Last year, he was granted a new trial after the Supreme Court agreed that prosecutors had knowingly allowed false testimony from a witness.
28: In states like Nebraska, Idaho, and Alaska, Democratic officials are, in some cases, openly promoting independent candidates they hope can outperform the Democratic label. 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
32: Here's the official forecast for today. Sunny skies, 81. For tonight, mostly clear, down to 56. Mostly sunny to kick off the weekend tomorrow, 85 for a high. Saturday night, mostly clear, down to 63. Mostly sunny and 90 degrees on Sunday. Mostly clear for Sunday night, 65. Monday, it's going to be sunny and hot with a high of 90. Monday night, mostly clear, a slight chance of overnight showers, our low 66 degrees. I'm Craig Allen on WGOW.
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0: Thank you for letting me be of service to you this morning. 434-882-4217. That is our phone number. You can also use it for text messaging, because here's the deal. I will tell you what went on last night. I will tell you my analysis of it. But most importantly, I want to know how it is impacting you, where you are. Flags across the country flying at half staff as a peace officer Memorial Day. And a reminder that in a free country, our judicial system relies on our police officers coming in after a crime has been committed. And it's on us, we the people, to be moral enough not to commit crimes in such a frantic pace. But once a crime has been committed, the police come in and collect evidence, bring it to the district attorneys. I know I'm sounding like a Dick Wolf TV show. But you need those men and women coming in to police the scene so that the evidence can be collected, so that you can find the people that committed the crime, so that you can punish them publicly, so that the rest of the public starts to remember, oh, yeah, we're not, it's an old rule, we're not supposed to steal. Yeah, I remember that. I stole some stuff, but then I lied about it, and I got away with it, so it's all good. Young man, I am the Lord. What? No, you didn't. You just committed a second sin. Well, no, nobody knew. I knew. Well, what gives you the right? What, do you have some executive order? I'm sorry. Too much Davy and Goliath as a kid. I guess, oh, Davy. It's 434-882-4217. I'm not even sure what all that was, but it went somewhere. And it brings us right here where we will now begin to tell you the things that went on last night so that you can discuss it with us as to how it's impacting you at 434-882-4217 on this Friday morning. President Trump on his way back from China after a three-hour private lunch with Chairman Xi, in which apparently Chairman Xi bought 200 airplanes from President Trump and the Boeing Corporation while there. But they also agreed that China would not help Iran's military and will work with the U.S. government about getting the Strait of Hormuz reopened. Wonder what it feels like to be Abbas Araghchi this morning. Yeah, they're talking about me in there. Anyway, Honda, a stunning number. For the first time in the history of the company, racked up a loss for a quarter. $2.7 billion full-year loss. First time for the Japanese automaker. Mostly driven by the losses driven by their electric vehicle operations. Trump said China a ship anchored off the United Arab Emirates was seized and taken towards Iran, while another cargo ship near Oman was sank after it was attacked. Senior Iranian officials reiterate the country's claim of control over the waterway, and another said it had a right to seize oil tankers. Israeli Prime Minister Benjamin Netanyahu says that they met with United Arab Emirates leadership, President Sheikh Mohammed bin Zayed Al Nahyan, in a gathering that resulted in historic breakthroughs in relations between Israel and the United Arab Emirates. You may recall that 2 weeks ago, Israel delivered the Iron Dome to UAE to help them defend themselves against Iran missile strikes. However, the country's official news agency, WAM, said all negotiations with Israel are public and conducted within the framework of the Abraham Accords. A judge has ruled that access to mifepristone must continue while the Supreme Court is looking into and hearing testimony from both lawyers in the case. They said that the distribution, while in question, cannot be stopped until a ruling has been made in the case. And the stock market hit more records yesterday after Cisco Systems said that they made bigger profits than expected. And those are some of our first things this morning.
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4: 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That's news to 423-205-5600. 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

0: Thank you for letting me be of service to you. 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Our friends at Jefferson Coin are ready to help you as a family business, not a big corporate enterprise, trying to get you into the gold and silver investing world. James Luck is fourth generation of same. There. Good morning, James. How are you, sir?
1: Gold and silver are on a slight discount this morning. Gold
0: really?
1: Has broken below 4,600. It is currently down $95, down 2% for gold, which is the biggest drop we've seen in a little while now, but it's at $4,556. Silver is down 6.5%. Big drop from silver from where it was midweek. We were pushing almost $90, knocking on the door, but we've dipped below 80. Unprecedented times with the swings in silver. We're currently at $78.20.
0: Well, you got to do it like the furniture stores. All the inventory must go this weekend only at jcsgold.com. Yeah, you know, I was thinking about it. One of our local universities is having their commencements this weekend. James Madison and others had them last week, and we've got UVA has to insist on not having commencement; they just have final exercises. But all these graduations, high schools as well, commemorative. You guys have a great line of commemoratives. You know, you have your Silver Eagle, certainly are preeminent, that you can say, here, this is the year you graduated, frame it, whatever. But it's an ornament and an investment, isn't it, James?
1: That's exactly right. For UVA graduation every year, a lot of people like to get the Jefferson commemorative, which comes in a display box and COA, and it's a large silver Jefferson coin. A lot of people like that, but the classic gift for any occasion is the Silver Eagle. The 2026 Silver Eagle is in stock. We have that on our website at jcsgold.com. Makes a great gift every year. It's 1 ounce of pure silver, so it's an investment and a gift. And honestly, it's one of those gifts that when you give it to someone, it gets them. It kind of plants that seed about the importance of silver. And it's like,
0: yeah,
1: oh, this gift is actually worth something, and you know, has more to it than just a card or something you're going to forget about in a couple of years. So absolutely,
0: better than that orange and blue necktie. Anyway, James, you have a wonderful busy weekend. And we'll talk to you again very soon.
1: Absolutely. Thanks, Joe.
0: All inventory on sale this weekend at jcsgold.com, where you can join in there and see it. They also have a deal on spot price for silver as well. Joel is hanging on the line with us at 434-882-4217 out in Arizona. Good morning, Joel. How are you doing this morning?
2: Good. How are you? I'm on my way to Mesa. I haven't driven around here a lot, so it's still dark.
0: A lot of flat and straight in Arizona. Lots of flat and straight, mostly because, when you're in a desert like that, the shortest distance between two points is a straight line there. Mesa is very cool area, neat area there. So what's on your mind this morning?
2: Well, first of all, we want to honor the fallen heroes of police and
0: amen,
2: and I'll say even firefighters, EMS, and then other people, FBI, all the people who are law enforcement, even Coast Guard or military, I mean, they're part of that too.
0: Mm-hmm. Amen.
2: But what irritates me is we're talking about criminality and there's a point where people get away with it. We had the pre, pardon. We had people who are
0: hey, you're pardoned. How do you and I get a pardon like that? You know,
2: exactly.
0: We've issued an executive pardon to Joel in Arizona for crimes he may commit later on in life. And really, nice.
2: we have Shamu the whale. Letitia James. That she never
0: really.
2: She never.
0: I'm going to get blamed for that statement. It's just like the Congresswoman Kiggins getting blamed for the cotton picking hands comment. So I guess I'm the big boy. I guess I'll just have to take it. But
2: well, Well, they did some kind of statue. I don't know. It was near Times Square, and it kind of looks like her. I don't know, but anyway.
0: And by the way, I don't know what Shamu's politics is, but Shamu has been entertaining kids at SeaWorld forever. And, you know, and I'm sure we're on, like, our 20th or 25th Shamu. It's just like Ronald McDonald isn't the original Ronald McDonald anymore. But, you know, somebody else puts the makeup on. But that's not easy to perform for that many people.
2: What about all those people, the people who were supposedly protecting America that signed the document that was saying that President Trump was guilty of all kinds of crimes and they weren't? And now they can go back and rescind, you know, their statement. Well, and nothing happens. But isn't that lying under federal law, though? Aren't they federal agents?
0: Well, yeah.
2: Because if we lie to a federal agent, we're in jail.
0: That's just, it was just a letter. It was just a letter to the newspaper, Joel. But here's a bigger question, though, on top of that. We were talking about this going into the break. In a world where, you know, apparently the Ten Commandments have grown passe, and lying and stealing and coveting and all of that, that's the American way now. Is, you know, this on this Peace Officers Memorial Day, we need to remember that these folks are going out with a list of laws that they're supposed to uphold while dealing with politicians who are out there behind their podiums saying we shouldn't enforce these laws, and really leaving these law enforcement officers in between the proverbial rock and the hard place.
2: But you know, the other thing too is we had a AG that, you know, in the Biden administration, we had Biden himself and Kamala allowing what, how many millions of people to come in here, and then we had Mayorkas, you know. I mean, it's just, it's like the whole, and those are you know, the commander in thief, I mean chief. You know, it's just, I don't understand. Well, they can get away with it and we can't.
0: Well, because we're weak people and we want what we want. And here's the thing. If you want to make something legal, make it legal. Don't just put the police officers in the position of not enforcing it. We're watching this now in here in Virginia. There, everyone's waiting to see Abigail Spanberger sign a law that you know, will say that, you know, possessing a Schedule I narcotic is not a crime anymore, one specific one. If you want to change the law, change the law. This is the stuff that I don't get. We complain that the president's governing by executive order, yet every time I turn around, the only thing Congress seems to have enough time or staff to do are hold hearings into things. When do these hearings turn into legislation? When do you write the law that says what so-and-so did in the directorate of whatever is against the law, and here are the punishments we're laying out for it, or here's a law that's going to actually take something off a crime list.
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0: the bigger problem. Steve in Virginia Beach was rewatching the testimony as we head in on this Peace Officers Memorial Day. And Virginia in the crosshairs again of this, one of the D.C. suburbs, Fairfax County, is home to one of the original George Soros prosecutors. And the Soros prosecutor, along with our former attorney general, were giving testimony about the lawlessness that goes on in these communities that are expecting their laws to be enacted. And again, grow a set if you don't believe is a crime or not. This is former Virginia Attorney General Jason Miaris.
14: In July 2024, two illegal aliens stabbed a man to death at a park in Oakton. ICE had lodged multiple detainers on one of the suspects that Fairfax County had refused to honor. He was released back to the community. Then he killed. In the last several weeks, girls as young as 13 were groped repeatedly in the hallways of a Fairfax County high school by an illegal alien enrolled as a student at age 19.
0: So you see what's, you know, the pattern here is ignore the law and the lawless will go on.
15: That prioritize the prosecution of violent crime.
0: That's Steve Descano, the Commonwealth's attorney, talking about his progressive leadership in the district attorney's office of the Commonwealth.
15: I was first elected as Commonwealth's attorney in 2019 on a promise to adopt smart on crime policies.
0: Smart on crime. In other words, crime doesn't exist if I don't prosecute it. It really is statistical gamesmanship. It's the same stuff that led Barack Obama to send out the Dear Colleague letter to police officers and district attorneys and Commonwealth attorneys across the country saying, we need to stop the school-to-prison pipeline. So I'm instructing you to try to have fewer instances of high school students winding up in police custody. And you know what's happened since Parkland, Florida? The only thing that has happened is Nicholas Cruz's brother has been in trouble because some nefarious operators bilked him out of the few dollars that his family had. Nothing's changed in the operation of the school to prison pipeline. If there are things that shouldn't be against the law, if you're celebrating Peace Officer Memorial Day, then it seems to go without question that making sure when those peace officers go out onto the street, the laws they're enforcing are laws that protect community members from one another. And so the House was digging into their ignorance of the ICE detainers. And that's just one aspect of it. It's one of the most horrific and violent ones. But then you've got the drug crimes and everything else. Nobody has the intestinal fortitude to say, I'm going to change that law. You know why they don't? And this is just my analysis of the souls that populate these offices, is that they know that their constituents don't want them to. So several things has to happen for Steve Descano to keep his phony baloney job as chief, as Commonwealth's attorney, which for many of you is just

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1: And you add to it the other side of the narrative, which is that these laws that protect things like private property are a vestige, and I know you've heard people say this stuff, a vestige of a patriarchy, of white supremacy, of you name it. And then they'll wheel out somebody, you know, looks like, you know, Native American background, and they'll say that this was my tribe's land and it can't be your private property because it's my tribe's land. And colonialism, white supremacy, patriarchy, all of the reasons that our laws should just be ignored, rather than if all those things are true, why is it so hard to strike those laws from the books? Why is that? Is it because what we see on television telling us that there's some movement afoot is really a couple of hundred people out of a population of several million? But because the TV camera can only see so many people, it looks like this huge crowd. It looks like, you know, crossing the bridge into Selma, Alabama. When it's just street theater, it's just designed to make you think something so you'll vote something. Vote for candidate X because he's got a progressive view of law enforcement. Now, a progressive view of law enforcement, and I've talked to folks who try to work in the anti-recidivist world, trying to help incarcerated men and women change their ways. And you know what they're finding more and more frequently? People are like, I don't agree with your ways. Okay, then go find somewhere that does. Peace officer Memorial Day in a world that thinks the peace officer is the problem. That your insistence that you have private property. There was a story out of Michigan some years ago. A young lady was carjacked. And her car was found stripped somewhere, you know, down, you know, Riverside somewhere. And she couldn't have it repaired because it was an older car. But she was now stranded, and everyone was like, well, the person who stole it needed the money, and the progressive prosecutors were trying to be lenient because the family needed money, and they were stripping cars because they were... But the woman who lost her vehicle was a nurse working a, you know, graveyard shift. She was going to lose her job because of it. But victims, you know, and the best the politicians, well, we have a robust mass transit system in this city. That was their answer. Are we a country that views your ability to own private property, personal property, as a thing, or are we not? Because these folks like Steve Discano don't want citizenship to mean anything or private property ownership to mean anything. And he gets tons of money to get reelected by the same people. And this goes back to communism. Communism is supported by the wealthy. And you say that doesn't make any sense. And I'll explain in a moment.
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0: So the hearings, and again, I wish Congress would spend as much time. I wish Congress would spend as much time legislating as they are investigating. The whole point of these hearings are supposedly to enlighten those who are writing future legislation. So the case at foot, the reason Fairfax attorney Steve Discano is there is his prosecutors in his office were told, quote, to consider immigration consequences where possible. In other words, avoid ICE detainers. Don't turn over criminals to ICE. So this is a law enforcement officer telling other law enforcement officers to ignore the law. To put it in another perspective, if in the 1850s, prosecutors were told, no, let's make it the 1920s. Prosecutors were told that good, upstanding young men from good families shouldn't be prosecuted for their rambunctious behavior regarding the freed black community. You think that would be a bright spot in America's history? Telling your prosecutors not to go after members of the Klan because they're high-placed officials and contributors to re-election campaigns? And so what we have now are people like Soros, like the World Economic Forum, Tom Steyer, all these folks who want to suborn lawlessness so that they can have their permanent underclass claim economic victory, get these folks the right to vote, like we were talking about in the last hour. So that there's a permanent underclass cleaning up cafes and babysitting and that kind of thing. So when he defends his record, listen to the qualifications that Steve Discano throws out there in defending his record as Commonwealth's attorney in this place.
1: And I was inspired by West Point's credo of providing a lifetime of selfless service to the nation. I was first elected as Commonwealth's attorney in 2019 on a promise to adopt smart on crime policies that prioritize the prosecution of violent crime. I'm proud of what we have accomplished. Fairfax County is one of the safest large communities anywhere in the country.
0: One of the safest large communities, a big city. How does he get to say that? Well, you know, you go find the stats that make your argument for you, and that's what you provide to the court. Keeping in mind, all these large communities are also led by progressive prosecutors. How does he get to say this? Because if you don't prosecute a crime, the crime mysteriously never happened. Capiche? That's how it's done. What carjacking? We didn't prosecute any carjacking, so therefore carjacking didn't exist. Because what was happening is that people were noticing, people were saying stuff, and so we needed to get progressive prosecutors first and foremost to help the American left go after Donald Trump. But also because they knew their shenanigans, their law-breaking, was going to go on anyway. And this goes back to the very beginning of the program. Look at the difference Conservatives were dealt a blow, probably not dissimilar to the one Democrats received last week regarding, in their case, redistricting, in this case, mail order mifepristone. Is that you look at the reaction from conservatives who had a seminal defeat in, you know, we wanted to restrict this execrable commerce of this mifepristone. And Supreme Court said the law does not provide for that. If we rule against its distribution, it will have to stop. But right now, there's no law that says they can't send mail order abortion pills out. Did the conservatives start a riot around the postal facility or around the courthouse? No. Did conservatives march in the streets and block traffic on interstates to make their point? No, they didn't. They took the judge's advice and went and got, you know, more organized. And that's what you have to do, but we're dealing with extremes here. We're dealing with people that will throw a municipal tantrum over being told, no, what you want to do is illegal. And they'll say, well, that's more of the patriarchy, white supremacist, colonialist, all the isms that they can throw at you to dismiss your voice. Because the more of that they can do, the more you're just going to shrug and stay home. And then they start to look like they have a real voter advantage. And by voter advantage, I mean they can get 50% of the 50% that turn out. Because as I said at the onset, it's, you know, who you see on camera are probably 10%, if not 5% of the whole population writ large. And that visual is enough to make the other 95% say, well, I don't know. It looks like everyone else is against us on this immigration thing. Immigration. Voter rights. Save Act. All these things that we agree on, but Congress too busy holding hearings. So we have to be stronger, because what winds up happening is more and more of you and me, friends of yours that have, you know, understood the conservative movement for a long time, start to say, I just can't take it anymore. That's their kind of voter suppression. Keep the other guy from voting.
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13: From ABC News, I'm Chuck Severson. Details are few on what President Trump is coming home with on Air Force One from a two-day China summit in Beijing. After today's second day of talks with President Xi on China's ally Iran, says ABC's Lionel Moise.
14: Earlier, Trump's sitting down with Fox News.
15: They're not
14: fighting a war with us or anything.
15: No.
14: He said he's not going to give military equipment. That's a big statement. He said that today. That's a big statement.
16: The two leaders also discussing trade, with Xi agreeing to buy hundreds of American-made planes.
13: And
17: we've made some fantastic trade deals, great for both countries.
13: Sources tell ABC News that President Trump might be preparing to drop a lawsuit he filed against the Internal Revenue Service worth billions. It was in relation to the 2019 leak of his tax returns. The proposed settlement would create a $1.7 billion fund, says ABC News Washington managing editor Catherine Falders.
18: He believes that, okay, I will drop this. I won't be paid personally, but in exchange for this, we must create this victim settlement fund, paying all the people he pardoned.
13: A Texas man who experts said was intellectually disabled, convicted in a retired professor's killing in 2004, was executed overnight. In Oklahoma, judges allowed Richard Glossop to be released with a monitoring device ahead of a new trial. The Supreme Court agreed that prosecutors had knowingly allowed false testimony from a witness. Warnings to high schoolers and their parents after a senior game nearly ended with a shooting in Michigan. A teen holding a water gun that looked like a real weapon was face-to-face with a police officer and sprayed him before realizing he was a cop, from the officer's body camera.
19: Hey, what the f***, dude?
20: Sorry.
19: Get on the ground. Get on the ground. Get on the ground.
21: It could have been tragic. He had a millisecond to make a decision to shoot or not shoot, and he made the right decision.
13: Davison Township Police Chief Jay Rendon says the game is Water Wars or Senior Assassin. 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
22: Here's the official forecast for today. Sunny skies, 81. For tonight, mostly clear, down to 56. Mostly sunny to kick off the weekend tomorrow, 85 for a high. Saturday night, mostly clear, down to 63. Mostly sunny and 90 degrees on Sunday. Mostly clear for Sunday night, 65. Monday, it's going to be sunny and hot with a high of 90. Monday night, mostly clear, a slight chance of overnight showers, our low 66 degrees. I'm Craig Allen on WGOW.
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0: Thank you for letting us be of service to you this morning. I wanna be a Joe. Just calling it out for what it is. We will tell you what went on yesterday. Jennifer Harrison from the Victims' Rights Reform Council going to be coming up with us in a little while to talk about yesterday's hearing. Steve Discano, Jason Miars, Jim Jordan, all these folks looking into how these progressive prosecutors across the country are coordinated in their efforts of ignoring the rule of law. And it's a subtext, and here we are on law enforcement, peace officer, Memorial Day. And this email, I think, sums up the issue at hand. It's not a bad one. Maria writes into JT in the morning radio at gmail.com. She says, how can you conservatives continue to go on about these issues? Don't you all believe that we have God-given rights? I do. This was why I used to be a conservative. Once Trump got in there and I realized it was just a money-making scheme. So Maria's been watching MS Now a lot, hasn't she? And that you don't really stand up for the principles of what our Constitution stands for. People need to have their rights defended, and prosecutors like Steve Discano are out there defending their God-given right to life, liberty, and the pursuit of happiness. I appreciate Maria's email because it paints the perfect picture of how their narrative is being told. See, but Maria, the question I asked, and I continue to ask, is if all of these things that these lawless prosecutors won't prosecute, if they're so bad, so unjust, why are they still on the law books? When Martin Luther King Jr. protested the Jim Crow laws, they got the Jim Crow laws taken off the books. That's how it works. Is you find bad laws and you have them taken off the books. But they won't do that. Anyway, we'll get into this further. Like I said, Jennifer coming up in a little while from the Victims' Rights Reform Council on this. But let me give you the first things. President Trump on his way back from China saying very successful meeting, including for Boeing, who sold 200 airplanes while they were there. They had a three-hour lunch before President Trump left, telling reporters as he got on Air Force One, it's been a really great couple of days. He said China wants to help negotiate the end of the war between Iran and the rest of the world and get the Strait of Hormuz reopened. He also said that China promises not to share any military equipment with Iran. Meanwhile, the Strait of Hormuz remains contentious as a ship anchored off the United Arab Emirates coast was seized and taken to Iran, and another cargo ship near Oman was sunk after being attacked. Supreme Court Thursday preserved access to a drug used in mail-order abortion, mifepristone. Court order allows women seeking abortions by mail to get the mifepristone at pharmacies or through the mail while the case is being heard by the Supreme Court. And then they will issue a ruling. Head of the U.S. Border Patrol announced his resignation yesterday. It's just time, Michael Banks said. I feel like we've gotten the ship back on course, and it's time to enjoy the family and life. U.S. stock market rose to records Thursday after Cisco announced larger profits than had been expected for 2026. S&P 500 climbed 0.8% to set another all-time high. Lawyers for Elon Musk and OpenAI made their final arguments Thursday in a trial over whether Sam Altman broke agreement with Musk to start OpenAI as a nonprofit and then took it into the private market. And Honda racked up its first loss ever, $2.7 billion Thursday, for the Japanese automaker, driven by failures at the EV operations. The confetti will have barely settled, and the smell of expended fireworks will still be wafting through the air as we head to Las Vegas to kick off the next 250 years of life, liberty, and the pursuit of happiness at Freedom Fest. We are headed out there to visit with some of the great free thinkers in the world. You can find out more, plus get tickets to join us there at freedomfest.com. You get a discount if you use the code FIRST thing 100. 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And one of my favorite parts is the Anthem Film Festival. Joanne Skousen told us,
1: turned out that most of our films deal with freedom, not only in the United States but all around the world. Great. And it starts with a great film called Fulfilling the Promise that talks about the Declaration of Independence.
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0: Right. So Maria wrote in to JT in the morning radio at gmail.com, and it's the SOP. Don't you all you conservatives believe that all men are created equal and endowed by your creator with unalienable rights? We do. However, rights do not exist in a vacuum. Those are called liberties. Liberties with, you know, rights without responsibility are liberties. I'm taking liberty. I have no responsibility to you. I just want your stuff. I'm going to take it. In my criminal justice system, in my head, you having things that I don't have is sufficient for me to just take them from you. And this, you know, becomes the question of, you know, where a free society has to operate. That friction between freedom to do as you see fit and someone else's. And I remember I was probably 12 or 13 when it was first explained to me that my right to do as I see fit only goes as far as if it gets in the way of somebody else's right to do as they see fit. If I feel like I should have a bicycle to ride home on, I can't take someone else's because that's their ride home. So that's the magic formula in there. And in order to manage that, you have laws that, for the most part, in a free country, are about how you punish somebody after they do a crime. And one of the little abstracts about American life is I would really like sunset laws. No law can be written, no law can be enacted without a sunset provision. This law will only be in effect because you have criminal code that was written in the 18th century still on the books in the United States. Because nobody ever took them off. So you could make the case, we can go back and some of it obviously would be essential, but we pile new law on top of old law, creating these eddies and currents and these crevices in between them, which are commonly referred to as loopholes. So you'll see a giant volume of law text dropped onto a pile of other law text, and you think, wow, things must be pretty well controlled here if we have all these laws. And it's just the opposite. The more laws you write, the more anarchy you have, because the more you create faux legalities, paper legalities, paper rights, rights to housing, right? You've heard these things. You people should have a right to health care. Okay, read John Locke. John Locke is the philosopher that really is the sun source of this part of the Enlightenment, the idea that a country can be governed by its citizens, not by a sovereign. And one of Locke's treatises is that if it requires someone else to perform a service for you, it cannot be considered a right. He wrote this long before Martin Luther King or the Underground Railroad or Jefferson. Jefferson knew this. You can't have a right to own slaves if those slaves are people. And that became the issue, much like abortion is the issue. When does the baby become a person? When did the black person become a person? It's what the argument was. Don't look at me aghast, stricken by our commentary. I just say the quiet part out loud. Because at some point, our problems in this country have become driven by the fact that we don't say the quiet part out loud. We're all couching our opinions or our positions on things based on what it may cost us or gain us, depending on what it is we want to do. Descano is the same way. Steve Descano, the Fairfax Commonwealth's attorneys, what we call them here in Virginia. You, most places in America call them DAs. Our duck's ass, I mean, DA, Descano from Fairfax, you know.
1: I was inspired by West Point's credo of providing a lifetime of selfless service to the nation.
0: And by selfless, he means for himself. So it was great to get elected. Keep in mind, Steve Descano ousted a Democrat. He didn't beat a Republican for the office of Commonwealth's attorney. He beat another Democrat who had been there forever, and Fairfax was considered the best of the D.C. suburbs because the law enforcement community enforced the laws, even though they were Democrats. And this is going back to something we discussed in the first hour. Where are and what kind of frightening power do the Democratic Party apparatus hold over these people? So desperate are they to hold on to their precious office that they don't realize the honesty of just, hey, if you don't think something's a good law, change it, was what Martin Luther King was pushing for. But Descano, see, he just liked being the guy. It was cool. He was one of George Soros's favorites right after Tim Kaine. Tim Kaine was the very first person the Soros family ever backed for an elected office, by the way, if you didn't know that. This close to being president. He's been in their pocket forever. Alex, it's like, I think Tim Kaine is Alex Soros' godfather or something, real tight. But Descano was one of their young guns, their young Turks. And it was great for Descano until the scrutiny came. And now he's whining about being dragged into the scrutiny, into the limelight.
1: I'm proud of what we have accomplished. Fairfax County is one of the safest large communities anywhere in the country. The public safety of Fairfax County motivates all my work. Our office has successfully prosecuted thousands of cases.
0: And ignored hundreds others. That's the thing, is he's pointing to statistics rather than actually dealing in what's happening, which is, I've put away hundreds of violent felons, okay, except for the ones who you didn't put away because their immigration status was murky. And he's offended that people are dragging him before Congress. He got heated with Jim Jordan over it. Well, you know what? It was fun until somebody started questioning it, until girls started getting hurt because the people you've allowed into your community don't understand their rights or don't respect their rights. So that's the thing about law enforcement and why peace officers are so important.
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11: 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Is he right? 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
0: No, Max out there ready to deliver us news while I take care of other things. Good morning, Mac. How are you doing this morning, sir?
13: Hey, doing good, Joe. Good to see you on this Friday. Hope you're having a good, everything going, you know.
0: Well, all of a sudden, you know, everything went cattywampus back at our flagship station. So I was doing that, and all of a sudden, it's the red light came on, and it, you know, like Ozzy Osbourne says, time to begin.
13: All right, I got you covered because I got a lot of stuff to cover here. Well, the spring meetings are always a good time to look at what, you know, what commissioners are thinking and whatever. And of course, the big discussion now, and I'll refer to the ACC and the SEC, but the ACC is all in with college football expansion to 24. But there are so many obstacles and so many hurdles. Big 12 Commissioner Brett Yormark confirmed that the Big 12 is also interested in 24. Now, jeez, last summer, the Atlantic Coast Conference was not thrilled about an expansion proposal that would have guaranteed more spots for Big Ten and SEC, and that's natural. So why has another Big Ten brainchild? Now, the Big Ten wants 24, but they want to control it, right? One aspect is the format. Jim Phillips, commissioner of the ACC, said this past week that there must be some equity in a new system and a model that guarantees the same number of bids to every Power Four conference. Oh, okay, so he thinks he wants opportunities for the Dukes and the Virginias and the Wake Forest to maybe, you know, find out what the playoff is all about.
14: Oh. There is so much investment going on in the sport of football and in college athletics. And I'm not necessarily concerned about schools that have traditionally found their way to the college football playoff. I'm talking about those that would have a chance that right now don't have a chance to get into that playoff.
13: Okay, it's just so much more. I couldn't stop my thread. So it's so much more than because it's dollars and cents in conference championship games. I'm going to roll you some numbers here. Virginia's upset loss to Duke in last year's ACC title game cost the league a second spot in the field. That means dollars and cents. Now, Coach Norvell of Florida State, Dabo Swinney of Clemson say they love the conference championship games, but something has to give if you're going to go to 24 because it expands the December schedule. It affects the Army-Navy game. It affects the portal. Greg Sankey wants 16. Why? Because the SEC can control it. Right now, for this year, all right, the CFP is at 12. Now, media consultants, gotta love this, are working with the CFP committee and conferences. If the FBS conference championship games are eliminated, that is a $250 million nut, okay? The SEC title game alone in December, okay, is worth $100 mil. ACC and Big 12 title games north of $50 million, okay? Now, but here's where
0: that,
13: it gets
0: Hang on to that number. Hang on to that one number. I have to know. Those numbers, are they what the networks pay the league, or is that what the networks generate in advertising?
13: It's what the conference game brings in.
0: So they make advertising. That's how much advertising networks make. Okay.
13: Right. The revenue and everything. Okay. All right. Now, ESPN is not in favor of anything past 16. Let me explain. The four-letter pays $1.3 billion annually as part of an agreement to televise the playoffs through 2031. So ESPN holds ownership over the playoff as long as the field doesn't expand past 14. However, this is where it gets fun. Fox is telling the college football playoff, oh, look, I tell you what, you go to 24, we got your back. and who does Fox represent? The Big Ten. All right, if you look at the NFL, now it's hard to compare. You're almost talking apples and oranges, okay? Commercial time for the playoff games in the NFL is around $2 million for a 30-second spot. The NFL generates $110 billion from their current 11-year contract overall. The expanded playoffs in the NFL bring in $150 million. With that being said, all right, let's go back to Mr. Phillips now. The overall calendar, we know, needs an overhaul. And Jim Phillips,

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1: Payoffs and what would happen, you got to go to week zero, which might be the third week in August. You got to protect the Army-Navy game. They're saying only one bye week for colleges that normally get two. So now you're beating the tar out of your players. You've already got 30 million in football rosters, which is just a drop in the bucket considering. But the as far as the ACC is concerned, the conference championship game has always been really kind of a, unless it's Clemson or Florida State, I mean, who goes? How many? I should have looked up how many went to Charlotte last year.
2: The number of fans masquerading as empty seats in Charlotte.
1: Exactly.
2: I mean, so, the Carolina Panthers were drawing more when they were 1-15.
1: Right. It's the same with it. Well, for years I've been saying about the ACC tournament, the basketball tournament, but especially with the conference championship game. I mean, when they had, you know, Coastal Division and Atlantic Division, okay, but you go a whole year. I mean, Virginia goes 7-1 in the regular season and hardly gets recognized as a champion. I mean, are you kidding me? They should, you know, that was a remarkable season for UVA. And I'm not just on the UVA bandwagon here because I used to work there, but I'm just saying, and then, all right, Duke gets hot for one game and their quarterback, who's now at Miami, you know, gets hot and then all of a sudden Duke wins. But yeah. So, but that knocked UVA. UVA was in the bracket. Because UVA was going to win, and UVA was in the playoff bracket.
2: But the Sankey clip you played first,
1: that's Jim Phillips.
2: That was Phillips. Okay.
1: Yeah.
2: His point, a little snuck out there, the amount of money these schools spend to get a football product. So you're saying because it's expensive to put a football team together.
1: Right.
2: We should let everyone have a playoff game. We should just let everyone in the playoffs. Then it just becomes the regular season. But he raises another specter, because if the networks are still generating this kind of ad revenue.
1: Right.
2: And that's why I asked the question, because sometimes, you know, these statistics are, oh, ESPN paid $1 billion for the rights, but are they recouping it? ESPN's been laying off people faster than Ford Motor Company. And, right. You know, so have they bitten off more than they can chew? Are they losing money in the deal?
1: Yeah, and because of that, and see, you bring up a great point, as always, but the Big Ten in February detailed a model with no automatic qualifiers, 23 at-large spots, and a guaranteed spot for the Group 6. In a 2014 bracket, the top 8 seeds would likely earn first-round buys, and then they get to host a second-round game. And if they're on campus, naturally, they're going to generate, because people don't have to travel. Well, I mean, you know, they will travel small, you know, a couple hours for their home game. But the campus sites can certainly generate a lot of money as well. So it's kind of a dollars and cents thing, and they got to put a pencil to the paper and see where the budget is. But ESPN is saying, no, we can't. We're not going to do that many games. That's not, you know. But right now the stickler will be the conference championship games. And that's my story, and I'm sticking to it. And now I'm locked into the PGA for the weekend.
2: There you go. seven-way tie for first, and I think Mac's one of the seven. Have a great weekend, Mac.
1: Love you, brother.
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0: President Trump calls corporate media fake news and the enemy of the people. Is he right? It's Brandon Lewis. According to recent surveys, only 3.4% of journalists are Republican. 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
7: Joining us now from the offices of Good for America, which is an admonition, a campaign slogan, you name it. It's also a very good podcast. He is a former congressman, former chair of the House Freedom Caucus, Bob Good. Good morning, Bob. Happy Friday. How are you doing, sir?
8: Morning, Joe. Doing well. Great to be with you again. Hope you are well also.
7: I got an email, and I don't know what the answer to this is why Steve Descano, of all the progressive prosecutors in America, is the one that got dragged in front of the congressional committee to answer for these crimes committed by illegals in the country. But I know you spent a good bit of your congressional time trying to help the southern border get firmed up and well protected. And the only answer I have is Fairfax is very close to where Jim Jordan's office is and such. But a lot of my listeners were enjoying watching Jim eviscerate Steve Descano, the Fairfax County Commonwealth's attorney, on TV. But a lot of the listeners in other parts saying, hey, our prosecutor's just as bad. Why isn't he up there? I guess as an avatar for every progressive prosecutor in the country, this is at least a congressional look into what's happening with these ignorances of law and allowing people to continue to commit crimes because their immigration status might cause a problem.
8: Yeah, Fairfax has certainly had its disproportionate share as a huge county, and unfortunately a huge county in the news for all the wrong reasons. So often on the education system and their resistance to proper immigration authority in this country, particularly as it applies to the Trump administration the past year and a half. And so they are sort of ground zero, if you will. But I'm concerned, Joe, that we're not hearing enough about the border invasion or the impact of the border invasion and the long-term policies that should be put in place to try to insulate or protect us from a future Democrat president. You know, it's sort of out of sight, out of mind. The president stops the flow, but we don't have long-term remediation in place to protect it from a future Democrat who wants to open the flow again the next time they have opportunity. And we also have to deport every illegal that's here, in my view, and make them come in through the lawful legal process, and we shouldn't be talking about amnesty either.
7: Well, I said earlier in the week, the world needs more Tom Homans in the world. Whatever it is you do, you got to know what your job is and be unabashed about it. Know it's righteous. You know, to that end, I think we were talking about this earlier. There's a court hearing on President Trump's executive order regarding voter lists and you know, citizenship registration. Judge is being asked by the NAACP to block the executive order, which President Trump enacted just simply because for some reason we still can't pass an article through Congress that between 75% and 80% of all Americans support this SAVE Act. Bob, what do you hear from these people? What is their problem with the SAVE Act? I've looked. I was trying to find some poison pill buried on page 485, and I can't find one that would cause these folks to be so against something that everyone in America is supporting.
8: I think the simple negative truth is the truth, and that is this: Democrats believe that they cannot win elections with native-born Americans. They cannot win elections with a legal, fair process of only U.S. citizens. And the bottom line is, Democrats, there's only one reason you would be against voter ID. There's only one reason why you would be against proof of citizenship or restricting U.S. elections to only U.S. citizens. And that would be, of course, if you wanted to allow people to cheat and vote when they weren't who they were claiming to be, or you wanted to allow those who are not citizens to vote. And the Democrats, of course, cast everything in racist terms, as they have for the past 60 years. And so pretend that if you want an ID or you want proof of citizenship, somehow you're a racist, of course. But these are undocumented Democrats who they want to vote, and they want to vote illegally. And that is who the base of the Democrat Party, that's driving the Democrat Party in policy. And so it is as simple as the apparent reason for it. There's no other reason for it.
7: Well, even the NAACP attorney, I like this, in his filing yesterday, the president can't rewrite election rules to give himself and the Republican Party a partisan advantage. So apparently only allowing citizens to vote is a Republican Party partisan advantage, Bob?
8: Well, I think that it is because of the Democrat position on it, because the Democrats supporting policies that facilitate cheating. I mean, it's the Democrats, of course, who want unsolicited mass mail ballots. It's the Democrats who want drop boxes everywhere that are unsecured and not at polling places. It's the Democrats who want third-party ballot harvesting, ballot handling. It's the Democrats who want people to be able to go into nursing facilities and help people vote for the candidate of choice by the person who's helping them vote. Mm-hmm. It's the Democrats, again, who don't want proof of citizenship, who don't want voter ID, because they want to have the ability to cheat and fraudulently rig elections, just like they tried to recently fraudulently rig the next congressional election in Virginia with these illegal, unconstitutional, hyper-partisan gerrymandering schemes that thankfully the Virginia Supreme Court courageously overturned.
7: You think there's something that can come from that, where the Virginia Supreme Court, now of course Jay Jones trying to convince the U.S. Supreme Court that there's some federal abstract to this, but when they said election day is every day that there's a citizen going into a polling place and voting, not just the day you count, I think is important, because that's going to, at some point, I hope get used as a tool to shorten these voting periods. We were talking about your friend and mine, Tommy Massey, in Kentucky. Our friends WHIR out there in Danville. 3 days, I think it's just 3 days, the end of this week, Wednesday, Thursday, Friday of this week, and then they vote on Tuesday. That's way more civilized than a month and a half of voting.
8: Well, I just want to pivot for a moment to what you just referenced, the Thomas Massey election. I think it's a critically important election on Tuesday. I think it will tell us a lot about the country, not just about his district. Is the Republican Party, is the Republican electorate, are they still conservative? Do they still believe in fiscal responsibility and limited government and the Constitution and holding people accountable for their actions, especially the wealthy, the well-connected, the elites and so forth among us? Or will they just obey whom they're told to vote for or to vote against? Will they elect a guy like Ed Gowron, who won't even debate, can't debate, who is really a joke of a candidate, and turn away someone like Thomas Massey, who's been a courageous conservative leader for now some 14 or so years? That's a critically important election. I do hope the Supreme Court will rein back these 45 days type of election cycles that we have, like that is here in Virginia. But the Virginia, the Democrats in Virginia, Joe, how are they responding? This is what Democrats do. They want to. They're reportedly considering lowering the retirement age for Supreme Court justices in Virginia from 73 to 54, so they can get rid of all seven. Right now, the seven makeup is three who were elected by Republican state legislatures, three who were elected by bipartisan or split legislatures, divided legislatures, and only one was elected by a complete Democrat legislature. So they want to get seven elected by Democrat legislatures by getting rid of all of them. That's what Democrats try to do.
7: And by the way, voting started today in Kentucky.
9: Yeah. My name is Bobby. 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
21: From ABC News, I'm Chuck Sievertson. Good morning. Talking about Taiwan tariffs and the Strait of Hormuz this past hour. President Trump on Air Force One telling reporters about the two-day summit in China they're flying back from. The president saying the issue of Taiwan came up, but that he made no promises to President Xi on the U.S.'s next steps.
22: He feels very strongly. I made no commitment either way. We'll see what happens.
21: And?
22: We didn't discuss tariffs. I mean, they're paying tariffs. They're paying substantial tariffs, but we didn't discuss.
23: Trump, who brought along with him over a dozen top American business leaders, also touting what he claims are, quote, fantastic trade deals, saying China will be buying American soybeans and 200 Boeing planes. But the Chinese have not confirmed these commitments.
21: ABC News Chief White House Correspondent Mary Bruce. Mr. Trump also says he thinks China's President Xi will try to help get Iran, an ally, to reopen the Strait of Hormuz. Sources tell ABC News President Trump might be preparing to drop a lawsuit he filed against the Internal Revenue Service. It was in relation to the 2019 leak of his tax returns. The proposed settlement would create a $1.7 billion fund for claims from January 6th rioters. ABC News Washington Managing Editor Catherine Falders.
24: The commission is in large part picked by the Attorney General, by the acting Attorney General in this case. I'm told by sources that Trump can also fire anybody on this commission. It could be at his discretion. He doesn't have to say why. The decisions that this commission that oversees the fund makes, they don't have to be made public.
21: In Oklahoma, a judge has allowed Richard Glossop to be released from death row with a monitoring device. ahead of a new trial. He's been locked up for nearly 30 years for an alleged murder-for-hire plot targeting his boss. The Supreme Court agreed that prosecutors had knowingly allowed false testimony from a witness. 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
0: Here's the official forecast for today. Sunny skies, 81. For tonight, mostly clear, down to 56. Mostly sunny to kick off the weekend tomorrow, 85 for a high. Saturday night, mostly clear, down to 63. Mostly sunny and 90 degrees on Sunday. Mostly clear for Sunday night, 65. Monday, it's going to be sunny and hot with a high of 90. Monday night, mostly clear, a slight chance of overnight showers, our low 66 degrees. I'm Craig Allen on WGOW.
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0: Thank you for allowing us to be of service to you on this Friday morning where we tell you what went on last night. For sure, I will tell you my analysis of it, but I also want to hear how it's impacting you where you are. That is how we roll each morning here on First Thing Today. And a special presentation of our First Things, China and the president on his way back from Beijing. Joining us is Josh Philip from the Epoch Times. And a host of their Crossroads podcast there as well. They're expert on U.S.-China relations. That can't be a hard job at Epoch Times. Josh, how are you doing this morning, sir?
1: Yeah, doing very well.
0: Hang on one second here, and let me get you in our system here so we can all hear what you're saying, not just me. So I'm glad you're doing well. What was your take from this all but brief summit, even though I think the President Trump and Chairman Xi had a three-hour lunch where I guess the president sold 200 planes for Boeing. But give your five-mile view of what was going on in this summit.
1: Well, it's interesting because I would call it cordial. It was a cordial meeting, but I think both sides realize that we're not allies. It was very much like a frenemies type get together.
0: Mm-hmm.
1: The of course sale Trump did with the Boeing jets, that's a big deal. Trump's also noting that China has 500,000 students here, which he could kick out if he wanted to, which he says he's not going to do. Trump has maintained the tariffs on China, and I think that was the big part of all this. He's pushing for Chinese investment, but the key part that a lot of people missed in that, it's allowing Chinese investment in non-sensitive areas. So all the real security issues, all the real kind of hesitancy about each other, the real trade battle, all of that I would say is still in place. I think the main reason this meeting took place is Trump wants to pressure China to pressure Iran in turn to reopen the Strait of Hormuz, which they're now saying they're going to do.
0: And that is a big deal because I think for President Trump politically, if the gas prices come back down to around $2 a gallon nationwide, it's good news for Republicans looking for midterm election victories there, and for him to not have to face unending impeachment hearings for the next 2 years, Josh. But moreover, the issue of Taiwan. You know, it's the 800-pound giant Chinese dragon in the room there. Where do you think that got left off from this? It seemed like President Xi made it very clear from the get-go this could lead to conflict. I thought that was interesting language that he used. Did you as well?
1: It was interesting. So basically the CCP prior to the meeting had established four no-go topics. They told Trump he was not allowed, or Trump and his team actually, that they were not allowed to talk about Taiwan, they were not allowed to talk about human rights, they were not allowed to talk about the system of the CCP, meaning communism, they were not allowed to talk about the future goals of the CCP, which stands, and she even hinted at it, he referred to the Thucydides trap. Referring to the Athens and Spartan War, where they believe in a rising power and a declining power, meaning they believe that it's China's destiny to overtake the United States. That was a no-go topic. Trump did allegedly bring up the issue of Taiwan during the closed-door meeting, and it seems to be the case that China's saying, you know what, we're going to do it whether you like it or not, but how do we avoid a war? And that was a bit of the conversation, it seems.
0: One of my friends asked me, and my mother used to do international banking. As a matter of fact, she had a post-grad degree in Chinese culture. And it struck me that the question, I couldn't come up with a good answer, so maybe you can help me. If this is such a big deal, getting Taiwan back in the fold, why hasn't China moved faster on it? Are they still enjoying some of the largesse and the fact Taiwan, we were just talking about it in the green room with former Congressman Good about Taiwan and that, you know, we buy an awful lot of stuff from Taiwan and China does benefit from that, I believe.
1: They do. Taiwan is an ideological threat to the CCP. For the Chinese people, Taiwan is a reminder that, you know, it's Taiwan, a little island, is one of the top economies in the world, and they do it without communism. It's a reminder for the Chinese people could have without communism that they could be a successful modern country without needing the CCP. Okay. And that's why it matters to them so much. In terms of the plot to take over Taiwan, the CCP actually did have a plan. And in, this is something not a lot of people will talk about, but Trump actually has pretty heavily unraveled that plan. So in 2016, there was an individual, Jin Kanrong, one of the main advisors to Xi Jinping, and he wrote this plan, announced it. They wanted to draw the United States into several different conflicts. They wanted a war with Russia, which we ended up getting. You know, of course, we're draining our armaments, supplying Ukraine, for example. Mm-hmm. They wanted a war in the Middle East. We got that with Iran and Hamas. They wanted a war in Latin America. Prior to Trump taking Maduro out of Venezuela, Venezuela was actually planning to invade Guyana, working with Lula in Brazil. By capturing Maduro, Trump probably stopped that war from taking place.
0: Interesting.
1: I'd say definitively probably stopped that war. So with the terrorism war 90% off the table, with the war in Latin America avoided, and with Russia kind of
0: Josh,
1: languishing.
0: Hang on to that.
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0: President Trump calls corporate media fake news and the enemy of the people. Is he right? It's Brandon Lewis. According to recent surveys, only 3.4% of journalists are Republican. 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
5: Thank you very much for letting us be of service to you. We'll get back to Bob in a moment or two, but we're visiting and getting some details out of the summit. It just concluded. President Trump on his way home. Josh Phillip on with us from Epoch Times, their Chinese cultural international expert, especially on U.S.-China relations. You were just laying out all these different places to try to drag the U.S. into a four-fronted war. I mean, we saw what happened to Germany in a two-fronted war. Are they taking all these historical references, you know, getting the U.S. trying to fight wars in four places, using our military bankrupting of the Soviet Union to bankrupt us militarily? Are they using all those tactics to continue us? I think he even called us a nation in decline in their opening statements.
6: Yeah, that's how they view it. And so they wanted to drag us into four wars. They wanted chaos in American streets. We see that with the funding of all the far-left movements being done by a Shanghai-based billionaire, Neville Roy Singham. They wanted a war in Latin America. We almost got there with Maduro invading Guyana. They wanted a war in with terrorism, Iran. Mm-hmm. And they wanted a war with Russia. So in Trump, for the most part, I think, has destabilized that possibility. The thinking of the CCP is, which is accurate, you know, the American military is designed to fight two wars simultaneously. So they said, well, we need four wars before we invade Taiwan. But I will say the whole analysis that China is the rising power and America is declining. Trump, based on my sources, really terrified the CCP by showing them the opposite. When he captured Maduro, when he took out all the Chinese air defense systems, both in Venezuela and Iran, and basically demonstrated to the world that the Chinese armaments, which they had been selling, saying these will defeat America, none of them worked, really frightened them. Because they got to see that America is back, really, and that their systems don't work.
5: Is there a certain point, I mean, people say, oh, we're fighting all these wars and they're not fighting anything. And then if we do ever wind up in conflict there, but, you know, they're also not tested. They may be rested, but not tested. Our military, has tactical expertise with a lot of these things, especially now with drone warfare and jamming technology and things like that. Josh, last question. We don't want this to happen. I remember there was a book back in the 80s that was talking about how the next big world war would be fought with dollars and cents or currency, not with weapons. Is that what we're facing still, is a currency war rather than a weapons war, or could there still be a weapons war in the offing?
6: Well, we are currently at war with China, but it's war by other means. And it's a war that a lot of people don't even know we're fighting. China says it openly. So they have a doctrine called unrestricted warfare, and it defines 72 war-fighting domains, non-military, trans-military, and unconventional military. It's economic warfare, it's culture warfare, currency warfare, it's drug warfare. Think of them funding the cartels and doing the money laundering for the cartels.
5: Yeah.
6: It's everything. And you got to think, even the drugs alone, they're killing more Americans every single year, you know, just with fentanyl alone than we lost in Vietnam. So we are at war with them, and they say it as such.
5: And it's dispiriting, and they just as the Soviet Union did with propaganda, teaching our kids that communism is great, when, as you said, Taiwan is a great example of how it is not.
6: Well, and that's why they want to take it so badly. Based on what's been happening, it seems the CCP is kind of not as strong as they're posturing right now.
5: Mm-hmm.
6: For example, after Xi Jinping witnessed, you know, China's military armaments just get wiped out, both in Venezuela and Iran, there's allegations that he actually had the maker of the J-20 fighter jet executed on the spot because he witnessed it, did a test flight, thing failed. He actually purged the makers of a lot of the defense systems. And so it looks like he's lashing out at their own defense industry because he's saying, you guys said this would defeat America. They didn't. So internally in China, Xi Jinping has purged so many military leaders. Even mainstream media are saying it's questionable whether they could even fight a war right now.
5: Interesting. Well, Josh, I appreciate it. The U.S. branch, it's epictimes.com.
6: Correct. The Epic Times.
5: That's right. I knew there was something I was missing there. TheEpicTimes.com. God bless you, sir, and thank you for taking some time out with us and taking us inside the summit.
6: My pleasure. Thank you.
5: 434-882-4217. That is our phone number. Emails come into jtinthemorningradio@gmail.com. This one comes in from Charlie. Says, Joe, you talk about Sun Tzu quite frequently. Why would you be surprised that the Chinese culture views everything as war? We define war as something where soldiers march towards one another. Their view of war is anything interactive between people. Everything is a war. A business is at war with its customer, trying to convince it to give them money for their services. A business is at war with other businesses in efforts to get more customers for it. Everything is viewed through the prism of conflict, perhaps is the word Americans would be more comfortable. But China and their country, Charlie writes, view it as a war. And I see, you know, and words, you know how I am with words, Charlie. I love the way they can be defined and redefined, wound around. The idea that confrontation or even conversation can be seen as war. What we do here, you could say, is a war because I'm trying to share analysis of stories and hope that you, in the hearing of that analysis, will come to agree with me. We sometimes, you know, tactically get out there on our own. We're like the guy running across the field with a rifle, hollering at the enemy while they're all marching in lockstep, getting a good nest position and then having at me. Because I think we say stuff that isn't as coordinated, and I rail against the coordinated, but I get it. If you're speaking of communications as a warfare, yeah, saying, you know, the quiet stuff out loud isn't very good. You need coordination. You need everyone rowing in the same way. That being said, you know, go back to what Josh was saying about Taiwan and their prosperity, despite being ethnically Chinese, despite being just like the Chinese and the Chinese Communist Party, they're prosperous without being communist. And that's embarrassing. And any communist nation is embarrassed to see prosperity where the marketplace works. Now, Taiwan is prosperous because America has money to buy things from them. The thing about capitalism is you need people earning money so that they can spend money with the people who are making the things. We got folks on the line. Bob's still with us? He's in the green room? Okay. Get him a Schweppes or something, and we'll come right back to you as well at 434-882-4217 this Friday morning, all across the Talk Media Network. I am Joe Thomas.
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0: President Trump calls corporate media fake news and the enemy of the people. Is he right? It's Brandon Lewis. 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
1: 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Love

0: Thank you for letting us be of service to you on this Friday morning. And we're breaking down the news as it impacts yous, where you are. Dr. Clark on the line. Bob's in the green room with the Schweppes. And Clark, thank you for hanging on the line, sir. What's going on?
1: Yes, sir. Well, you know, your email, the guy is absolutely correct. They do view everything as war. And if you read Sun Tzu, The Art of War, the very height of strategy and statesmanship is to win from thousands of miles away and never actually take the field. Calm down.
0: Right.
1: Sit down.
0: Right. Yeah. You know, that's one of the, everyone forgets that the best war is the war that's never fought.
1: Well, you know, Trump really should, on his way out the door, hold up a copy of Sun Tzu's and I read your book. Oh, now you're praising Trump. Calm down. Hey, look, Jim here is not going to shut up unless I let him talk for a minute, okay?
0: Jim? Okay.
1: Yeah. Give me the phone. Hang on. Joe. Your name's Joe, right?
0: Yeah.
1: Okay. So, look here on China. They desperate for Taiwan.
0: Okay.
1: And nobody talking about why they desperate for Taiwan. You have to understand the situation.
0: Okay, Jim.
1: They've had this one-child policy for a long time. And in China, the way it is your Social Security is your male child when you get old.
0: Right.
1: If you have a female child, it do not take care of you when you get old.
0: It doesn't. Okay.
1: No. So if you have a female baby, you take it and put it out in the rice paddy. It's of no use to you whatsoever. So they're in a situation right now where they can't maintain their own population.
0: Oh, not enough girls.
1: They're about to implode. They don't have a border where they can let thousands of people come across. They could, but what you have to understand is if you are not Han, you ain't worth having bread. Now, Taiwan has about 11 million Han women, Joe.
0: Okay.
1: They need those breeding females so they can maintain the population. And you say to yourself, 11 million, that ain't very many. Hey, you don't think they're just going to let them reproduce at their own rate?
0: Oh, so this is like factory farming, James.
1: They're going to be like a pharaoh operation. They're going to be like sows kept in crates. It's going to be terrible, terrible.
0: All right, Jim, that certainly is a learned approach to what China wants Taiwan for, breeding stock there. You know, Clark, you can't let Jim hang around your veterinary clinic too long. He starts to get crazy ideas.
1: And, you know, it depends on what we're talking about every now and then. And he ain't going to shut up if I don't let him get on, so I don't know. I hate it. Everybody had to listen to that.
0: Well, we appreciate it, sir. You have a good morning.
1: All right.
0: Have a great weekend. 434-882-4217 this morning. Talking with former Congressman Bob Good, host of the Good for America podcast there. And, you know, and you were talking earlier about the Tommy Massey primary in Kentucky. And, you know, we don't see this in the Democratic Party. We were talking about all these things like the Save America Act. And I said, where are the people trying to reform the Democratic Party? Where are those voices? Chap Peterson here in Virginia, Fairfax County, a Democrat, got ousted because he spoke out against the COVID lockdowns. Where the John Fettermans, he's being, you know, driven out of his party. You know, we see it way more frequently amongst Republicans, where maybe we're just not as afraid of the party as Democrats are to stay in line with the Hakeem Jeffries, Chuck Schumers of the world.
2: I would predict now that there's no way John Fetterman will get elected to the Senate again as a Democrat. I doubt he becomes a Republican. Maybe he does. Perhaps he runs as an independent, but there is no way he will get the Democrat nomination again. Now, you mark that down.
0: Okay.
2: I think he was elected in 22, so I think we're talking 28. 2 years from now, that will really begin to be a factor after the November elections. But

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1: Smaller economy still than the United States, and they are much more dependent on us than we are on them. They are much dependent on things like foreign oil, obviously, than we're not dependent on foreign oil, thankfully. We're energy independent. So we have more leverage with China than they have with us. I think China also is afraid of our military. I think China's in great fear of the failures of the Russian military. They're in great fear of the failures of the Iranian military, and they're in great fear of the prowess and the prominence and the success of the United States military. The Chinese military is untested. It was an interesting development, though, that the President Xi did make clear that it would really hurt U.S. relations if the U.S. took the wrong position on Taiwan. The Chinese Communist Party is our enemy. They are not our friend. President Trump would do well to continue to regard them as an adversary, not as a friend, and to be careful about any deals that he makes for the purpose of sort of having a grand deal or a legacy-making deal that may not be in the U.S. long-term interest from a national security standpoint as it applies to China.
2: Well, and talk about it, because as much as we, you know, get a lot of stuff from China, a lot of stuff that comes under the label from China is actually coming from Taiwan, especially technology, right, Bob?
1: Yes, Taiwan, pound for pound, is quite an impressive country. China doesn't like it when you call it a country. They believe in the one China policy.
2: Yeah,
1: I went to the embassy. And again, they don't call it an embassy, but I went to the embassy, Taiwanese embassy, several times during my time in Washington, met with the ambassador there, and I certainly support Taiwan. I hope the United States will continue to support Taiwan.
2: So what's coming up on the Good for America podcast this week?
1: We're going to be talking about all these issues that we talked about this morning. We're going to be talking about the Massey election. We're going to be talking about the midterms. We're going to be talking about the debt and the deficit. Imagine that. Because that's really the problem with all these issues that we talk about. It's all about the money, only and always in Washington.
2: And the lack of value in the dollars in our pocket, Bob. Always good to catch up with you, sir. You have a great morning. It's goodforamerica.org is where you find this podcast. Blessings. Have a beautiful weekend, and we'll talk to you next week.
1: Thank you, Joe. Great to be with you.
2: Our friends at 127 Coffee make, hey, by the way, critical coffee deficit in Studio A.
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2: 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It's good. 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
7: In the criminal justice system, the people are represented by two separate yet equally important groups. The police who investigate crime and the district attorneys who prosecute the offenders. These are their stories.
8: Nothing happens until you hear dun dun. 43488. This is part of why, you know, I always enjoyed, you know, the Jerry Orbach, you know, era of the show, and what they've done to Law and Order's disappointment. Never mind what we've done to Law and Order in this country anyway.
9: In July 2024, two illegal aliens stabbed a man to death at a park in Oakton. ICE had lodged multiple detainers on one of the suspects that Fairfax County had refused to honor. He was released back to the community. then he killed. The public safety of Fairfax County motivates all my work. Our office has successfully prosecuted thousands of cases, including high-profile murders, sexual assaults, and other serious offenses.
8: The two voices you heard were in front of Jim Jordan yesterday to answer for themselves. The egregious example right there in the shadow of the Department of Justice of progressive prosecutors. And I circle back to this story. That's former Attorney General Jason Miaris first, and then the second voice you heard was Steve Descano. Steve Descano is what we call Commonwealth's attorneys here in Virginia. Most people, they are the DA. And it drives Larry to write this to me at 434-882-4217. Joe, you've heard the expression, I'm sure, if a tree falls in the woods and no one's there to hear it, does it make a sound? Well, the same is applicable in the office of these progressive prosecutors. If a law is on the law books, but nobody ever opens it to read it, is it really a law? I think you summed up what these progressive prosecutors are all about in a nutshell, Larry. I really, you know, it's
9: beautiful. I was inspired by West Point's credo of providing a lifetime of selfless service to the nation. I was first elected as Commonwealth's attorney in 2019 on a promise to adopt smart on crime policies.
8: Smart on crime, meaning, if you want to boil it down, we need to make the statistics look like crime is down. And if wealthy Caucasians are robbed, they had it coming. But we'll try to make sure that that particular tree falls in your woods, Larry, so no one is there to hear it. I mean, they pushed San Francisco so far. They haven't elected a Republican, but their last DA was a conservative. I'm going to go prosecute anyone who commits a crime in San Francisco. Because the only way the system works, and remember, there's not a flaw, but a feature to this. You want people believing the system doesn't work, because what you'll have are people saying this is the system, and then it obviously doesn't work. So people throw up their hands and say the system doesn't work. Go back to what Josh Phillip was telling us about the Sun Tzu application of propaganda in this conflict with the United States that China is waging. Convincing us. And part of it, a couple of days ago, I made reference to what I believe. This is just my analysis. I've never heard it anywhere else. If it has, apologies, I'm not nicking it from them. But I've never read it anywhere else. That Nixon went to China not because of the economic opportunity, but because Kissinger told him that it would be a good proxy to have in our pocket, because we had lots of little proxies trying to fight the Soviet Union. But if we had China and their army, oh boy, that's a hell of a proxy. And like almost all of our proxies that we used through the 70s and 80s eventually turning on us, China has turned on us. Maybe we just didn't understand Sun Tzu well enough to understand that China, especially under Mao, said, we understand where the failings of communism is allowing places like Taiwan to exist. Chairman Xi rose to power. Who is it? I can't remember the guy's name, but his predecessor was a reformer. Chairman Xi has this weird setup. So he's working off of this corporatist reformed economy that really was the idea of his predecessor, to allow people to earn their own wealth within China. And because China's a different culture than Russia, it worked better than glasnost. But it was essential, not glasnost, perestroika. The reformation of a communist economy to allow for development of personal capital. And And so Chairman Xi has these industries that he allows people to own part of. As long as they do what the Communist Party wants, it's actually more beneficial because you get a little bit of the American ethos of, oh, I'm making something here, so I'm going to work more diligently at it than just somebody who is ordered to do it by the state. But their economy doesn't generate many things. Technology, they do a great job of technology, but the electric vehicles they're manufacturing are not considered high quality, but they're inexpensive, so they're selling like crazy in Europe. So they're but again, that's technology. That's not, you know, inventing a wheel. But this is all part of the itching, burning, peeling sensation they want us in the United States to have, is that our system is broken. We better use theirs. And we're a long way towards that. I mean, listen to some of the stuff they promote. I mean, some of the stuff that the left is promoting in this country makes China look like a constitutional republic. But you're right, Larry, that their attitude, these Soros prosecutors, Steve Duscano from Fairfax, is going to now become the public face of these progressive prosecutors, is that if I ignore a law, the law doesn't exist. I don't have to go through the process of removing it from the books. If I just don't enforce it, it doesn't exist. Judicial and prosecutorial discretion has become such an abused process. It was all the way up through Tim Kaine saying, if the government doesn't choose to defend one of your God-given rights, then we have taken it away or just not granted it. It's the word games they teach themselves so that they can sleep well at night. Joel writes in, don't forget the Chinese solar panel poisons. Yes. Until Saturday morning or Monday back here. So long, and thanks for all the fish.
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20: From ABC News, I'm Chuck Sievertson. They didn't discuss tariffs, but they did talk about Taiwan, says President Trump to reporters this morning on Air Force One, flying back from the two-day summit in Beijing. The president saying he made no promises to President Xi about whether a major U.S. sale of weapons to Taiwan will go through.
21: He feels very strongly. I made no commitment either way. We'll see what happens.
20: Mr. Trump, who brought along with him over a dozen top American business leaders touting what he claims are fantastic trade deals, saying China will be buying American soybeans and 200 Boeing planes. But the Chinese have not confirmed those commitments. ABC News Chief White House Correspondent Mary Bruce.
22: Throughout the trip, Trump laying on the flattery.
23: You're a great leader. I say it to everybody. You're a great leader. Sometimes people don't like me saying it, but I say it anyway because it's true.
22: President Xi striking a more serious tone. When our two sides cooperate, both benefit, he said. When we confront each other, both suffer. China and the United States should be partners instead of rivals.
20: Sources tell ABC News that President Trump might be preparing to drop a lawsuit he filed against the IRS.
0: It was in relation to the 2019 leak of his tax returns. The proposed settlement would create a $1.7 billion fund for claims from January 6th rioters. ABC's Catherine Falders.
1: The settlement terms that we're told, you know, they're expected to prohibit Trump himself from directly receiving payments related to his legal claims. But entities associated with him are not explicitly barred from filing additional claims.
0: In Oklahoma, a judge has allowed Richard Glossop to be released from death row after nearly 30 years with a monitoring device ahead of a new trial. Convicted of an alleged murder-for-hire plot targeting his boss, the Supreme Court agreed that prosecutors knowingly allowed false testimony from a witness. You're listening to ABC News.
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18: This is Jed Mescott. It's happening this Sunday in Chattanooga as more than 3,000 athletes will compete in the Ironman 70.3. They're coming from 64 countries and 45 different states. The ages range from 18 to 79. As expected, traffic will be a nightmare downtown as runners will be on the Riverwalk, Amicola Highway, the Veterans Bridge, Barton Avenue, and Riverfront Parkway between 10:30 in the morning and 1 in the afternoon. The American Civil Liberties Union is suing the Memphis Safe Task Force and other federal and state leaders, alleging its members are unlawfully using Tennessee's HALO law to prevent citizens from recording and observing police. The law requires the public to stay 25 feet away from police. A federal judge will allow the newly redrawn congressional district map of Tennessee to remain in place while a lawsuit against it moves forward. The lawsuit was filed by several Democratic congressional candidates.
24: Here's the official forecast for today. Sunny skies, 81. For tonight, mostly clear, down to 56. Mostly sunny to kick off the weekend tomorrow, 85 for a high. Saturday night, mostly clear, down to 63. Mostly sunny and 90 degrees on Sunday. Mostly clear for Sunday night, 65. Monday, it's going to be sunny and hot with a high of 90. Monday night, mostly clear, a slight chance of overnight showers, our low 66 degrees. I'm Craig Allen on WGOW.
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0: Well, everyone, President Trump kicked off his visit to China by spending the day with Chinese President Xi Jinping. President Xi said that the U.S. and China should be partners, not rivals. And Trump took it a step further and said, I think of us as dictators with benefits.
1: That's the old dictators thing. They're not going to stop till everybody's shooting each other in the streets like it's Wuhanistan. I'm telling you, these guys... Has anybody watched that crap anymore? I think they're... I can explain why their ratings are a donkey show. What a time it is. Trump's a dictator. Maybe a Democrat should take a shot at him. What do you think? Cross-dressing Democrats everywhere. Well, a very good and happy Friday to you. Welcome back once again. We are at 888-630-9625. And I got to tell you, I think my best girl pulled together half my show today. I don't know how that happened exactly, but it happened. It happened pretty quick. And here's one for you. In Virginia, the Commonwealth of Virginia, where they elected that attorney general that wants to shoot people in the head and murder their children while their mother watches. You know, Jay Jones, he's the chief law enforcement officer in Virginia now. Baby killer. They're all baby killers. They love the idea and the practice. But here's what we woke up to today. Virginia governor signs assault weapons ban into law. The Virginia governor, Scamberger, corrupt former CIA car parker. I think she was a car parker at the CIA. Virginia Governor Abigail Spanberger signed into law Thursday a ban on the sale of assault firearms and high-capacity magazines, while allowing people who already own them to keep them. She's going to allow you, if you already own them, they're not going to come by with troops and break your door down and confiscate. Not this time around. The law makes it a Class 1 misdemeanor to import, sell, manufacture, purchase, or transfer an assault firearm as designed by people that don't know what those words mean and have little brains. Anyone convicted being in violation will be prohibited from purchasing, possessing, or transporting any firearm for 3 years from the date of conviction. Now, I was reading this morning, and she's very excited, Scamberger, and she's, I'm signing this bill into law because firearms designed to inflict maximum casualties do not belong on our streets, she said. Of course, like 99.8% of people are killed with handguns and by Democrats. But setting that aside for the moment, I continued, and the story from News Channel 6, the CBS station somewhere. Listen to this. Senator Saddam Saleem, Democrat from Fairfax. Saddam Hussein? No, Saddam Saleem is the Democrat state senator in Virginia, is the chief patron of Senate Bill 749. He called the signing a, quote, monumental victory for public safety and in the Commonwealth of Virginia. Saddam Hussein doesn't know what he's talking about, of course. Saddam Saleem, he has no idea what he's talking about. You look at the number of people killed with these types of weapons, and it really takes in like one city block of Democrats in Chicago. That'd be nationwide, the numbers. This achievement, listen to this from Saddam Hussein again. This achievement is the collective work. Oh, the old communist lexicon. Oh, we have the collective at work here taking away our rights. The left is coming for your rights. This achievement, Saddam Saleem called it, is the collective work of countless advocates, Bill of Rights advocates, elected leaders, anti-Bill of Rights leaders, and groups who are anti-Bill of Rights groups that have fought tirelessly for gun violence prevention. Then all Democrats should be banned from owning firearms. Honestly, you people, just amazing. And that's before my time in the General Assembly, said Saddam Saleem in a statement that he put out as the primary author of the bill. Isn't that amazing? This law saves lives. No, that's not true. In the future, it's going to say, Joe Biden banned assault weapons. I believe that the homicide rate went up the next year, didn't it? Because they have no idea what they're talking about. They're unintelligent, unserious people, and they're coming for your rights. The left is coming for your rights. This law saves lives, and together we prove that people-powered progress prevails, said Saddam Saleem. And then he hit a detonator, and a car bomb went off about 10 feet from him. That was kind of fun. Oh, speaking with Muslims in England and in Holland, perpetrating violence and calling for Sharia law and all of that, you know, against the culture that has welcomed them in. But just amazing stuff. You people, that's it. You guys, hey, we banned it. It's going to save lives. No, it's not. That's definitely not. By the way, the National Rifle Association is suing them, is taking them to court, and that is a good thing because, you know, the Democrats, they love confiscating things, but they do not want to make mandatory. They want to ban because they're the left. They're not liberals. Really, they're not. So that is Scamberger and the Democrats in Virginia. It's Virginia, for crying out loud, for the love of Mike. Aren't they amazing? Yes, sir. So we got that. Also, speaking of Democrats in prison, you know how Democrats, I don't know, do they mostly belong in prison? What percentage do you think belong in prison? You see that, what is about a third of Democrats believe that at least one of President Trump's assassination attempts by Democrats was staged, like the White House Correspondents' Dinner, because mental illness is pervasive in Democrat Party circles. But Democrats in California, a great many of them in prison, because where else would they be? Come on. But a great many in prison. Here it is. California just spent $189 million to give free iPads to every inmate in the state, including murderers on death row, including the people on death row. You're on death row, you get an iPad. It's like an Oprah show, you know. You get an iPad, and you murdered a nun, and you get an iPad, and you raped and killed schoolgirls, and you get an iPad. And it's a pretty crazy, $189 million. They got a lot of people in prison because of all the crime there, because of all the Democrats and all the leftists and all the illegal aliens and the open borders and the gang members. And this is, it's not like to keep them, everybody in prison for a year is $189 million. It's giving them free iPads. Then, of course, you have to give free internet and Wi-Fi and all that. You'll never guess what happened. So California just spent $189 million to give free, in quotation marks, iPads to every inmate, even those on death row. And this is great. Derek Evans on Twitter laying it out. The inmates were caught watching porn, sure, sending nudes, and some were caught grooming children online because Democrats are all child molesters. That's pretty. One of the columns of the Democrat Party's worldview. Officials say they can monitor. They can't monitor 90,000 tablets, and you can't monitor them. So you know, you might ask, well, why did you hand them out to inmates? $189 million in iPads to convicted criminals in prison. What exactly did you think they would use them for? How dumb are you people? Aren't they amazing? But that's $189 million in California that they consider to be well spent. Okay. Also, Kamala Harris is out there again. She's apparently running for president of what country? We don't know. Maybe Cambodia or something. But her plan is to abolish the Electoral College, pack the Supreme Court, make Puerto Rico and D.C. into states so that the Democrats can steal, like the criminals that they are, four seats in the United States Senate and presumably a couple of seats in the House, too. They, you know, they're trying to take our guns away because they're coming for us. They're coming for our rights. The left is coming for our rights. And also, Kamala Harris, pack the Supreme Court, ruin it, destroy it. Who else yesterday, Michael, was packed the Supreme? Oh, it was, Ro Khanna. Packed the Supreme Court and make state. These people are the Confederacy. They're the Confederate States of America. And they always were, just by the way, Jim Crow. Abolish the Electoral College, pack the Supreme Court, Puerto Rico, D.C. states. And then, of course, we've got to neutralize these red states from cheating. She says, while all of New England has been completely freed of any Republican representation in Congress because communists run the state, and they call themselves liberals, but they're not. Trust me on this. They're not liberals. Boy, oh boy. But the Ford, isn't that great? Just a great and Scamburger banned, the most commonly owned firearm in the Commonwealth of Virginia. Isn't that amazing? The Second Amendment Foundation has filed a lawsuit challenging the Saddam Salim law. And I got to tell you, the NRA is suing them also, it should be noted. And I have, I think I have my IRA card in my wallet. I certainly hope that I do. But the Democrats, they're coming for your property, they're coming for your rights, and they're coming to strip the American people of the ability to defend ourselves against a tyrannical government, which is really the backbone of the Second Amendment. But that's because the left is here, and the left always strips the population of their firearms. And they did it in Iran, for example. We've just been watching that happen. The communists are disguised as Democrats. Isn't that amazing? And Scamburger taken away, and the Democrats, along with Saddam Salim, taking away your firearms and high-capacity magazines. I love that one. In Virginia, too. Just amazing stuff. These people, can I just say, these people. Extraordinary stuff. There's another one I want to get to. I found the place, the location, the geographic location in America that is perfectly suited to the Democrats. Perfectly suited to the Democrats. And I want, it's equality is everywhere. And this is really the ideal in what the Democrats have been calling out for, and I found the geographic location for the Democrats that is coming up. Also because they have liberals in Canada as well. This is great. You know, I've talked to you recently in the last couple of months about how Canada has euthanasia. Euthanasia, that's not young people from China. Euthanasia, you know, putting people to sleep like they're cats and dogs found in your car or something, and they're putting people to sleep if you don't feel well. There was, what was the guy, like 20 years old, and he had seasonal affective disorder. He gets sad when it's not sunny for a long time during the day. And they say, oh, we'll put you to sleep. Come in this room. We'll put a needle in you. We'll knock you out. It's like capital punishment for people that are moody or something. But it gets better because Canada, and they call it MAID, M-A-I-D. But listen to this. Canada's MAID. Euthanasia, putting people to sleep. Here we go. A Quebec physician has formally suggested assisted suicide for infants, for babies, from birth up to 1 year old. And the parents will decide, maybe this wasn't the right thing for us. So let's put the kid in the microwave. But the state will do it for you. Isn't that amazing? Quebec physician, he's formally proposing that assisted suicide for infants. And he says, well, babies from birth to 1 year, 1 year old, he said, if they have severe deformities or syndromes, if they have syndromes, then you should put them to sleep, the babies. The parents should have the opportunity, he said, to have their newborns put to sleep, to have their newborns killed. And this is liberalism in Canada. We have liberalism that is identical to this in the United States. This is pretty remarkable stuff. Euthanasia for babies, and why not? I mean, I remember several years ago we had a couple of women on the TV in England. I think they're on the BBC, maybe Channel 4, but I think the BBC. And the lady was suggesting to the other lady that when you have a baby, you should, for the first 2 years, you should have the option of killing the child. Because you may change your mind. You might change your mind, and that's what she said. And this guy, now in Canada, hey, let's put him to sleep. Why don't you? Pretty amazing stuff, these people. So we've got President Trump aboard Air Force One right now en route back to America from communist China. The Democrat Party is much closer to communist China than they certainly are to Donald Trump. There's no doubt about that. Amazing, amazing stuff. So I've got updates for you on the president and audio for you from the president. And And I got to, anybody remember what the stock market has been doing under Trump? I refreshed my memory yesterday. Good stuff. Maxine Waters might serve in Congress till she's 100 years old and older. We've got that going. Another Democrat congresswoman is still missing last time I looked, but that's okay. On and on it goes. Illegal alien smuggling. People drafted by the San Diego Padres to be a pitcher. Things not going well for him. And Cuba looking to indict Raul Castro. The Democrats will give him safe haven and let him kill people here. We are at 888-630-9625. Where would Democrats be most comfortable? Coming up.
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3: 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I've been surfing here since I was a kid. Now, seeing my grandson out on the water, it means everything to me. Watching him and taking in the blue waves, the sea breeze, the blurry horizon.
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9: 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Is he right? It's Brandon Lewis. According to recent surveys, only 3.4% of journalists are Republican. 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

0: All right, let's go to the telephones tonight. We have identified the perfect location for Democrats in America, for people that call themselves liberals but don't know what the word means. We will get to that right now. Let's go to the telephones. Let's go to Mike calling from Sunshine, Maryland, where it sounds real nice there. Is it real nice in Sunshine, Maryland, Mike?
1: Yes, it is, Chris. It's just north of Olney, Maryland. And if you go to the Sunshine General Store, they've got great hamburgers.
0: Really? That is great. You know, it's hard to find a good burger in D.C., I'll tell you that.
1: Well, I'm calling because I'm 66 years old, and when I was about 15, I stocked shelves in a little general store in the Allegheny Mountains. And behind the cash register was a sign, and it said, "When guns are outlawed, only outlaws will have guns."
0: Uh-huh.
1: And it was true in it was true in 1975, and it's true today. And they're trying to make outlaws out of all of us, aren't they?
0: Yes, they are. You ought to criminalize what is normal and normalize what is criminal.
1: Yeah, and an assault weapon, I think I know the definition.
0: Uh-huh.
1: I think it's whatever gun is scary to Dianne Feinstein.
0: Yeah, that's pretty much it. Now, maybe she ran it by her Chinese intelligence operative that worked for her for almost 20 years. And San Francisco, ask the Chinese communists, as the Democrats are so fond of doing. Yeah, but the Democrats, look, the left is coming for your rights. I think we have, at the Chris Plant Store, I think we have the left is coming for your rights, coffee cups and T-shirts and things, because we decided here on our humble radio show long ago that the left is, they're not here to defend our rights. The left is coming for our rights, they continue. Now, Scamburger and Saddam Saleem in Virginia coming for your guns.
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3: 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Is he right? 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

0: Now, to be clear, there is a debate going on in Canada about whether to euthanize babies and under what conditions. But I've read you the stories before, this is a fairly disturbing trend they've got there. Ontario's chief coroner, the chief coroner in Ontario, all of Ontario, confirms that hundreds of MAID deaths, M-A-I-D, medical assistance in dying. So they came up with a backronym. We'll call it MAID, like somebody comes over to your house and cleans up, but come over and kill your mother, you know. And they applaud that because they're liberals. But the Ontario chief coroner, hundreds of MAID deaths are driven by poverty, loneliness, and lack of housing. I'm homeless. Put me to sleep. That's the Canadian fix, I guess. It's liberalism. Isn't that amazing? Not terminal illness, the chief coroner in Ontario said. Hundreds driven by, I'm poor, I'm lonely, I'm so ronery. Just like so Kim Jong-un, I think, would be eligible for medical assistance in dying because he's very ronery. He's so ronery, he could cly.
1: I'm so ronery.
0: He's ronery.
1: So ronery.
0: Ronery on my roof.
1: So ronery and sadly alone.
0: Sadly alone.
1: There's no one, just me only.
0: Just him only.

0: was free.
1: And so I'm Ronery.
0: He's Ronery.
1: A bit of Ronery. Pour it on me.
0: Poor Kim, I feel so sad. But in Canada, you know, it turns out they're putting people to sleep. Just lay them down, give them a pillow, put a what do you call it? A needle thing in their arm. Yeah, well, or, you know, one of those things to a bag. Because who knows, maybe they just... Yeah, an IV. I put an IV in. We're going to put you to sleep. And you see, last year, they put more people to sleep in Canada, this is true, than dogs. They put more people to sleep in Canada last year than they put to sleep dogs. Dogs are not people. The left doesn't care, really. Dogs, people, what's the difference? So that's pretty crazy stuff, I've got to say. And I mentioned the ideal place for Democrats where the left could feel at long last at home. They need to feel at home because, you know, it's tough out there. And some of them are ronery, and they could go to Canada and be put to sleep, I suppose. But there is, you know what the Democrats, you've heard the Democrats and what they're pushing for. They're the left, and they're not liberals. And they're pushing for all kinds of lefty things. They want everyone to, you know, live in the same home, essentially. They don't want this person. How can you have a big home? You can't earn $1 billion. You can't, you know, all this crazy stuff, right? Because they're, what is it? Nuts, because they're nuts. But they say, well, everybody, you know, it was AOC and the whole gang of them. You can't earn $1 billion, although a great many people have earned $1 billion. And they say, you know, that's the first step toward taking away from you, of course, because they're criminals and they're thieves and they're greedy and shameless and all that good stuff. But they want everyone to live equally. They don't want one person earning $1 billion and another person earning $125, because that would be terribly unfair. And we have to feed everybody because everybody has to eat, and that is a right. It's a right. And you have a right to housing and a right to housing. And your house shouldn't be tinier than your next door neighbor's house or a house a mile away. And also, of course, like in Virginia with Scamburger, no guns. Nobody should own guns because that'll make everything safer, right? Just like Saddam Salim said in Virginia. And then, you know, you got your ne'er-do-well governor there who signed it yesterday, banning. Oh, and by the way, it's 15-round maximum capacity in the magazines from what I can see. The news media does not cover it because they don't know what these words mean. But we've found a place. We did a little research. It was my best girl and I. And liberals want everyone to be equal and to have housing and to have food, but to not have guns. And they want everyone to have universal health care, and of course, everyone.

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1: It's everything the Democrats want. Same-sex relationships, no guns, universal health care, somebody else pays for it. None of the people receiving the health care pay for it. You get free housing, everybody's housing is equal. You get free food, everybody's equal, even Stephen. That is prison. That's what we're talking about. So what Democrats are describing as utopia is actually prison. Isn't that kind of fascinating? And that's just like every communist regime out there. They have equality. Everyone's poor, destitute, miserable, wants to be put to sleep. But they're equal, and that is the Democrats' stated goal. Equal housing, equal food, equal health care. Everything's free. Nobody has a big house. Nobody has guns. Same-sex relationships. It's prison. What the Democrats are describing as utopia, I think, would be described by every normal person as a penitentiary, because you people. Speaking of Democrats, this is so Democrats, I mean, honestly, try to do it without committing violent crimes. Just do your usual stealing and defrauding and all that. You see the fraudster got busted for it's more of this. Hey, COVID and health care and free this and free that. Guy busted. He's more than $1 billion, more than $1 billion. That is, these are our dollars, and the Democrats think it's cute and fun and funny because they're mental. Yep, $1 billion. That's no problem when you're a Democrat, because it's somebody else's money. No, just amazing. Yeah, owner of healthcare software company convicted of $1 billion Medicare fraud. Isn't that amazing? $1 billion. And here's the guy taking a picture of himself, a selfie in front of his giant mansion with a big, huge pimp gold dollar sign hanging around his neck, and it looks like it weighs 8 pounds. A federal grand jury in the Southern District of Florida convicted the founder and owner of Health Splash for his role in operating a platform that generated false doctor's orders and prescriptions to defraud Medicare and other federal health care benefits programs out of more than $1 billion. He got this nice gold chain, though, and this big house behind him, too. The Department of Justice crushed one of the most egregious fraud schemes in Florida history, said Acting Attorney General Todd Blanche. The Democrats never hunted any of this stuff, never prosecuted any of it, because these are their friends, and it's tax money, and they steal billions on their own, so they don't care. This illegitimate operation, Todd Blanche continued, stole more than $1 billion from American taxpayers, including hundreds of thousands of Medicare beneficiaries. This was cold, calculated, industrial-scale theft targeting the sick and elderly, coercing vulnerable people into buying unnecessary medical equipment. We will not rest until every fraudster ripping off the American people is held accountable. The Democrat Party, they have a very different view of all of that, but that's kind of a big story. And the Democrats, you know, they run the teachers' unions, and they've destroyed education in the United States of America, turned it into some kind of twisted, demented child sex party at Michael Jackson's ranch or something. It's the freak show that the Democrat Party. But there is an outfit that puts together the Education Scorecard. The Education Scorecard. And, you know, we've heard all about how the Wuhan Red Death and shutting down the schools, school closures and all that stuff. Turned out that was really detrimental to students all across America, because the Wuhan Red Death out of Wuhan, the Wuhan Institute of Virology in Wuhan, China, which got funding from Anthony Fauci using American tax dollars to fund the gain-of-function research at the Wuhan Institute of Virology and all that stuff. But I got to say, we were told, well, the school closures for the

0: Wuhan led to a downtick. They like uptick, but you know, downtick to a decline in test scores in America. Well, it turns out the education scorecard, here it is from Prism News. Education scorecard finds U.S. learning decline began before pandemic. What? Well, that's not what we were told. U.S. students were sliding before COVID-19 with a Harvard-linked scorecard dating the learning recession to 2013. And chronic absenteeism still dragging recovery. And it's sad slowing things down. But America's learning decline did not start with school closure. A new education scorecard said the country entered a learning recession in 2013. Who was president then, Michael? What was going on? Who was it? Because, oh, wait, Barack Obama had been president for 4 years already. And this is the learning recession started in 2013, years before the pandemic began, as math and reading gains stalled and then reversed roughly two decades of progress. And the Democrats, Barack Obama and all that, you know. The findings sharpen a growing argument inside education policy circles. They have education policy circles. That sounds like a lot of fun, doesn't it? Where are you going? Oh, I've got a meeting with my education policy circle. The pandemic intensified a problem that was already compounding. The scorecard, which draws on Stanford Education Data Archive, the data covering roughly 35 million students in grades 3 through 8 from 2022 to 2025, bases this year's results on data through the 2024-2025 school year. Researchers say an average loss in reading achievement during 2017-2019 was about as large as the loss during 2019 through 2022. So before the Wuhan, the decline was already, it was a rocket ship into the ground. And then the Wuhan came along, and the people that lied to us about everything in the Wuhan then said, oh, the decline in learning in schools all across America because of the Wuhan. And now it takes us all these years. If we only had a news media or an academic body that would be interested in the truth, that would be very different. But it's, again, the left, the news media, the left, academia. Even if they knew it, they wouldn't say anything or they'd lie about it. But here it goes. So 2019-2022, enormous decline, but no worse than the decline from 2017 to 2019, a sign that the slide was already underway long before COVID came along. The pattern is not limited to one data set. The National Center for Education Statistics reported that the long-term trend scores for a 13-year-old fell 4 points in reading, 9 points in math from 2019-2020, before the Wuhan. So it had fallen off a cliff before the Wuhan came along, and that's because the Democrats are in charge, and they like stupid. Stupid people vote Democrat. See how that works? That's quite an arrangement that we've come to here. Yes, sir. We've also got, I got an update for you. The guy that walked in front of the airliner, the Frontier airliner, and threw himself into a jet engine and his limbs were scattered all over the runway and stuff. Turns out he was a pretty typical Democrat, long criminal history. And, he was unhappy about, the state of affairs because all Democrats are unhappy and he couldn't wait to kill himself. But he had, what did he have? 20 arrests. He had been arrested more than 20 times. His name was Michael Mott. It's not anymore. Now it's Michael Mudd on the runway, and he's spread all over the place. They had to hose him down, had to bring out the fire truck and hose down what was left of him. And that engine, I don't think will ever be the same, but and the Airbus engine. But this guy had been arrested more than 20 times, and he loved Luigi Mangione. He was a big fan of Luigi Mangione, so he was a Democrat. And he went and threw himself into an airplane engine. And they're all mental cases, aren't they? Yes, they are. Mental. and climbing over the fence at the airport, throwing himself into the engine, or close enough. He got hit by the landing gear, thrown up into the engine, and he was sprayed all over the place by the jet turbine, spinning fans, all that good stuff, you know. So we have that. And what's the perfect place for Democrats? Turns out, if they want to check every box, prison is the place for them. Makes perfect sense. It's got everything they want. Also, I talked to you about New York Times columnist and left-wing genius Nicholas Kristof the other day, who wrote an outrageous article, The Blood Libel, accusing Israel of training dogs to rape Palestinian women. Nicholas Kristof. I've got an update on Nicholas Kristof that might explain a lot.
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14: 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Is he right? 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
0: Now, New York Times columnist Nicholas Kristof, Nick Kristof, the left-wing media, they love him, MS-13, NBC, the whole gang. And he wrote a piece in the New York Times the other day saying that those Israelis are so horrible that they trained dogs to rape Palestinian women. That's one of the things Nick Kristof wrote. Now, it turns out, he wrote about this ages ago, a decade and a half ago, but everybody forgot about it because he's a Democrat. So the Hamas prison rape dog propagandist. It turns out New York Times columnist Nicholas Kristof, his father fought on the Nazi side in World War II. He was in World War II, but he was on the Nazi side. My father killed Nazis in World War II, a Navy fighter pilot, shot them down, all that good stuff, Messerschmitts, ME-109s. But it turns out he's out there suggesting that Israel is doing this. Sounds impossible. His father defended a Vichy war criminal, the Nazis in France. Then he committed suicide after decades. But Nick Kristof's father, and he wrote about it himself, he said it was his Father's Day column in 2010. Particularly painful one to write. It's about my own dad, who died just a few days ago. I am out here with my mom, planning his funeral now, and thinking about our years together. But it turns out that his father was a Nazi. He was in, he fought for the Nazis in World War II. And now Nicholas Kristof, the New York Times, is an award-winning journalist, is out there, it's the blood libel slander of Israel and Jews, with this made-up stuff, which sounds literally impossible, but leave it to a leftist.
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19: From ABC News, I'm Chuck Sievertson. The Beijing summit leaves questions and issues seemingly unresolved. President Trump told reporters this morning on Air Force One, flying back from China, about new trade deals, but Chinese officials confirmed nothing. Mr. Trump says he made no promises to President Xi about whether a major U.S. sale of weapons to Taiwan will go through.
20: He feels very strongly. I made no commitment either way. We'll see what happens.
21: Questions remain about what progress was made here. The president came to Beijing hoping to convince Xi to use his influence over Iran, one of China's closest allies, to open the Strait of Hormuz.
22: We did discuss Iran. We feel very similar to Iran. We want that to end.
21: But it's unclear if Xi agreed to pressure Iran.
19: Beijing, ABC's Mary Bruce. Sources tell ABC News President Trump might be preparing to drop a lawsuit he filed against the IRS. It was in relation to the 2019 leak of his tax returns. The proposed settlement would create a $1.7 billion fund for claims from January 6th rioters. ABC's Catherine Falders.
1: The settlement terms that we're told, you know, they're expected to prohibit Trump himself from directly receiving payments related to his legal claims. But entities associated with him are not explicitly barred from filing additional claims.
2: The House Judiciary Committee's top Democrat calls the idea a giant affront to the rule of law. In a statement, Jamie Raskin of Maryland says Trump has no authority to conjure up billion-dollar compensation schemes. Sources tell ABC News the fund would pay out claims to those who say they were unfairly targeted by the Biden administration.
19: ABC's Stephen Portnoy. Almost a third of the membership of the Congressional Black Caucus, 19 of 62 members, are at risk of losing their seats through the 2028 election cycle as Republicans in southern states, where they control the legislature, redraw congressional maps after the Supreme Court dealt a blow to the Voting Rights Act. You're listening to ABC News.
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24: Three of the nation's largest cell phone providers pledged to join forces to end the so-called wireless service dead zones. 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
23: It's happening this Sunday in Chattanooga as more than 3,000 athletes will compete in the Ironman 70.3. They're coming from 64 countries and 45 different states. The ages range from 18 to 79. As expected, traffic will be a nightmare downtown as runners will be on the Riverwalk, Amicola Highway, the Veterans Bridge, Barton Avenue, and Riverfront Parkway between 10:30 in the morning and one in the afternoon.
25: Here's the official forecast for today. Sunny skies, 81. For tonight, mostly clear, down to 56. Mostly sunny to kick off the weekend tomorrow, 85 for a high. Saturday night, mostly clear, down to 63. Mostly sunny and 90 degrees on Sunday. Mostly clear for Sunday night, 65. Monday, it's going to be sunny and hot with a high of 90. Monday night, mostly clear, a slight chance of overnight showers, our low 66 degrees. I'm Craig Allen on WGOW.
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0: We need cultural change. We need to extend social justice. We need to respect and elevate the indigenous people that are being marginalized and in many cases killed in cold blood. The world you're stepping into, the world my generation left you, is a real mess.
1: Ah, yes, Hollywood movie actor Harrison Ford embarrassing himself at Arizona State University doing the commencement address there. He should probably hand over all of his money, don't you think? I think there's some engines out there that are looking for cash. I'm singing Hi, How Are You in my head, but Jimi Hendrix is playing on the radio, so I've got to take a breath here. There must be some kind of way out of here, said the Joker to the thief. Yeah, Harrison Ford, the indigenous people are being killed in cold blood. What, by illegal aliens? By illegal alien gang members? Maybe you should take away their guns, like in Virginia. No high-capacity magazines. Because, you know, criminals, when you ban guns, it turns out criminals don't know where to get guns anymore. Is that right? Of course not. That's completely ridiculous. That's absurd. But your Democrat Party, there they are. That's right. Turns out all of our standardized test scores in schools across America did not start plummeting with the Wuhan Red Death. But they had already been plummeting for years before the Wuhan Red Death was loosed out of the Wuhan Institute of Virology in Wuhan, China, with the help of Anthony Fauci and U.S. tax dollars. But the test scores plummeting years before the COVID came along, and somehow nobody knew about it until yesterday when a report came out. They're probably going to get some money out of it somewhere, I'm guessing. Isn't that great? These people. Just extraordinary stuff. So we got that, and that is entirely on the Democrats. That's 100% on the Democrats. But the Democrats, at least, you can give them credit for giving death row inmates in California iPads. Because they don't put anybody to death. You're on death row, that just means you're likely to never get out of prison. Although, that changes, too, because it's California. They like murderers. They're big on murders. Yeah, but California's spending $189 million to give free iPads to every inmate in California, including inmates on death row. And it turns out, surprise, surprise, with their new iPads, all they're doing is watching porn, sending porn, and some have been caught grooming children. That'd be outside of the prison. Isn't that amazing? But in California, they say, what are we supposed to monitor, 90,000 tablets? And you might ask, well, shouldn't you have thought of that before you handed out iPads in penitentiaries? You low IQ people, you. Aren't they amazing? Yes, sir. Yeah, and in Virginia, the Democrat governor, he used to park cars at the CIA in Langley, Virginia. She's the governor of Virginia now, and she signed into law an assault weapons ban that also bans magazines over 15 rounds. So that means there are a whole lot of Glock. That Glock is going to have to make 15-round magazines now because the Democrats are banning things. They love banning things. The NRA is suing, rightly so, the Commonwealth of Virginia, for their idiotic, they call it an assault weapons ban, the assault firearm ban. And who's sponsoring that? Who's leading the charge on that, Michael? That's Saddam Saleem. Democrat state senator Saddam Saleem is leading the charge on the gun ban in the United States. And his next bill will be that we all have to adopt Sharia law because the left, they banned the guns in Iran. That worked out well for the tyrants in Iran, but not for the people of Iran. And that's why the left likes it. They know what the models are here, and they know that depriving a population of the ability to defend themselves against a tyrannical government opens the gates for a tyrannical government. And who do you think is pushing that tyrannical government? It's the left. That's who. And they go around calling everybody Nazis and fascists while firebombing Jews. No sense of irony. These people, aren't they something? Yes, they are. And Scamberger signed yesterday the bill into law banning what they call assault rifles. They can't spell assault rifles. They don't know what an assault rifle is. They have no idea what a 15-round magazine is or what a standard magazine would be. In D.C., they banned everything above a 10-round magazine because, you know, they're on the side of criminals, just like Nick Kristof at the New York Times, whose father was an actual Nazi for Nazi Germany during World War II. And Nick Kristof in the New York Times publishing these blood libel anti-Semitic stories about how the Israelis have trained dogs to rape Palestinian women, which is a pretty odd trick. But that's and it's not true. It's blood libel. It's slander. And the New York Times should be sued in a class action suit by every American Jew, except, you know, so many of them are voting for their own extermination. Liberals, they call themselves liberals. Aren't they amazing? Yes, sir. Now, Democrats, they love illegal aliens and child sex predators, and they love everything bad, don't they? There was a hearing on Capitol Hill yesterday, and one of the individuals that was invited to testify on Capitol Hill was Steve Descano. Steve Descano is a left-wing Bernie Sanders bought and paid for pro-crime prosecutor in Fairfax County in Virginia, and he keeps letting criminals go. And then one of the illegal alien criminals that he let go again and again stabbed to death a woman getting off a bus, killed her. And it turns out Steve Descano knew he was an illegal alien, knew he was a career criminal, knew he was committing crimes all over the place, and kept giving him a sandwich and sending him out the door with a big knife to go murder innocent people. Republican congressman grills DA on whether convicted sex predator's light sentence was influenced by immigration status. That is one of the headlines on the story. Representative Brandon Gill, Republican Texas, grilled a prosecutor on Thursday over charges brought against an illegal immigrant and convicted sex predator at a Thursday hearing. That was yesterday. Fairfax County Commonwealth's attorney, Steve Descano. There was a great woman running for that position, but the communists came in, and that racist anti-American communist who stole all of his billions of dollars, you know, George Soros, jumped in to make sure that Steve Descano was elected to become the pro-crime, Fairfax County in Virginia. Why would this billionaire be going around buying seats for communists who love crime? So, and he's a skinhead, too, this Descano guy. Have you seen that? So Congressman Gill, the Republican, pressed Descano on whether that policy was in part because, you know, why Anders Cortez Mendez, 21 years old, was given a suspended 90-day jail sentence and charged with consensual sex with a minor, when in reality the illegal alien had raped a child. And Steve Descano said, let's let him go. What's the worst that could happen, right? And he said, he's an illegal alien, an illegal immigrant, convicted in 2024 for alleged sex abuse of a minor. You know what? After he's convicted, it's not alleged anymore, you journalistic dimwits. He was charged, then it's alleged. He's awaiting trial, then it's alleged. Then he goes to trial and he's convicted. You can stop saying alleged, right? You know, what are you, his defense team for the illegal alien child rapist? Andrew Cortez Mendez is a convicted sex offender. And it's just, it's amazing stuff. So we've got, where do those start?
2: It starts at 22, but 21, but Brandon Gill's 24.
1: Okay, let's go to Brandon Gill, because Brandon Gill he got things going. So Ander Cortez Mendez, a convicted sex offender and illegal alien criminal child sex offender, and the George Soros non-prosecutor, just said, let's let us. Steve Descano, I'm going to give out his home address and a description of his wife and children and their cars a little later in the show. I'm, of course, not going to do anything of the kind. The left does that all day long because they're fascists and they want to get more people killed. But let's go to this, because Congressman Brandon Gill, Republican from Texas, talking to George Soros, pro-crime, loves illegal alien child rapists, gives them I think he gave them like a gift basket, too. Steve Descano and Congressman Brandon Gill, Republican from Texas.
2: I want to better understand how you weigh an illegal alien's immigration status whenever you're making charging decisions. Do you know who Ander Jose Cortez Mendez is? Are you familiar with that case?
3: Yes, sir.
2: Okay, this is a Guatemalan illegal alien who was arrested in March of 2024. He was initially charged with, quote, carnal knowledge of a 13 to 14-year-old. Just for those of us who aren't lawyers, can you describe just very briefly what does carnal knowledge of a 13 to 14-year-old mean in this context?
3: Well, sir, generally a charge like that would typically refer to underage sex.
2: Okay, so he raped an underage person, an illegal alien who raped an underage American.
1: Right, that's it. And for you, Steve Descano, whose position was bought by a criminal anti-American communist George Soros, who stole his billions, you said, "Well, let's let him go. I mean, what's he going to do? Murder somebody with a big knife or something? Don't be ridiculous." So it continued.
2: Your office reduced those charges to a misdemeanor charge of consensual sex with a child 15 years and older. You offered him a 90-day suspended jail sentence. Is that correct?
3: Sir, based on the evidence that we had in the case?
2: So it is correct.
1: So it is correct. Well, basically, I'm going to start going into a long jag over here that doesn't have anything to do with anything, but you reduced the charges. And you said, well, you know, it's not under a 13, 14-year-old girl. We're going to say it's over 15. That's a lesser charge. And we're going to give you, like in The Godfather, you get 90 days, but it's a suspended sentence because Steve Descano, he liked the crime, he liked the criminal, he liked the illegal alien. And maybe Steve Descano likes child rape. It's impossible to say. But he gets a suspended sentence because...
4: Suspended sentence.
1: That's exactly right. Suspended a sentence. That's it. And Representative Gill, Congressman Gill, talking to left-wing, pro-crime, non-prosecutor Steve Descano, George Soros fraud in Fairfax County, Virginia.
5: Was their immigration status part of the evidence?
3: I don't believe
5: so. Yes or no? You don't believe so? Your policy says that you shall consider their immigration
3: status. Actually, sir, if you actually read the whole policy, it explicitly carves out cases.
5: Prosecutors shall consider the collateral immigration consequences of the specific crimes the defendant is charged with and the detrimental impact that deportation removal has on the families.
1: Yeah, well, that's, Steve Descano. This is what Democrats do. More Democrats, more crime. More Democrats, more illegal alien gangs. More Democrats, more murder. More Democrats, more rape. More Democrats, more illegal alien gangs from Venezuela and El Salvador and, Tren de Aragua and MS-13 and the Democrats. And then there is that's it for Congressman Gill. Congressman Brad Knott, K-N-O-T-T, who is a Republican also. He's from North Carolina, and he read up on Steve Descano, too.
6: They could not sentence this person to any term over 2 years. Is that not correct?
3: Sir, I'm so glad you brought this to
6: me. Is that not correct?
3: Well, because I would like to explain, sir.
6: It is correct. And the court rejected it.
3: Sir, I know
6: this
3: the case
6: was a,
3: file.
6: This was a, this was
3: I would
6: a,
3: love
6: I'm
3: to
6: talking,
3: talk to you
6: it was
3: about
6: a
3: case,
6: judge
3: sir.
6: That was appointed by Senator Warner. This sir. Is not a right-wing judge. This is a liberal judge. And you know why he rejected it?
3: Sir,
6: he saw what you should have seen.
3: About
6: he cited overwhelming evidence.
3: So can we talk about the evidence,
6: this person
3: sir?
6: Was a threat.
3: I know it and you don't.
6: Quit talking.
1: And it's, I got to tell you, he managed everything really terribly. He didn't win friends or influence people. And so, wait a minute. So there are mandatory minimums for this sort of thing. And you gave him what? You gave him what? You gave him 90 days suspended sentence. Is that what you actually did? You amazing Sacagawea. Man, oh, man, oh, man. And then what happened for there? Because Steve Descano, Mother's Day. I remember Mother's Day. It just happened about a week ago, didn't it? It's one of the most beautiful moments of the year. It's a great opportunity to share life-changing news. Maybe you've seen it before yourself, a family gathered around the dinner table when someone stands up and says, next year on this date, there will be a brand new mother in our family. And everyone cheers, yay, clinks of glasses, and everybody's smiling and happy. It's hugs, it's wonderful. There's nothing like it, but for some women, Mother's Day feels very different. Instead of celebrating Mother's Day, they're carrying something of a secret, maybe afraid to talk about it, unsure, feeling all alone. That's why preborn exists. When a woman sees her baby on an ultrasound and hears that tiny little heartbeat of her little boy, her little girl, it often doubles the chance that she's going to choose life. That baby will grow up and become a success and grow old and be happy. 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Just $28 provides one ultrasound. 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And it all starts with that ultrasound. 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Yes, sir. Yeah. So, Steve Descano brought up there by sane people on Capitol Hill. And he really was incapable of defending himself, wasn't he? I mean, that's because it's indefensible.
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19: President Trump calls corporate media fake news and the enemy of the people. Is he right? It's Brandon Lewis. According to recent surveys, only 3.4% of journalists are Republican. 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

0: Yeah, Congressman Brad Knott was having none of this Steve Discano stuff. Steve Discano lets illegal alien criminals go. Very often, child sex predators go again and again. Congressman Brad Knott from North Carolina.
1: This person was a threat. He yanked a four-year-old girl out of her bed with the intent to harm her, and you wanted to give her a cap of 2 years.
2: Sir, this is a great
1: example. And then when the plea agreement was rejected, what did you do?
2: Sir, this is a great example.
1: What did you do?
2: This is a great example of a case.
1: You know, I prosecuted cases.
2: And then you understand cases
1: that don't have strong evidence. And when you're evading like that, you know what that's a sign of? Guilt. What did you do?
2: Sir,
1: you dismissed the case.
0: You dismissed the case. Not even a suspended a sentence. It's a nothing. And this is the George Soros Democrat Party cabal. It's a conspiracy. It leads to more murder, more rape, more crime. And they particularly like illegal alien criminals in the United States. They're Democrats.
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0: Ba-da-ba-da. Ah, yes. Now, this this individual, Steve Descano, the pro-crime non-prosecutor in Fairfax County, Virginia, where Stephanie Minter was stabbed to death and murdered by an illegal alien that this guy let go, knowing that he was a perpetual criminal. And Congressman Brad Knott, the Republican from North Carolina, was taking nothing from Steve Descano at yesterday's hearing. And let's talk about all these criminals. You got these illegal alien criminals all over the place, and amazing stuff.
1: Mr. Mayorkas,
2: about this case, when you dismiss, you want to know about it so
1: be much. Quiet. When you dismiss a case, what happens to that defendant?
11: He walks free.
1: Walks free. A disgusting, perverted individual preying on children that you dismissed the case. As the father of two young girls, one of them's five. That is as shameful as anything I have seen.
2: Please don't talk to me.
1: Quit defending the indefensible.
2: About people in my
1: you clearly
2: community.
1: Don't.
2: Absolutely not.
1: You dismissed the case, and it's shameful.
2: Sir,
1: you're a coward.
0: You're a coward. A coward is too generous, much too polite. I think I might have been more blunt if I had been in his shoes, but that's me. Stephanie Minter, a nice woman stabbed to death by an illegal alien released by Steve Descano, and just not on the side of the good guys. He's not just a metaphor for the Democrat Party. He's a perfectly typical representative of today's Democrat Party. Pro-illegal alien gang members, wife-beating, baby-mama-beating gang members, human traffickers like Kilmore Abrego-Garcia, and you got Chris Van Hollen, the Democrat senator, flying down to, Guando Land to go have a margarita with the baby mama beaten gang member, human trafficker. What's the problem with that? This hearing was being honchoed by Congressman Jim Jordan, and he's got the Fairfax County non-prosecutor, George Soros guy, Steve Descano, who lets criminals go so that they can rape and murder. And then they do, and he shrugs and say, hey, what do you want me to do? And he goes, gets lunch with somebody else's wife or something. Jim Jordan and Steve Descano yesterday on Capitol Hill.
12: Mr. Descano, why'd you change your website?
2: Well, sir, because the website is not my policy.
0: What?
2: My policy, you are referring to a campaign statement.
12: This is your campaign website where you said, our office will take immigration consequences into account when making charging and plea decisions. Immigration consequences were certainly part of the game here, part of the issue here with Mr. Morales-Ortiz.
2: No, they weren't.
12: You decided
2: they absolutely
12: not to
2: were not. You are assuming something that is in fact untrue.
0: Really? But his website, when he was running for the office of the state's attorney, he put up a website, and his website said immigration status and the related consequences would be taken into account. And then when Steve, and that was there, and everybody, you could go to it, you could vote for him, say, oh, he's going to take into account immigration. He didn't say specifically that he was going to let all illegal aliens go, no matter how horrific the crimes they committed. But didn't take him into account. And then when he got the subpoena to appear before this committee, he or somebody in his organization went back and scrubbed the website of what he had said about immigrants and their status would have consequences. And that doesn't mean he's going to deport them. That means he's going to get in a hot tub with them and have margaritas because they're, and this is not my policy. And this is the great part. What Jim Jordan is talking about is that this guy, Steve Descano, who won the election because Democrats are all mental, he won and George Soros helped. So Great American didn't win. Steve Descano won. People were literally murdered as a result of Steve Descano and children raped literally as a result of Steve Descano being the chief prosecutor in Fairfax County. Isn't that amazing? But Jim Jordan is pointing out that on his website, he had this stuff about the immigration status and the consequences and how it would favor them, of course, for being illegal aliens. And then when he got the subpoena to show up before Congress, suddenly it's scrubbed from his site. And he says, well, that's not my policy. Well, why is it on your website? And it was on your website long after you were elected and took office. And only when Congress called you to testify did you scrub the website of this. So now you're destroying evidence. You're tampering with a congressional investigation. You should probably be in handcuffs and dragged away face down by the ankles down a flight of stairs, I think. So, Descano, well, I changed. So you changed your website. You took all this off. And Jim Jordan is, of course, right. It's obvious that he found out he was going to have to testify before Congress. Better go scrub, cleanse, alter my website where everything on there is incriminating for me. So I'll destroy evidence just like Hillary Clinton destroyed 33,000 emails with bleach bit and had staffers do it. She didn't do it herself. And yesterday on Capitol Hill, Jim Jordan and Steve Descano.
2: My policies do not say that we do not prosecute people.
12: Well, if you're proud of your policies, why'd you change your website?
2: Because that's not my policy. As I told you, sir, that is a campaign statement that I made before I was Commonwealth.
12: It had been up for 6 years, a week after

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1: The back of the hands, the knees, and dragged away in cuffs. But that's it, isn't it? Yeah, it is. Stephanie Minter was murdered by an illegal alien there, and the mother, Cheryl Minter, was up on Capitol Hill yesterday testifying as well. But Jim Jordan was doing a bit, and he pointed out, and Jim Jordan points out, wait a minute, this was up on your website for 6 years, and you're saying, well, people shouldn't be so ignorant, so obtuse, so stupid as to believe what they read on my website having to do with how I will behave and perform in this position, in this job. He ran on it. He's saying, I can't believe anybody would be that obtuse, that slow to understand what is obvious or simple. Honestly, it's just amazing stuff. So he's calling everybody obtuse. You're dumb because you believed what I said when I left on my website for 6 years. Only an idiot would believe that. Don't you know me? I'm a Democrat backed by George Soros, and I will rape and kill your children because I'm a Democrat. Jim Jordan having none of it.
2: You still haven't told me why you took it down.
3: Because I was hoping to come here to talk about my office policies, not be distracted by a campaign statement that was
2: distracted
3: a year before I was actually Commonwealth
2: Attorney General.
3: And had any cases that were mine.
2: This is almost laughable. This is your policy. You said it right here. You told the voters, if you elect me, I will take into account immigration consequences when making charging and plea
3: decisions. This is my policy, not what you have in your hand.
2: Oh, okay. So what you said to the voters is not real. It doesn't count.
1: And it was on your website for 6 years, and you've been in office for a long, long time, and you didn't pull it down off your website until you were called to testify before Congress. And you think that's just fine, and that anyone that believed you is being obtuse, which means they're being ignorant and slow to understand.
4: You can't spend your whole life worrying about your mistakes. You fucked up. You trusted us. Hey, make the best of it.
1: Yeah, honestly, Delta House. All lessons that young men need to know can be learned by watching the movie Animal House. It's a training film for adulthood. It's great stuff. All right, we're done with that guy, right? We're done with him. All right, let's go to the telephones. Let's go to Keith calling from Vienna, Virginia. Keith, you are on the Chris Plant Show.
5: Yeah, I've got all my lessons in life from Animal House and Blazing Saddles and Monty Python. Those three movies have guided me through my entire life.
1: And appropriately so. And I'm sure that you're a wise man and you are living an enriched life. You understand everything about the world around us. Because between the Monty Python movies and Animal House is just gold. Animal House should have a special place. Yeah.
5: I think I know every line in that movie. But I was wondering, so he goes up on Capitol Hill, and he gets totally embarrassed, and everybody knows now what a lowlife he is. Do they have any jurisdiction in terms of removing this guy or disciplining this guy, or is he just going to go back to his job?
1: I think he goes back to his job, and honestly, when he's up for re-elections, Soros will back him again, and the Democrats will vote for him again.
5: So what? I don't doubt it 1 minute.
1: Yeah.
5: All I can say is if I was one of those people interrogating, I would have said, you know, Mr. Descano, you're very, very lucky because if that was my daughter, you'd be in a ditch someplace, and I'm very, very lucky because I would have been in jail.
1: Yeah, yeah. And not in California where you got a free iPad.
5: that was hilarious.
1: For your
5: so
1: porn.
5: Funny.
1: You know?
5: Right, thank you.
1: Yeah, thanks, man. Yeah, that's great. That's wonderful. That's Keith. That's great. And Vienna, Virginia, just wonderful. All right, let's. I love it. It's Friday, and sometimes I've talked to my best girl about this. I don't even know if we've talked about this. Talk about coming in and doing shows where you just take calls for the whole show. Remember, Rush Limbaugh used to do Open Lines Friday, but we haven't done that. Let's go. Let's go to the next call. Let's go to Matt calling from St. Louis, Missouri. Matthew, you are on the Chris Plant Show.
6: Hey, Chris.
1: Hey, Matt.
6: Happy Friday in Redistrictopia. Yeah. And a couple things to muse about with this California prison iPad. Did Sirhan get one? And if so,

0: Oh, is that a reason Newsom will finally let him out to get that iPad back from him?
1: That is, that's a fun question because it's true. Sirhan Sirhan has been paroled by the, he is alive and well, and from what I read today, Matt, yes, he received an iPad, and he probably watches murder porn, I'm guessing, because those guys, but yeah, they said everybody, including those on death row, and he's not on death row, he was initially sentenced to death, then that was reduced to life in prison, then they put him up for parole, and last time around, the I believe, three-member parole board granted Sirhan Sirhan parole, but Gavin Newsom doesn't respect the process or the law, so he's not signed the paper to release Sirhan Sirhan from prison so that he can go stalk Bobby Kennedy Jr. or something.
0: Well, and the second question is, you know, all these things they're doing, and we can't monitor 90,000 iPads and all that. Can't they just shut the Wi-Fi off and then just, you know, they could play games on it or, you know, take pictures of each other. But, you know, you turn off the Wi-Fi, you solve the problem. But I think at California prison, you need to modify your earlier thing that prison is, you know, the perfect place for Democrats.
1: Uh-huh.
0: In addition to all the benefits you listed, a California prison also gives you an iPad and free Wi-Fi. And, you know, then so in addition to all the other benefits, you can surf your porn and do all those things that you enjoy. So.
1: Why don't they give them
0: room children?
1: Why don't they give them free drugs too? When you're out on the streets in you know, in San Francisco, Democrats have set up programs where if you're a drug addict, you can go to them and get free drugs, and then fall asleep on the sidewalk and die there for all they care, because it's pretty amazing stuff. I've got to say, but the turn off the Wi-Fi, I think that the Democrat Party would sue you for deprivation of rights.
0: Yeah. it is amazing. You know, people who may not be able to afford those for their own kids or to send them to college are paying for them for prisoners. So I guess the key to success in California is to commit crimes and get incarcerated.
1: Yeah. Yeah. Well, it's got everything the Democrats want, as I went through. And in fact, it was my best girl that my best girl and I going through this thing with the, you know, prison has everything that the Democrats want. Everything's equal. Everybody has the same house, the same food, the same clothes. Everything is the same sex relationships. You got everything that the Democrats could want because, you know, they're, gosh, and it's all in prison. So it's perfect for them, I've got to say. Just extraordinary stuff. Man, oh, man. Yeah, what is it? What else could the Democrats want, honestly, beyond the things that prison has to offer? And this might be them planning ahead because, you know, what in the name of just completely nuts Democrats? Beautiful day in St. Louis, Missouri today?
0: It is for now. Going to rain later, but yeah. Stay here.
1: Yeah, it's been cold, cold as heck. We've had, like, climate change here, but I think global warming is coming back today. Supposed to get up into the 70s. Then we're in the 90s the next few days, and everybody will complain about that. People just complain about the weather. I don't know what it is with that. That's good stuff. Matthew, thank you. Thank you for the call.
0: Yeah, great weekend.
1: Yeah, thanks, man. Yeah. Yeah, I think I don't have a plan, I think, but I guess we got a little bit of plan. We got the free speech for him on Sunday. We have that. Yes, we do. Wah, wah, wah. Yes, we do. Yeah. Yeah, the Democrats. Prison is perfect. Everyone is equal in prison. The housing is equal. You get free housing, and it's equal housing. You get free food. Everybody gets the same free food. No guns. No guns for anybody because, you know, no guns. You get universal health care, same-sex relationships. It's like, you know, Matt, it's like Democratopia. It certainly is. You know, I used to think that a mattress was just another piece of furniture, until Ghost Bed sent me one of their mattresses to try. They bring mattresses into the 21st century, and that's a good thing. 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And here's another thing that I love about Ghostbed. 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Got an E on the end. Nobody knows why. I can't explain it. But we've got that going for us. Great stuff. The Democrats. Yeah. Prison is perfect for them. Don't you think? Maybe we should just fence off California. Send in free meals.
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3: Boom, boom, da da da da da da da da da. I see. Gosh, the clock. I'm running out the clock on myself. I wanna go, but I'm biting my tongue. I can't. I'm not gonna go because I don't have time to go to a call right now. But the Democrats are now screaming out loud that the Democrats say a third of the Congressional Black Caucus could be wiped out by redistricting wars. That's NBC fake news, giving Hakeem Jeffries a warm love embrace. Well, how could that be? How did you create those black districts in the first place? And why did you guys start this? Because you started that in New York in 2024, redistricting. Was that the year of the census? Oh, no, it wasn't. That was 2020. Not that.
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7: From ABC News, I'm Chuck Sievertson. Questions remain as President Trump flies back home from the Beijing summit. He's touting what he calls fantastic trade deals, but Chinese officials confirming nothing. ABC's Mary Bruce in the Chinese capital.
8: The president came to Beijing hoping to convince Xi to use his influence over Iran, one of China's closest allies, to open the Strait of Hormuz.
9: We did discuss Iran. We feel very similar to Iran.
8: But it's unclear if Xi agreed to pressure Iran.
10: They are allies. China provides a lot of support to Iran. Iran sells a majority of its oil to China. But ultimately, Iran views the Strait of Hormuz as its only real leverage point. They can't actually fight the United States military. They're completely overmatched. So even with the pressure of President Xi, it's unlikely that Iran would do this.
7: ABC News contributor, former Pentagon official Mick Mulroy. President Trump on social media announcing the location of his proposed National Garden of American Heroes in West Potomac Park. Sources tell ABC News President Trump is expected to drop his lawsuit against the IRS in exchange for potential taxpayer-funded financial comp for allies, including January 6th rioters he pardoned. ABC's Rachel Scott.
11: The proposed fund, which could face legal hurdles, would draw its money from a Treasury Department judgment fund, a permanent bucket of federal dollars used to pay court judgments and settlements, sources said. The settlement terms are expected to bar the president from directly receiving payments related to the claims of his lawsuits, but it does not explicitly prohibit entities associated with him from doing so.
7: An Iraqi national firebombed a bank in Amsterdam, tried to set off homemade bombs at a bank in Paris, coordinated an attack against Jewish institutions in the U.S., and stabbed two people in London, all to stop the U.S. and Israel from waging war in Iran. That in a criminal complaint unsealed today in New York, the man has a hearing today. You're listening to ABC News.
12: 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This is Jed Mescott. Losing your cell phone service is frustrating, but when you live in areas of so-called dead zones, it could lead to more serious consequences. But listen up, things are changing for the better.
13: Three of the nation's largest cell phone providers pledged to join forces to end the so-called wireless service dead zones. Verizon, AT&T, and T-Mobile issued a statement saying the companies will expand the reach of satellite providers, which would eliminate the need to always route signals to grounded cell sites and create an overlapping patchwork of coverage.
12: It's happening this Sunday in Chattanooga as more than 3,000 athletes will compete in the Ironman 70.3. They're coming from 64 countries and 45 different states. The ages range from 18 to 79. As expected, traffic will be a nightmare downtown as runners will be on the Riverwalk, Amicola Highway, the Veterans Bridge, Barton Avenue, and Riverfront Parkway between 10:30 in the morning and one in the afternoon.
14: Here's the official forecast for today. Sunny skies, 81. For tonight, mostly clear, down to 56. Mostly sunny to kick off the weekend tomorrow, 85 for a high. Saturday night, mostly clear, down to 63. Mostly sunny and 90 degrees on Sunday. Mostly clear for Sunday night, 65. Monday, it's going to be sunny and hot with a high of 90. Monday night, mostly clear, a slight chance of overnight showers, our low 66 degrees. I'm Craig Allen on WGOW.
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0: We understand that Republicans, desperate as they are, because they've been a complete and total failure, are going to proceed with diabolical intensity to try to steal the election.
1: And that is Hakeem Jeffries' job as the Democrat leader in the House of Representatives. And he's a racist. God, he's a racist, isn't he? Now a little Led Zeppelin.

0: They never got a Pulitzer Prize, did they? They never got a Pulitzer Prize. Kendrick Lamar got a Pulitzer Prize. Won the award for the maximum number of, N-words, B-words, F-words in lyrics. Democrats love that. They're hip. Also, Democrats warn a third of the Congressional Black Caucus could be wiped out. Like the Democrats in the Civil War. By redistricting wars. That's the NBC News headline. Now, it's wars. They've already shot President Trump once. They shot Steve Scalise. They shot Charlie Kirk. And the rhetoric of the violent criminal left with their illegal alien gang member allies. Members of the Congressional Black Caucus spoke in dire terms about the Supreme Court's latest redistricting ruling, but have vowed to fight back. They're going to fight back. They're going to fire in Fort Sumter. They're afraid the Republicans are going to burn Atlanta again. Isn't that amazing? The Congressional Black Caucus, a power center in the Democratic Party for decades, saw its membership rise this Congress to an all-time high of 58 House members after they redistricted New York and California and Illinois and Minnesota and a handful of other places. Now, thanks to a Supreme Court redistricting ruling, that's expected to dramatically diminish black representation on Capitol Hill. The CBC is Congressional Black Caucus is fighting a five-alarm fire that could devastate its membership. If I were in Congress, I'd start the white congressional. What would be the Congressional White Caucus? The CWC, the Congressional, maybe the CCC, the Congressional Caucasian Caucus, and only Caucasians would be allowed. Now, here's the thing about these racists, like the criminal, Hakeem Jeffries, who's declaring war, and NBC News declaring war. It's war, and they're already shooting people all over the place and burning Jews and, you know, the fascists, and they're calling everybody Nazis. It's all projection. It's all their internal struggles. They've got a lot of internal struggles, these people, because you know how they are. They're Democrats, and that means that they're mentally ill. So we got that. But here's a fun fact for you. The Democrats, first of all, in their black seat in Tennessee that belongs to a white guy and has for like a decade or more, Steve Cohen. He's the chicken man. He's called Chicken Man because he's a chicken eating fool on the in the Congress. And they said, well, that's a black seat because the Democrats carved it out as a black seat. And then they got a white Jewish guy to put into the seat. And they're calling him black or something like that. In the meantime, the great congressman from Florida, Byron Donalds, who is black, he has been barred from the Congressional Black Caucus because he's too black and too authentic. And these fake, you know, half white frauds, the Congressional Black Caucus might move. Is there what's the Congressional Caucasian Caucus, the CCC? What does NBC say about that? Well, that would be racists, but the Congressional Black Caucus, which only allows black Democrats, usually with venereal diseases, but not black conservatives like Byron Donalds, because you have to be a member of the party of the Confederate States of America and Jefferson Davis and Jim Crow to become a member of the Congressional Black Caucus. Byron Donalds, far superior. He's got Donald's superiority, and just amazing stuff. But they won't let him in because he's not a leftist, because he's conservative. He is a Republican, and he will not be admitted to the fascist, racist, anti-Semitic Congressional Black Caucus with sexually transmitted infections or diseases, STIs or STDs, which they have. Isn't that amazing? You know, but you carve up these districts and you say they're black districts, and then you give white Democrats the districts, and you pretend that this is somehow good for everybody and it works and it's fair. But there it is. So the Congressional Black Caucus won't let Byron Donalds in, and the Steve Cohen Chicken Man district in Tennessee. The Republicans are running a black woman for that seat. And the Democrats would firebomb her house before they voted for her. and they'd put a white guy in there, which they've been doing for election cycle after election cycle. Now, speaking of half white, let's go to Barack Obama, because Barack Obama was at it again yesterday, and he is African-American, right? He's African-American. Just amazing. And he did an interview, a real hard-hitting interview with Stephen Colbert. Barack Obama did the interview with Stephen Colbert. Then they brought it back to the studio in New York, and they had idiots in the studio audience clap and laugh when they played the videotape back. I think it was a VHS videotape back for the Stephen Colbert audience. And this is really the Soviet Union. These people are, they're more Soviet than Russia is today. And I got to tell you, they're working on becoming Pol Pot. But let's go to Barack Hussein, because he's the guy that funded Iran, that he sent Boltnek over there, John Kerry, a.k.a. Boltnek, codename Boltnek, and to negotiate the Joint Comprehensive Plan of Action, which they abbreviate as the JCPOA, the worst abbreviation for anything ever. And it greenlighted Iran's spinning centrifuges at multiple locations where the Atomic Energy Agency, the IAEA, was not given access to inspect Iran's terrorist centrifuge spinning, that is to say, enriching uranium at multiple locations as they simultaneously extended the range of their ballistic missiles, not to be confused with their short-range missiles. And here's Barack Obama at that shard, that's the Chernobyl of presidential non-libraries, that thing in Chicago that he calls the Obama Center or something. Not a library, because there's not a book to be found. Not a book to be found in there. I think I told you I was aboard Air Force One when Obama was in the White House, not flying through the sky, but I was aboard Air Force One. Went into the Airborne Oval, the president's office on Air Force One, one of the 747 planes. And I was rummaging through the drawers, it's true, and I found the Nikko gum in the tin, you know, the tin, what, Altoids tin, and he had the Nikko gum in there, and there were magazine racks over there, and they were all sports magazine, not a news magazine to be found. He didn't like to stay up on what's going on in the world. That's a dedicated effort to remain ignorant. Here's Barack Hussein Obama getting a tongue bath from Stephen Colbert at the fake library in Chicago, and said, hey, President Trump said your Joint Comprehensive Plan of Action wasn't really good, and that he's got to deal with, and here's Barack Obama lying to the American people.
1: We went about trying to negotiate a diplomatic agreement
0: would
1: get the enriched uranium out of Iran, that would assure that they could not get to a nuclear weapon without us knowing about it. Internationally agreed upon, and that there were mechanisms in place to enforce it and verify it.
0: Internationally agreed upon.
1: And we pulled it off without firing a missile. We got 97% of their enriched uranium out. They were able to maintain a modest civilian nuclear program for energy.
0: Civilian for energy. For energy, you need uranium at like about 3% purity. They've got it up to 60% purity. They've got great volumes of it. You greenlighted and Boltnek greenlighted nuclear facilities that the IAEA, International Atomic Energy Agency under the UN, would have no access to. They continue to spin centrifuges and enrich uranium. They stockpile uranium. They have multiple underground facilities that no inspections have or inspectors have access to. Barack Obama is a lion Sacagawea, complete and utter lion Sacagawea, and extraordinary stuff. And he said, yeah, we get the enriched uranium out of Iran. That didn't happen. We got 97% of it out. That didn't happen. That's a lie. 97% of it out. My rumpus. Just amazing. Big liar. And then Stephen Colbert. So all this is false. And we know that they've got all this uranium, enough to build a whole lot of nuclear weapons. We know that their enrichment capability, it is ongoing. And Barack Obama not only greenlighted all that, he funded it. He gave them plane loads of cash like the world has never seen. And he freed up all the frozen bank accounts from the terrorist regime, the number one state sponsor of terror around the world. And Colbert couldn't wait to shave his tongue and give him a big, deep kiss.
2: So you think it was working?
1: Well, it's not only did I think it was working, even Israeli intelligence thought it was working.
0: Lie.
1: Even
0: our That's why they bombed them.
1: Services thought it was working.
0: Lie.
1: So there's no
0: lie
1: dispute that it worked.
0: Yes, there is.
1: And we didn't have to kill a whole bunch of people or shut down the Strait of Hormuz.
0: He attacked 8 countries with the U.S. military while he was president, killing Muslims all over the place, just everywhere you look. And, you know, Libya killed the leader, decapitation, and left it in the hands of ISIS and Al-Qaeda. And that was a big victory for him and for Hillary Clinton. Remember, we came, we saw, he died. Clever stuff. And he said we got rid of 97% of their uranium. And that is just maybe not the biggest lie he's ever told. Let's look at his wife, Big Mike, and Larry Sinclair. There are a lot of big lies going on. 97%. Well, it was working. Even Israeli intelligence said, which is why they started bombing the hell out of Iran's nuclear facilities, their nuclear enrichment sites. They've got underground centrifuges spinning at their enrichment sites. And it was all green-lighted by you and then funded, not even and then, and simultaneously funded by you, Stephen Colbert, as well. There's, you know, some dispute because Trump, you know, orange man bad.
2: Well, there was some dispute that it didn't work.
1: Well,
2: our present president believed that it didn't work, which is why he pulled out of it.
1: It's not clear that he didn't believe that it didn't work. He just said it didn't work.
2: Worst deal of all time.
1: Yeah, because I did it. which is fine.
0: That the seems audience to be is laughing.
1: But there was no serious independent folks who would say that it didn't work with respect to the nuclear program.
0: That's all it's about with respect. What was it with respect to you giving him piles of cash? That worked. You did that. And by the way, dummy and Colbert, and again, they're showing this video in a theater in New York, and people are laughing and clapping. Their standards are so low. How low are they? But let's keep in mind, because we have we've played this before. Democrats are so obtuse that they refuse to learn. They don't listen. They don't learn. But the deputy foreign minister of Iran, whose name is Majid Takhravichi, he was on MS-13 a while back, and they were thrilled to hear him say this, which puts to everything Barack Obama just said to a complete. First of all, Israel didn't say, oh, yeah, we're happy with the Obama deal. Oh, yeah, they're not enriching uranium. No, Israeli intelligence said that. And U.S. intelligence, that's a lie. U.S. intelligence directed President Trump to where all of the underground nuclear enrichment facilities were still operating. So U.S. intelligence didn't say what Barack Obama said. Israeli intelligence couldn't wait to start bombing the nuclear facilities inside Iran. Barack Obama is a gigantic, scurvy-ridden, psychopathological liar. And here is the deputy foreign minister of Iran.
3: When the question of plus 400 kilograms of 60% material was raised in the meeting, we were not bragging. We were just stating a fact. And in fact, the amount of nuclear bombs corresponding to those 400-something kilograms is an estimate by European specialists. They are telling us that this is 10.2 bombs. So we were not bragging. We were just saying that this is the results of our scientific achievements.
0: These are the results of our scientific achievements. And what U.S. intelligence said is 460 kilograms, 460 kilos. Democrats are thinking about cocaine and crates of bales of pot and underage children. But never mind that. 10.2 bombs. U.S. intelligence says 11 bombs. Plus the ballistic missile capability that Barack Obama funded and green-lighted along with Boltnik. And there is the foreign minister, deputy foreign minister, Majid Takhravichi, saying, oh, we're not bragging. No brag, just fact. He said, no brag, just fact. That's what he wanted to say, but he doesn't know the saying. No brag, just fact. We have there 400 kilograms, 400 whatever. It's 460 kilograms. I'm glad I'm paying attention. 60% enriched, about a week away from 90% weapons grade enriched with their nuclear facilities that were left up and running by Barack Hussein Obama, who is a communist jihadi and not on the side of civilization. Mother's Day. Remember Mother's Day? Not so long ago. One of the most beautiful moments of the year to share important life-changing news with the family. You may have seen it in your lifetime. Family gathered around the dinner table. Someone stands up and says, next year, there's going to be a brand new mom in our family. And hey, oh, and everybody cheers and claps and clinks glasses, and it's wonderful. There's nothing like it. But for some women, Mother's Day feels very different, of course. Instead of celebrating, they're carrying a bit of a secret, afraid, unsure, feeling all alone. That's why preborn exists. When a woman sees her baby on an ultrasound and hears the tiny heartbeat from her child, it often doubles the chance that that mother will choose life and raise a child to become a success in the world. 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And it all starts with that ultrasound. 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Yes, sir. Yeah, so Barack Obama, and then the propaganda machine. Then they go on Stephen Colbert, late night CBS. Forget about pushback. No, I mean, just everything is a lie, and they smile and they laugh, and the audience claps and laughs like the gang of drug-addled SEALs that they are. You know, Democrats.
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We're in a break right now, but we'll get to your calls shortly. 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

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We're in a break right now, but we'll get to your calls shortly. 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

0: Thanks for calling The Chris Plant Show. We're in a break right now, but we'll get to your calls shortly. Thanks for holding, and thanks for listening.
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10: Man.

Bomb, bomb, bomb. All right, Congressman Steve Cohen, who has been stealing a black congressional seat for how long now? 12 years? I think it's 12 years. It was announced earlier that he'd be holding a press conference this morning, and he did hold a press conference this morning. And the headline just minutes ago, this is the guy in Tennessee, right, who the Democrats, they've been putting this white guy up in what they say is a black seat. And they got nailed in this about 2 weeks ago. And they said, oh, yeah, that's a black congressional seat. And I was like, but you got a white Jewish guy named Steve Cohen who's been there for 19 years. And they say, yeah, but, you know, we just tell you to look at a white guy and pretend he's a black guy and don't believe your lying eyes, all that stuff. But the headline is Representative Steve Cohen of Memphis, after 19 years in Congress, ends reelection bid. His reelection bid has ended. After nearly 20 years in office, U.S. Representative Steve Cohen is ending his bid for reelection to Congress. He announced on May 15th. He announced it on May 15th. That's today. He did that about a half an hour ago, if that. Speaking in Washington, D.C., not in his home district, Cohen said he had requested not to be on the ballot for the upcoming August primary elections. He said it was one of the most difficult decisions he's made in his decades of being elected an elected official. Some of the other difficult decisions had to do with stealing money and underage people. He did, however, have a caveat to ending his campaign. If the courts will give me 2 more years, I'm sorry, the courts, you're going to take it to court, but you just said you're not running. If the courts will give me 2 more years to that district, I will run for that office. What does that even mean? That doesn't make any sense. It's completely nonsensical. Cohen has been the sole Democrat congressman from Tennessee for the last few years, and his decision to end his campaign came days after Tennessee Republicans gerrymandered congressional districts in West Tennessee, carving up the district he had represented for 19 years. Oh, the black district. The Democrats called it the black district. And the little bald Jewish guy, it was the black guy, you see. He is a party to one of multiple lawsuits filed against the state in an effort to block the maps from going into effect. Well, the thing is, in Tennessee, they did it legally, unlike in Virginia, where the Democrats did it illegally because they're criminals. A judge denied a temporary restraining order, which would have blocked the new maps on a temporary basis, in that case, on May 14th, which was, you know, yesterday. So, before the congressional districts were redrawn, Cohen was in the midst of a heated primary race against Tennessee State Representative Justin J. Pearson. Justin J. Pearson. Now, he's the one who was cursing out, he's in the State House, right? And he's the one who was cursing out the police and F-bombing them and calling him boy and all this stuff. So he's running. He's a black guy with a, well, like a Lincoln Hayes afro from the Mod Squad. And he's got Malcolm X glasses and stuff, and he's cursing out the police. So he was in a heated primary race with this radical extremist for the District 9 bid. Pearson on May 11th announced he would continue running in the Democratic primary for District 9. So Cohen has to leave. Otherwise, he's got to put his Klan uniform back on. Otherwise, he'd be a Klansman, you know, because the Democrats, you know how that goes. Isn't it great? During his press conference within the last hour, Cohen called President Trump a gangsta. A gangsta. Don't call him a gangster. Democrats think that's a positive. Democrats think that that's a flattery. And that saying the pressure to redistrict was a gangster move meant to prevent his reelection. Yeah, it's all about you. The Democrat Party said it's a black district that you've occupied all these years, almost 20 years. He said, Cohen says, I don't want to quit. I'm not a quitter. But these districts were drawn to beat me. Sure. Cohen, who turned 77 years old on May 24th,
had previously rejected calls to step aside for a younger generation of leaders in Congress, really a racial, black generation, telling national outlets he was confident he would win any primary challenge that came his way. And that's a pretty amazing stuff. But his attitude on May 15th was different from previous comments. I'll be retiring from Congress and I guess from public life. God, these jobs must be good jobs, these pathetic people that just love these jobs so much. How crazy is that? And honestly, you gotta keep in mind that they, who is it? Maxine Waters, right? She was asked about remaining in Congress. And Steve Cohen, Chicken Man, he's about to turn 77. But Maxine Waters, about to turn 122, I think 122. She is, it's pretty amazing. Pretty amazing stuff. But she has announced that somebody asked Maxine Waters, would you say there should be any time limit on being a member of Congress? Huh? As she's a woman of color, a WOC. She's 87 years old, and she's running for re-election because they all always run for re-election. And a reporter from TMZ, Jacob Wasserman of TMZ, ran into Maxine Waters and said, hey, Maxine, what's up with you? Said,

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1: I'm going to keep running for Congress until I turn to salt.
2: Should there be an age limit to be president?
3: Let me just say this. People should be evaluated, and they should be thought of in terms of what they do. If you have effective leaders, if you have fighters, if you have those who have demonstrated, if you have those who are documented, what they care about, that's the only thing that counts.
2: So if you have an 100-year-old fighter, they should still be in office, hypothetically.
3: But people should evaluate who should be in office with their vote, and that's it.
1: And that's it. That's it. Yeah, sure. There have been like 95-year-old members of Congress before. Maxine Waters was never bright to begin with. But let's go talk to Ava, calling from Pennsylvania. Ava is on line one. Ava, you're on the Chris Plant Show.
4: Hi there, Chris.
1: Well,
4: I am a longtime listener. Before you got fired from WMAL.
1: Wow, that's great. That's a while ago.
4: Yeah, I actually petitioned ABC. I said I would never listen to them again.
1: Wow.
4: If you didn't come back.
1: I owe you a beer or a glass of wine or whatever it is that you like.
4: I like it all.
1: Excellent.
4: You just got my gander up today, and actually the last time I called you, which was like, I'd say 6 years ago, it was the same topic. You know, I have watched Fairfax County deteriorate since literally the 1980s when we moved there from California. And it's just the quality, and I don't understand why, and I had discussions with many people, but they just don't listen to what their constituents are telling them. And then the Democrats, they just go vote Democrat. They have no idea. There was a Democrat husband that worked, his wife worked for the previous Commonwealth attorney before Toscano got in. And he went and was campaigning for the other candidate who was an independent. He said his wife wasn't going to work there anymore if Toscano got in. So, well, we know the rest of that story. What Toscano said he was going to do, he has done. And he wasn't even qualified for that position. He worked in the Justice Department in some puny job. Mm-hmm. So, you know, I mean, you reap what you sow, I guess.
1: Yep.
4: And that's why we moved.
1: Yeah.
4: And we literally sold our beautiful house in Springfield June the 30th. We got out just in time.
1: Well, it is getting crazier. You saw that the governor there, a former CIA, whatever she was, and the Democrats, they passed a gun ban, and they say, and a high-capacity magazine ban in Virginia, and no more than 15 rounds, and it's going to save lives. And the sponsor of the bill, Ava, is Saddam. He's Saddam Samir. It's just amazing stuff. And the Democrat Party, really, they're closer politically to Saddam Hussein than they are to any American president that we've ever had. Democrat Party is unrecognizable. And you lived in Springfield in Fairfax County, and you saw the handwriting on the wall, and you said it is past time to get out of this state. It's going south.
4: Absolutely. I mean, crime rate was going up. That was validated by my daughter's in-laws who worked for the Fairfax County Police Department. And I mean, it was pretty obvious, but if you turn a blind eye to it, or you want to refer to documents that are going to say, that skew the numbers, basically, to say, oh, we really don't have a problem in Fairfax, which is what they've been doing. Both Toscano and the chief of police, I can't remember what her name is now. I mean, they are very good at campaigning to get their job, lying about what they're saying, and Scamburger's the same way.
1: Yeah.
4: I don't understand why people can't see it, but you know, for me and my husband, we followed the grandchildren.

0: children. We're very happy. It is a nice community. It reminds me what Springfield was like in the early 80s when we moved there.
1: Wow.
0: So hopefully it doesn't come up here.
1: Well, I got to tell you, I mean, the left has just taken the Democrat Party and turned it into a plane crash, into a train on a bridge over a school for disabled children. It is, they destroy, they torch, burn everything that they touch, and they're completely nuts. And you are speaking for a great many people who are not with us on the phone right now, but have experienced the same thing in Virginia and elsewhere around the country where, you know, California, you said you moved there from California, is that right?
0: Yeah, so in the early 80s, my father was FBI, actually, and he came to headquarters. And so we lived actually in McLean, where you had to dress up to go to the grocery store in the early 80s. and, you know, it's even McLean wasn't that bad, considering. But now I can't even imagine what that would be like.
1: Well, I gotta say, I don't cross. You know, I live in D.C., so I don't have a leg to stand on when it comes to all this stuff. But I don't. I don't get across the river too frequently. Every now and then I do into Virginia, but it's not much different now. You know, and I know a lot of people live in D.C. We're thinking about moving to Virginia, but what's the difference at this point?
0: Right. No, absolutely. I can't agree more.
1: It used to be totally different. If you lived in D.C., that's it. I'm moving to Virginia where I've got rights, where there are freedoms. But the Democrats just came and stole everybody's rights. The left is coming for your rights, and they're stealing everything, they're an un-American party.
0: Thank God the Supreme Court of Virginia, discarded the recent election of the redistricting. And this whole thing with the weapons, that's going to be very interesting to see where that goes, too, because, I mean, my family, we all have our weapon. And, well, we're in Pennsylvania, but we have family that are still in Virginia, so it'll be very interesting to see what comes of it.
1: Yeah, well, NRA is suing. Other pro-Second Amendment groups are suing Virginia. Boy, they're just not the good guys. You know, Ava, I've been going off on all these rants here today because the Democrats keep throwing all these things at me. And I haven't even gotten to President Trump in China and on Air Force One. And all this stuff. But the president is aboard Air Force One. He's on his way back to Washington now, back to America. And I don't know if you heard about this, Ava, but everybody that was on the trip, when they got to China, they got burner phones and were instructed to leave their phones aboard the airplane. And there's a charter plane for the news media traveling with the president. And if you're on Air Force One, leave everything on the airplane, no communication devices. And then they got burner phones to use while in China. And they had to leave everything. Nothing could get back on Air Force One. No electronics, no gifts that were given to anybody. They had to leave everything behind because they know the communists are going to fill the phones and everything else with spy devices.
0: Completely true.
1: Yeah.
0: My husband and I had an argument in Beijing in 2004. We were on a school delegation when he was in his senior service school in Australia. Mm-hmm. And we got in the hugest fight in our hotel room. And we thought, you know what? We know the spies are listening to us. And we probably have saved a couple secret missions as a result.
1: Well, I'm sorry you got in a big fight in your hotel room in Beijing. I mean,
0: we're still married.
1: We're still married. That's great, but you're traveling, you're going places and doing fun stuff. And travel can be stressful, especially with a school group.
0: It was, but it was good.
1: Yeah.
0: Anyways, thank you, Chris. I could talk to you forever. You're awesome. That's why I'm in Pennsylvania, but still listen to you.
1: Well, you're great. Thank you very much. And I still owe you a beverage of your choice down the road for your complaints to ABC at the time. Ava in Pennsylvania. Wonderful. I'm applauding Ava in Pennsylvania. Isn't that great?
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25: From ABC News, I'm Mike Dubusky. With that high-profile summit with Chinese President Xi Jinping now in the rearview mirror, President Trump is touting areas where the two countries agreed. ABC News Chief White House Correspondent Mary Bruce.
26: Trump, who brought along with him over a dozen top American business leaders, also touting what he claims are, quote, fantastic trade deals, saying China will be buying American soybeans and 200 Boeing planes. But the Chinese have not confirmed these commitments.
25: Trump also says both sides agree that Iran should never have a nuclear weapon. As the president makes his way back to the U.S. right now, he's telling reporters on Air Force One that he didn't ask for China's help with reopening the Strait of Hormuz, but that China has an interest in getting that key waterway open.
27: I don't need favors. I think he will. I think automatically he'd like to see it opened up. He gets about 40% of his energy or his oil from that.
25: ABC News has learned the president is preparing to drop his $10 billion lawsuit against the IRS, which accused the agency of leaking his tax returns. Instead, he says he's going to create a $1.7 billion fund that would pay out taxpayer money to alleged government victims of government weaponization. ABC News national correspondent Stephen Portnoy has more from Washington.
28: The House Judiciary Committee's top Democrat calls the idea a giant affront to the rule of law. In a statement, Jamie Raskin of Maryland says Trump has no authority to conjure up billion-dollar compensation schemes. Sources tell ABC News the $1.7 billion fund would pay out claims to those who say they were unfairly targeted by the Biden administration. including those who were pardoned for rioting at the Capitol on January 6.
25: A newly unsealed criminal complaint in New York accuses an Iraqi national of firebombing a Bank of New York Mellon building in Amsterdam, all in an attempt to stop the U.S. and Israel from waging war on Iran. Prosecutors say he's aligned with the Iran Revolutionary Guard Corps. You're listening to ABC News.
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11: 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This is Jed Mescott. Losing your cell phone service is frustrating, but when you live in areas of so-called dead zones, it could lead to more serious consequences. But listen up, things are changing for the better.
1: Three of the nation's largest cell phone providers pledged to join forces to end the so-called wireless service dead zones. Verizon, AT&T, and T-Mobile issued a statement saying the companies will expand the reach of satellite providers, which would eliminate the need to always route signals to grounded cell sites and create an overlapping patchwork of coverage.
11: It's happening this Sunday in Chattanooga as more than 3,000 athletes will compete in the Ironman 70.3. They're coming from 64 countries and 45 different states. The ages range from 18 to 79. As expected, traffic will be a nightmare downtown as runners will be on the Riverwalk, Amicola Highway, the Veterans Bridge, Barton Avenue, and Riverfront Parkway between 10:30 in the morning and one in the afternoon.
2: Here's the official forecast for today. Sunny skies, 81. For tonight, mostly clear, down to 56. Mostly sunny to kick off the weekend tomorrow, 85 for a high. Saturday night, mostly clear, down to 63. Mostly sunny and 90 degrees on Sunday. Mostly clear for Sunday night, 65. Monday, it's going to be sunny and hot with a high of 90. Monday night, mostly clear, a slight chance of overnight showers, our low 66 degrees. I'm Craig Allen on WGOW.
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0: Rising from the heart of the swamp, a beacon of truth is casting its light. From sea to shining sea, The Vince Show. Here's Vince Colonnaise.
1: All right, 844-484-3872, 844-4-THE-USA. That's the way to join us today, from coast to coast. From sea to shining sea, the President of the United States is on Truth Social. He's been posting a lot in the last few hours. The reason for that, he's back on Air Force One en route to the good old U.S. of A., heading back from his big trip to communist China. He was meeting, of course, with Xi Jinping and trying to work out some big international affairs to the benefit of the United States. We went over some of the top line items with you yesterday, kind of the basics of, you know, he's getting the Chinese to invest in more American oil and to open up their economy for more American sales to generate more American income and jobs back here in the United States of America. That's the plan. He also wants to stop all this fentanyl from killing American citizens. That's a huge priority for the Trump administration. That's great to see. And also the subject of Iran and the Strait of Hormuz clearly came up. The White House readout on that suggested that both countries, and the president said this, both countries don't want Iran to have a nuke, and both countries want the Strait of Hormuz open, and both countries don't want the Iranians to try and impose a toll on international shipping traffic through that water. So that's the American side of the equation. China, they just want Taiwan. They want Taiwan. And then the White House is barely acknowledging this claim by China. They're not even really dignifying it, but Xi Jinping apparently was very insistent that he wants to invade Taiwan, or was implying it at least in his Chinese communist way in conversations with the president. Here are a couple of the elements as he leaves China, as he left China. He did an interview with Fox News' Sean Hannity, and he said, look, I continue after all these many years to get along with Xi Jinping. Here's the president of the United States.
2: Well, we have a relationship, he and I, and we've been working together a long time. We've gotten along well. When I first came here, China was really taking advantage of the United States. He understands that. And now we do great with China, and we have a very good relationship. We have a friendship, really. He's a tremendous leader. He's been here a long time, very powerful, very strong. There's no doubt about it. And we just have a good relationship. I did actually see other people arrive here that not treated so well, but we were treated very well.
3: So that was meaningful for you?
2: Well, I mean, if I got out of a plane and nobody was there to greet me, I would say that wouldn't be so cool. Mm-hmm. Because it's really respect for our country. Our country's respected. Look, we're the hottest country right now anywhere in the world. But he and I know each other well, I think beyond maybe that. But we certainly got a very nice greeting, and today was beautiful.
1: Yeah, the images definitely make it seem like President Trump softened up Xi a bit during this trip. He started kind of stiff, didn't he, Jim? I saw the images looked like he was pretty stiff and emotionless. By the end of it, he almost seemed a little bit warmer, a little bit more Winnie the Pooh-ish by the end of it, a little more chipper and friendly. He hates that, by the way. You know, they've banned images of Winnie the Pooh in China because of the comparisons to Xi Jinping. He does. He looks like Pooh Bear. He looks like Pooh Bear. That's unfortunate, but it's true. I don't know. It's not a bad thing. It's actually kind of weird that he's insulted by it. It's like kind of endearing to look like Winnie the Pooh. You know, it kind of takes the edge off of the communist psychotic behavior. But there's President Trump saying that the two of them get along just splendidly. Of course, that in itself is diplomacy. The president's saying this because he's trying to be very, very diplomatic. He also talked about how she volunteered to help with Iran. And one of the features of this trip is President Trump, and you'll hear from other White House officials on this too, President Trump was interestingly committed to not asking China for help with Iran. Like, he went into this trip with this intention, apparently. I'm not going to ask for help. Now, clearly, the intentionality behind this, as much as China can help, China sends all of its money to Iran. Iran's terror is funded by China. As much as China can help, the image that President Trump is projecting to the world is that the United States is completely in control. We can solve this on our own. We don't need anybody else to help us. And Iran has no leverage over us whatsoever. You see what I'm saying? That's the negotiating position that President Trump is operating from. So all of his public sentiments, his statements, his diplomacy, You need to understand everything he's uttering on this issue through that lens right now. Iran, you have no leverage over me, and I control the entire conversation. So settle up. That's the president's position. So he doesn't ask Xi for any help, despite the fact that China can be helpful. But interestingly, Xi volunteers it without President Trump even asking.
2: President Xi would like to see a deal, man. He would like to see a deal, man. And he did offer, he said, if I can be of any help at all, I would like to be of help.
3: Because, he did say that.
2: Yeah, he did say that. And look, anybody that buys that much oil has obviously got some kind of a relationship with him. But he said, I would love to be of help. If I can be of any help whatsoever, he'd like to see the Hormuz Strait open. He said, if I could be of any help whatsoever, I would like to help.
1: So do it. Do it. I don't even know why he's bringing this up to President Trump. I just do it. Take the action now. The president also said that he got assurances from Xi that they're not sending weapons. That stopped. We have stopped that. He told me he stopped that. Well, that's good. I don't know if I believe him, but that's good news. But if your thing is like, well, what could we do? Just say the word and we'll help. Yeah, stop sending money and weapons to Iran. Buying American oil is a massive, massive win in this trip. The fact that the president got commitments from China to buy more American energy is a huge win for a couple of big reasons. One of them, of course, is economic. We get jobs, we get money out of that. The other is national security. If they're rerouting their purchases from us and away from Iran, you stop the nuclear threat. You mitigate the nuclear threat. You mitigate the terror threat. You don't fund Iranian terror. So that's good too. But even before we get an actual increase in exports going on to China, do you know how good this is for the negotiation with Iran? Iran is sitting there stunned. You know, the deformed gay supreme leader of Iran is looking at this, if his eyes work, and he's thinking, holy crap. So now we're going to lose Chinese money because the Chinese, the communist Chinese, are going to start buying more American energy. That means they're going to be buying less Iranian energy. Iran exports 90% of its oil to China. So even before you get this underway, the fact that President Trump can announce this is leverage over Iran. You see how this works? So it's a conversation between two great powers, the United States and China. And then you've got this terrorist power in the Middle East who's looking at it from a distance going, this impacts us directly. Yeah, it sure does. It sure does. So that is a good takeaway from this meeting between President Trump and Xi. Now, on this point about not needing China's help, Marco Rubio laid out for NBC that President Trump didn't even bother to ask. It was Xi himself who volunteered it.
4: What exactly did President Trump ask President Xi for when it comes to Iran?
5: He didn't ask him for anything. I mean, we're not asking for China's help. We don't need their help.
4: But he raises the issue.
5: We raise the issue to make clear what our position is and to make it clear so they understand, because I mean, it's logical we would talk about it given how dominant that issue is. Our position is very clear. Iran cannot have a nuclear weapon. And that's what they were, you know, they were on the verge of building a conventional capability where they had so many rockets, so many drones, that you couldn't do anything against them. They would hide behind that conventional shield to do whatever they wanted with their nuclear program.
1: And this is the timeline. So what Rubio's laying out, this is the reason that the United States had to go now. This is what they've been telling us, that they were so on pace for a conventional missile development program that it would have been, you think this is bad, it would have been completely chaotic to try and stop them from their pursuit of a nuclear weapon come this time next year.
5: Sure. That's why the president chose to act. In response to that, Iran has decided that they're going to take an international waterway and turn it into theirs and charge tolls for it. We're not going to allow that to happen, and that's why there's a blockade. It's a direct result of what they've done.
1: The president was he's been explaining that what ends up happening in these negotiations with Iran is the United States will make an offer, and then Iran will make a counteroffer. And the way that the counteroffer comes in is usually in a letter. So they get some sort of written statement of what Iran wants. And the president said, I'll scan it, I'll look through it, and the second I see that they don't agree to denuclearize, I tear it up. So the president's position, I don't know, how is it that hard to figure out if you're an Iranian negotiator? He's got one red line. It's no nuclear weapon. That's it. That's the only one. Everything else is negotiable. You know, how much sanctions relief do you want? How much money do you want? How much, you know, et cetera, whatever it is. The rest is all negotiable. It's the kind of thing that the president's like, all right, I'll listen to you. I hear you out. But this point about nukes, the president said, no nukes, no nukes. He was just on Air Force One. Of course, he is on Air Force One. He's coming back. And we got some of the footage already. And the president said, these Iran deals, these proposals that they're sending us are garbage. And I'm just throwing them out the second I see the sentence that they're not giving up the nukes.
6: Have you rejected the latest proposal from Iran, or where does that stand?
7: Well, I've looked at it, and if I don't like the first sentence, I just throw it away.
6: What was the first sentence?
7: An unacceptable sentence. Because they have fully agreed, no nuclear, and if they have any nuclear of any form, I don't read the rest of
6: them. So 20 years is not enough for you? It's got to be a permanent...
7: No, 20 years is enough, but the level of guarantee from them is not enough. In other words, it's got to be a real 20 years, not a big one.
6: You've got to get all the fuel out and no more production.
7: We have to get everything, but we're not even talking about... I call it the nuclear dust. Came up with a term which seems to have caught on.
6: I'm talking about because they would not remove the...
7: And they said that they can't remove it because they don't have the technology to remove it.
6: Well,
7: they don't have the type of tractors.
6: Yeah.
7: They say the only one... They told me directly. They said the only one that can remove it is China or the U.S. We're the only ones with the equipment. They said, you were right. It is a complete obliteration. With that being said, I want to get it. And they agreed to it, but then they took it back. But they'll agree to it eventually.
1: Okay. That's interesting. That's new information from the president, who would be in the best possible position to know that Iran was making excuses for why it gets to keep its enriched uranium. Well, it's so deep underground, it's buried there after Operation Midnight Hammer. We can't get to it anyway, so you have nothing to worry about. Don't you worry. And the president says, nah, that's not good enough. We want to take it. And Iran's position is like, well, the only people who can do it are the United States and China. So let me just, I have no idea how this ends up, but I'll just tell you my instinct immediately. I don't trust China. I don't. If this comes down to Iran's like, okay, fine, but the United States is not allowed to do it. China can do it. And Xi's coming along going, oh, yeah, that's our offer. That's a good. We'll help that way. We'll get this stuff out. I just don't trust them. Jim keeps telling me I should trust the communist Chinese, but I don't trust them. I don't believe you, Jim. And it's just, not a good look. I think the president's only going to be happy in a situation where he can guarantee that this enriched uranium is removed. That's the only way. In fact, I'm confident of it. That's the only way this is going to work. And it sounds like we're going to have to send our guys in to do it. More ahead on The Vince Show.
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0: President Trump calls corporate media fake news and the enemy of the people. Is he right? It's Brandon Lewis. 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
7: Very busy show ahead for you. A lot to get to. I just want to dwell for a few more moments on President Trump's trip to China. Historic trip to China. He's juggling chainsaws, of course, as always. And in meeting with Xi Jinping, President Xi apparently kept on implying that he's prepared to invade Taiwan. And you better stay out of my way. Now, the president was asked about this on Air Force One now today. What was that conversation like? And the president said, we have an understanding with each other. Take a listen.
8: President Xi and I talked a lot about Taiwan. He thinks they cannot have anything to do with what they're doing. I mean, he's against very much what they're doing. We talked about Taiwan. We talked about Iran a lot. And I think we have a very good understanding with both. On Taiwan, he does not want to see a fight for independence because that would be a very strong confrontation. And I heard him out.
9: Are you going to change your word?
8: No, I didn't make a comment on it. I heard about it. I have a lot of respect for him. On Iran, it's very interesting. He feels strongly they can't have a nuclear weapon. He said that very strongly. They cannot have a nuclear weapon, and he wants them to open up the strait. But as he said, they closed it, and then you closed them with a smile. And it's true. We control the strait. And they've done no business, literally they've done no business in the last 2.5 weeks, which is approximately $500 million a day. So we have, we're doing very well on all fronts.
7: You know, it's interesting, is the president said, you know, I just heard him out on Taiwan. In other words, I didn't really give him a response as he was making these bold claims. I bet you that the president benefits from the fact that it needs to be translated. You know what I mean? So, like, in the midst of this, Xi Jinping is, well, I want to invade Taiwan, I want to invade Taiwan. And then you got to wait for the translator, so you look over. You just don't give, you don't give a quick reaction. Now you're listening to the translator say it. He's like, he wants to invade Taiwan, he wants to invade Taiwan. And the president could just nod. He could just sit there and nod. And just let him keep running his mouth. Just let him talk until he's all tuckered out. So Xi Jinping apparently went on and on and on and on about Taiwan, making very clear what he's interested in. And the president made very clear that what he's interested in is American investment and resolving this terror threat in the Middle East. So kind of interesting. You imagine, just imagine being a fly on the wall. Also, isn't it amazing how tall Xi Jinping is relative to everyone else in China? How did that happen? What is his diet? Maybe he's not eating quite as much soy as everybody else or something. I don't know what that is. But he's very, because the reason I think of him as tall is I'm looking at him and going, he's almost Donald Trump's height, and Donald Trump's tall. Donald Trump's tall for by any conventional standard. And Xi Jinping's standing right next to him, and he almost looks as tall. I wondered actually for a moment, Jim, if he was wearing like Chinese lifts or something, that he put something in his shoes. You know, he's got stilts. He's like a Chinese acrobat for the visit, very conscious of the photographs that are being taken. Kind of wild. Back home in the United States of America, the left is still trying to rig all of our elections. You hear Kamala Harris this week? Kamala Harris, who is the front runner for the Democrat nomination right now in 2028. Her plan is to destroy what's left of our constitutional republic, and she's just saying it out loud now. Meanwhile, you do have some Republican states who are fighting back against all of this, and we just got a wonderful headline. A wonderful headline. In fact, one of the guys who has existed for decades in a rigged district in the United States, a Democrat, just announced that now that the rules are being enforced, he's retiring. I've got the breaking news and a lot more to discuss with you coming up on The Vince Show.
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14: A Better Life with Dr. Sanjay Gupta.
15: For years, scientists have been studying the association between depression and dementia. As you might expect, the relationship is complicated. But there's this new study out of the UK which found it's not just broad strokes. There are 6 symptoms of depression that are especially correlated with dementia risk years later. Number 1, losing confidence in yourself. 2, not being able to face up to your problems. 3, not feeling warmth or affection from other people. 4, feeling nervous and anxious all the time. 5, not being satisfied with the way tasks are carried out. And finally, 6, difficulty concentrating. What we could be seeing here is the impact of people becoming less social, or that certain changes in the brain lead to both depression and dementia. But dementia takes longer to manifest. If you notice these symptoms, talk to your doctor about it. I'm Dr. Sanjay Gupta, helping you live a better life.
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7: A suspiciously intoxicated Kamala Harris this week announced that if she gets power back, she's going to destroy what's left of our constitutional republic. And she was bragging about it. You know, this is a woman who lost the popular vote, but wants to get rid of the Electoral College. I'm not saying she's smart. I've never accused her of that. Not a smart woman, but
20: no.
7: Sinister, definitely. Here's what she said this week.
20: Say, look, this is a moment where there are no bad ideas. A no bad idea brainstorm is what I'd like to call it.
7: Oh, no.
20: And in that no bad ideas brainstorm, we talk about what we need to do and think about doing around the Electoral College. We talk about the idea of Supreme Court reform, which includes expanding the Supreme Court.
7: So to pack the court.
20: We invite a conversation about multi-members districts.
7: Against the law.
20: We talk about, look, that if we win the Senate, which we should and we will, then the Senate Judiciary Committee should have rules that they put in place so when these people come before as nominees to the Supreme Court and lie, that they are held to account and consequence, not just that somebody goes on cable news and says they lie.
7: If you don't rule for Democrats, you need to be destroyed.
20: But that there are rules in place to actually penalize people for lying to a Senate Judiciary Committee. That we agree that it is right to have ethics rules for Supreme Court justices. And let's put those in place.
7: Unless they're Democrats.
20: Let's talk about statehood for Puerto Rico and D.C.
7: Permanent senators.
20: These are the things I think that we've got to do. We've got to neutralize these red states from cheating.
7: Which is what Democrats do.
20: Including blue states expanding their maps. And all of this, I think, is...
7: Which is racial gerrymandering. That's what she's saying. This is all coded language. You know, she's trying to ram through power. She wants a little bit of power so she can get a lot of permanent power. That's the goal. That's the game plan.
0: You know what I didn't hear in that entire screed?
7: Decency. Morality.
0: A policy idea.
7: Yeah.
0: That's going to swing somebody to her side.
7: Let's do a no bad ideas brainstorm, okay? But the only rule is you're not allowed to offer any policies. Nothing that could help Americans. So she just wants to rig the system more. She's being completely brazen about it. God, her voice is so annoying. She's so annoying to listen to. So I want to apologize to you that we had to play that. But the reality is you got to listen to it because this is the woman who is the front runner right now for the Democrat nomination for president. She's the front runner. That's how much abuse these Democrat voters will take. That's how much abuse they'll take. They don't even care. If they're all in on Kamala, despite the fact that she was foisted on them in the first place. None of these, not a single Democrat primary voter supported Kamala Harris in 2024 because there was no primary that involved Kamala Harris in 2024. She was imposed on them by the establishment. And instead of being angry about this, the base, a very compliant, weak and vicious minded base goes, yeah, I'll have some more of that. That's fine. So they're supporting Kamala. And that's according to all of the recent polls. We only have one outlier in those surveys. In fact, it was just a poll that came out this past week, a single poll showing that instead of Kamala, AOC, the agent of chaos, is at the top of the field. That might be the case, but we haven't seen anything that's statistically significant to say that. The rest of the surveys have all shown that Kamala Harris is the easy favorite. She gets a plurality of support among Democrat voters right now. So when the front runner for the 2028 presidential nomination for Democrats is openly saying that her plan is to destroy what's left of our constitutional republic, you should take it seriously. Unfortunately, it's not a joke. It's her plan, and she's declaring it right now. Now, we have seen some effort to regain territory by Republicans to try and right the ship, to make the system fair. Think about what Democrats have done. They have a 40-seat advantage when it comes to imbalance in the United States House of Representatives. They've stolen over 40 seats, 40 congressional seats across the country, using racialized gerrymandering, importing illegal aliens to get blue states extra seats that they didn't deserve, a rigged 2020 census that gave Democrats too many seats and Republicans too few. They use a rigged means to obtain power. That's always the way it is. And then they just keep cranking like it's a ratchet. You know how a ratchet cranks? It doesn't go back. That tooth will not go back. Once it gets too far, it's very hard to get it back. You got to remove it. Now, there's been some effort to try and take things back, to try and right the ship. We get the Louisiana v. Calais decision, massive civil rights decision. You cannot use racial prejudice as a means to draw districts. And without racism, Democrats lose power. That's the way it always is. And that's happening right now. You're watching in Louisiana as they're redrawing the map. They're doing it right now. In Tennessee, as they're redrawing the map. Tennessee just did it. And you ready for the fun headline today? In the 9th Congressional District, which was Memphis, 9th Congressional District, Steve Cohen, the white dude who's supposed to represent the black district in Memphis, Tennessee, Steve Cohen, who's been in Congress for 19 years. Steve Cohen today, without a rigged congressional district this cycle, has just announced that he is retiring from Congress. Yeah. Yep. Do let the door hit you where the good Lord splits you. The Steve Cohen is out. He's out of Congress. What's the problem, Steve? You couldn't convince the voters to support you? You needed a rigged system to hold that seat? This is why that goofball, Justin Pearson, the Q-tip, that guy, he's been freaking out about this because he thought he was going to get Steve Cohen's seat. He thought that the rigged district would be handed off to him. It'd be easy. I'll dispense with Steve Cohen. That's what he wanted. It didn't happen, so of course he's going ballistic. Pearson is. But Steve Cohen retiring. What's the problem? I thought you were great for Tennessee. I thought the whole case was that you're wonderful, that you deliver for Tennessee. You fight for the people of Tennessee. Why wouldn't the people of Tennessee then support you? Why wouldn't they come along and say, okay, let's keep Steve Cohen around, man. He's really scored big for Tennessee. But you're not going to make your case at all? You're not going to try? Nope, he's retiring from Congress. So without a rigged system, Steve Cohen cannot exist. So he's got to go. How many other Steve Cohens do we have in the United States House of Representatives right now? They're all over the place. There's another 39 of them all over Congress right now. Let's get rid of them. You see how easy it is? You do a little bit of work. Tennessee learned the lesson from Indiana Republicans. And they learned the lesson from a Supreme Court decision, to be clear. But they learned the lesson. They looked at this and they're like, wait a second. All we have to do is follow the rule of law. We go to our state legislature, we redraw the map, we get rid of the racialized gerrymandering, we do what our voters are asking for, which is to right the ship to get us back on track in the United States of America, and we can win instantly? Not months from now. We don't even have to wait for November. Steve Cohen's out now. Well, he's still in Congress, but he's not running anymore. He lost this race because he bowed out of this.

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1: And it's not for that many seats. You know how many seats we're talking? One. It's for Jim Clyburn. Now, I like guys named Jim, but I don't like Jim Clyburn. Jim Clyburn has been a total disaster for the United States of America. Imagine thinking, as a Republican of all people, but even as a Democrat, as any American, that you know what I need to do? I need to fight really hard to keep Jim Clyburn in Congress. What has Jim Clyburn done for the United States of America? You want to review recent history about Jim Clyburn? The way that he's sabotaged this country? Jim Clyburn in 2024 rigged the Democrat primary so that Joe Biden would become the nominee and then subsequently president of the United States. Jim Clyburn did that. Jim Clyburn and Barack Obama conspired. They cleared the field and they made Joe Biden, President Auto Pen, the president of the United States. How did that go? How did the Auto Pen presidency go for the United States? We reached record levels of inflation. Our borders were kicked wide open. Drug deaths reached unseen heights in the United States of America. It was an utter disaster. Human trafficking was out of control. Children were being lost in untold numbers. We, into the United States, sex trafficked, labor trafficked, enslaved in the United States of America, all on Joe Biden's watch. Joe Biden's entire presidency began in the midst of COVID, where he imposed the most punishing crackdown on civil society than any of us have experienced in our lifetimes. Locked down, forced to get jabs we didn't want. You remember all of this? We lived through it. That was Joe Biden who did all of that. Joe Biden who forced members of the military out for not getting the jab, who said there's no such thing as a religious exemption. Joe Biden who took the Justice Department and tyrannically pursued American citizens, locked them away in D.C. gulags. Do we remember any of this? This is the horrific Biden era. One of the reasons that Kamala Harris lost so decisively in 2024 was the abysmal record of the guy she was working for, President Auto Pen. You can thank Jim Clyburn for all of that. Clyburn is the reason that President Auto Pen gets the gig. So no, we shouldn't be working to protect Jim Clyburn's seat. What has he done for this country other than set it on fire? And so today, South Carolina Republicans called to a special session by the governor finally have a chance to do something about that. Let's encourage them to do the right thing. More ahead on The Vince Show.
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12: Let's see here. I've got a call coming in right now from Jason, listening in the nation's capital on the mighty WMAL. Hello, Jason. You're on the Vince Show.
15: Hey, g'day, Vince. How you going, mate?
12: I'm doing all right, Jason. What's going on in your world?
15: Yeah, I just heard last week they had a runoff election in Australia, one of the biggest electorates in Australia, and actually the first time in history an independent party won. and they were directly influenced by Donald Trump's MAGA party. A lady by the name of Pauline Hanson is the leader, and the guy who was her rep, he won the election, I mean, fairly easily, too. It was 42-2. And the other two parties, which is the Liberal National Party and the Labor Party, they had only mustered about 10 or 12% each, and they had, and the other party had 42%. So it was a pretty resounding victory. So now we've sort of got this whole big conservative movement sort of coming into Australia now, from which is kind of remarkable, because we've never had a independent party, I mean, it coming even close to getting.
4: And as I understand it, Pauline Hanson wants to cut down the size of the government, right? Isn't her goal to let the taxpayers keep more of their own money?
15: Yeah, basically, if you look at her policies and Donald Trump's policies, they're basically the same blueprint: cut down and basically stop immigration, lessen government, lessen all the wasteful programs, all that sort of thing. And that's just common sense stuff. And she's been around for a long time. I mean, she's been around for a while, but this is the first time she's actually got some you know, ground, because people are just absolutely fed up with what's happening out there now. It's just been terrible.
4: So I know that insofar as I've seen any of the coverage of this, you're my reporter on everything that's going on in Australia, candidly, Jason. But when the Australian media accuses her of being MAGA, that's a way to, I think, to try and slander her. But it's also a sign for decent people that I presume that she must believe in sovereignty. She must believe that Australians should be proud of being Australian. She must believe that they should be entitled to keep more of their own money, and that the government should stop wasting it.
15: Yeah, I mean, and she's had the same message for years. I mean, this is going back to the early 90s. They actually put her in jail once. They actually jailed her once. And
4: that sounds going familiar. That years. Sounds very familiar, actually.
15: So if you look at, I mean, it looks like an absolute exact blueprint of what Donald Trump's been doing, and she's actually now starting to call the shots, which is great, because, I mean, Australia's, I mean, become so socialist in the last 20 to 30 years that it's now got to the stage where it's become a boiling point, especially with farmers, property owners. I mean, we've got, they've even talked about introducing a new tax to tax people on spare bedrooms because they have a housing problem. I mean, they were talking about taxing, you know, just say you had a spare bedroom that you had no one living in, they wanted to tax you on it.
4: That sounds familiar, too. That sounds familiar. We're seeing that in places like New York, where they're trying to tax second properties and these types of things. It's like, we got to fix the housing crisis. How? Through more taxation. Like, what? I just heard, Jason, you are an American. You live in the Washington, D.C. area. You just heard in Congress yesterday that apparently Fairfax County, Virginia, 20% of residents in Fairfax County are either illegal or live with someone who is. And a buddy of mine, Blake Neff, saw this and went, wait a second, I think I just solved the housing crisis. If we just enforce laws in the United States of America, if we deport you, if you're here illegally, we've got a lot of homes that have opened up, don't we, Jason?
15: Exactly. Like, you know, my nephew is a civil engineer out there, makes really good money. But he can't even afford a house. I mean, the rents and the mortgages have gone up so much over there. The average home price in my old area is about $1.2 million now, and this is an area that's not even near the capital. It's just absolutely out of control, and they're not lowering the interest rates. And, you know, the poor average Australian is just really struggling to make ends meet.
4: Yes. Yeah. And the more, you know, of course, what happens, Jason, is like the more any country, Australia, anywhere on the planet that you have this kind of the suffering going on where things become exorbitantly expensive, the government just becomes so bloated and corrupt. And then what it induces is a flight from those countries, whether in the form of more dire refugee crises or just people who are looking for something else. The end result is it's the world becomes very unstable. So the United States has an interest. And this is why you've heard President Trump talk about this, J.D. Vance, Marco Rubio. This is why anybody who believes in upholding the dignity of the human person, whether it's in the United States or elsewhere, you should want people to stand up for their own country, for their own sovereignty, to get rid of corruption, to bring about law and order, because it's good for the rest of us. It's good for America if we have a whole bunch of other countries who have functioning laws and are nice places to live. More ahead on The Vince Show.
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22: The risk of stroke goes up for all of us as we age. But for women, the risk really amplifies after menopause. In fact, one in five women in the United States between the ages of 55 and 75 will have a stroke. But according to a new study carried out by researchers in California, adhering to the Mediterranean diet can significantly lower that risk. One expert said, "We continue to see study after study showing that a predominantly plant-based diet improves all sorts of different outcomes. Now, with this diet in particular, you've seen it lower the risk of certain types of cancer, diabetes, depression, dementia, even gum disease. Now, as a reminder, the Mediterranean diet prioritizes eating vegetables, fruits, beans, olive oil, nuts and fish, and limiting meat and dairy." I'm Dr. Sanjay Gupta, helping you live a better life.
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27: From ABC News, I'm Mike Dubusky. So far, China isn't budging when it comes to putting pressure on Iran to reopen the Strait of Hormuz. That was one of the key discussion points at a summit in China this week between President Trump and China's Xi Jinping. ABC News contributor and former Defense Department official Mick Mulroy says even if the president had been successful, it would be tough for China to force Iran's hand on the Strait.
28: They are allies. China provides a lot of support to Iran. Iran sells a majority of its oil to China. But ultimately, Iran views the Strait of Hormuz as its only real leverage point. They can't actually fight the United States military. They're completely overmatched. So even with the pressure of President Xi, it's unlikely that Iran would do this.
27: New financial disclosures also reveal President Trump bought stakes in American companies who were directly involved in business deals tied to his administration this year. One such disclosure shows Trump purchased between $500,000 and $1 million worth of NVIDIA back in January, just a week before the Commerce Department approved the sale of some NVIDIA computer chips to China. The Pentagon has abruptly changed plans to send a brigade of about 4,200 troops to Poland, which had been set to replace an outgoing armored unit. ABC News national security reporter Steve Bainan.
29: This takes away such a significant amount of combat power in the region. This unit has 87 Abrams tanks, 150 Bradley fighting vehicles, and more than a dozen long-range artillery systems. This would be the kind of unit that if something were to happen, if something were to spill over into NATO territory, this would be the tip of the spear.
27: 2 weeks ago, the Pentagon said roughly 5,000 U.S. troops would be withdrawn from Germany over the next 6 to 12 months. And today marks the last day Jerome Powell will serve as Fed chair after 8 years in charge of the nation's central bank. Kevin Warsh is set to replace him. You're listening to ABC News.
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0: This is Jed Mescott. Losing your cell phone service is frustrating, but when you live in areas of so-called dead zones, it could lead to more serious consequences. But listen up, things are changing for the better.
1: Three of the nation's largest cell phone providers pledged to join forces to end the so-called wireless service dead zones. Verizon, AT&T, and T-Mobile issued a statement saying the companies will expand the reach of satellite providers, which would eliminate the need to always route signals to grounded cell sites and create an overlapping patchwork of coverage.
0: It's happening this Sunday in Chattanooga as more than 3,000 athletes will compete in the Ironman 70.3. They're coming from 64 countries and 45 different states. The ages range from 18 to 79. As expected, traffic will be a nightmare downtown as runners will be on the Riverwalk, Amicola Highway, the Veterans Bridge, Barton Avenue, and Riverfront Parkway between 10:30 in the morning and one in the afternoon.
2: Here's the official forecast for today. Sunny skies, 81. For tonight, mostly clear, down to 56. Mostly sunny to kick off the weekend tomorrow, 85 for a high. Saturday night, mostly clear, down to 63. Mostly sunny and 90 degrees on Sunday. Mostly clear for Sunday night, 65. Monday, it's going to be sunny and hot with a high of 90. Monday night, mostly clear, a slight chance of overnight showers, our low 66 degrees. I'm Craig Allen on WGOW.
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0: Rising from the heart of the swamp, a beacon of truth is casting its light. 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Here's Vince Colonnaise.
1: All right, 844-484-3872, 844-4-THE-USA. That's the way to join us today. From the coast, from coast to coast, from sea to shining sea. We've got it was some interesting congressional hearings this week, but one that really stands out to me that deserves way more attention than it has received and will now receive a lot more is Jamie Raskin. Ridiculous Congressman, Democrat Jamie Raskin, Cosmo Kramer, getting absolutely dog-walked by a 16-year-old high school student this week on the founding of our country. Jamie Raskin was up against a Texas high school student by the name of Marco Hunter Lopez. And the hearing was apparently about political Islam and Sharia law. That was the conversation that was being had. And Raskin thought that he could very easily outmaneuver a 16-year-old. He had this assumption. Now, that is, of course, not true. You're about to hear it's not true at all. This kid dominates this Democrat. And without further ado, I just want you to hear this. They're talking about the history of religion in the United States. And this young man keeps having to remind this Democrat that our founding included a bunch of Christians. Listen to this.
2: Is there anybody on the panel who thinks that we need a special law addressing any particular religious population, whether it's the Muslim, the Christian, the Jewish, the Hindu, the Mormon, or what have you? Or are we just saying that everybody should be held to secular law in America? And I'm happy to open it up to anybody. Mr. Hunter Lopez?
3: Thank you, Congressman, for the question. I think that you keep referring to a secular law. I think it's important to point out, I believe it was 56 of the 57 Declaration of Independence signers were Bible-believing, faith, church-attending Christians. I believe it was the first original 13 colonies that required a declaration of faith. So I'm not acknowledging that.
2: Oh, well, wait a second. Now, you're traversing my territory now, Mr. Hunter Lopez. You brought it up. Are you aware that the Constitution of the United States does not establish a religion? It forbids the establishment of religion. Are you aware that it doesn't mention God?
3: So the Declaration of Independence mentions God four times. But what I was going to say
2: is the Declaration of Independence law.
3: Oh, so
1: don't you love this? So you've got a Democrat congressman who instantly says, "Well, now you're trampling on my territory. I'm the guy who knows everything about this. I'm the source of all wisdom on this subject." And then he sort of gestures at the establishment of religion. You know, of course, the founders, in their wisdom, the whole point was to prevent the government from interfering in religion. It wasn't to preclude your religious virtue from informing the way our government is conducted. And all of our founders were Christian. In fact, it was kind of a foregone conclusion that it would be animated by Christian principles. It wasn't even a subject of debate. And yet, Jamie Raskin wants to turn it into one. He's like, well, Christian, Schmistian, who cares? They're all the same. It doesn't matter. It should have no impact whatsoever on our laws. And leave it to a 16-year-old kid who actually has a grasp on our history to walk a Democrat lawmaker through how our country is supposed to operate.
3: So the Declaration of Independence mentions God four times. But what I was going to say
2: is the Declaration of Independence law?
3: So Declaration of Independence was declaring our independence from the tyranny of England.
2: Yeah.
3: But the what I was trying to finish the governing is that I'm not, suggesting that we need to go back to taking, tests or saying that you have to acknowledge.
2: By the way, do you know that Thomas Jefferson was denounced as an infidel who wrote the Declaration of Independence because he didn't believe in the establishment of religion, and he and Madison were emphatic about separating church and state? That's the whole glory of our constitutional design in our history, that they rebelled against centuries of religious warfare between the Catholics and the Protestants and witchcraft trials, Inquisition, Holy Crusades. America proclaimed the separation of church and state. What Thomas Jefferson described in his famous letter to the Danbury Baptists as a wall of separation.
3: That was a letter, not a law.
2: Okay, so your position is that
1: this kid, I'm telling you, he's dog walking him. Raskin did not know what he was signing up for. He thought this would be easy. You know, it's like setting up one of those play school basketball hoops and then dunking on the kids, like over and over.
4: There was so much historical inaccuracy in that little screed, too.
1: You mean from Raskin, just the way that he's describing this. The wall of separation. Raskin's position, if extended to its logical conclusion, insofar as any of this is logical, is that belief in the eternal, belief in a creator, should in no way impact the way we govern ourselves or our country. It should play no role. There is no unified moral code. There's nothing. There's absolutely nothing. It's just pure chaos all the time.
2: Is it theocracy?
3: You didn't let me finish my original statement, and I understand you have limited time, but what I was going to say is I'm not suggesting we need to go back to anything that's in writing, but what I am saying is we need to acknowledge...
2: Well, I think we should go back to something in writing. I think we should go back to the First Amendment.
3: Oh, yes, the Constitution, yes. Obviously, but what I'm saying is that, you know, how I said original colonies were requiring declaration of faith to run for office. I'm not saying we have...
2: That's why we have a First Amendment.
3: But what I'm saying is that we do...
2: That's precisely why Jefferson wrote it.
3: We do need to acknowledge our Christian heritage in America. That's what I'm trying to...
2: You can acknowledge whatever heritage you want, but you can't impose an establishment of religion on other people.
1: The whole point was to stop us from having a Church of England. The whole point was to stop us from having a state-imposed church. That's it. This is all so stupid. And the kid is right.
3: I'm not suggesting that at all. I'm just saying we need to acknowledge our heritage. That's what I'm saying.
2: Hey, well, everybody can acknowledge their own heritage. Do you agree with that?
3: American heritage, not just any heritage, is what I'm saying.
2: Oh, you don't think that you're allowed to acknowledge your Christian heritage or your Jewish heritage or your Muslim heritage?
3: I'm saying you members of Congress need to acknowledge American heritage.
1: You know, from time to time, what ends up happening in American politics is a kid comes along, 16 years old, that's how old this guy is, who says all the right things. And then you're immediately enamored with him. That guy should run for Congress. That guy's got a bright future. That guy's the guy. I'm investing all of my political capital in him and his future. Let me just tell you right up front, that's not a good idea. You never know what's going to happen. This kid could transform into a monster in the future. Who knows? I'm telling you, this one moment in time, he outran Jamie Raskin like crazy. He ran circles around that guy, who's accustomed, by the way, to this kind of slippery language and using your decency against you and dressing things up in the language of Christian decency, but actually pursuing something very dark. That's how Jamie Raskin operates. He did not expect this. His guard was not up for this 16-year-old. And good for him. Good for him. Marco Hunter Lopez. And to Mr. Hunter Lopez's point, is it Master Hunter Lopez still, or is it Mr.? When do we get to Mr.? Remember when we were, did you have this when you were a kid? Jim, do you remember this? My mother used to write, if it was addressed to us in like a letter, until I think like the age of 12 or 13, we'd write Master Vince Colonnais. Well, it wasn't Vince at the time, it was Vincent. Master. Like as a kid, you write Master. I don't know if people still do that at all. It was a convention that my mother followed. It was very proper. But whatever, this kid nailed it. He was a master of the facts this week. And I go back, as I so often do, I think about the Virginia state constitution. And if you do look in state constitutions, you can find references to one faith in particular. You know this? You can find Christianity in the state constitutions, frequently referenced, especially in those first 13 colonies, 13 states. And in the Virginia constitution, in the Virginia Declaration of Rights, Section 16. It says that religion or the duty which we owe to our creator, we have one, and the manner of discharging it can be directed only by reason and conviction, not by force or violence. And therefore, all men are equally entitled to the free exercise of religion, according to the dictates of conscience, and that it is the mutual duty of all to practice Christian forbearance, love, and charity toward each other. What was that word? I'm sorry. Come again? What was the word I just read to you? Christian. It's in the Virginia Declaration of Rights. That religion cannot be directed by force or violence, only by reason and conviction. And it is our mutual duty to practice Christian forbearance, love, and charity towards each other. It doesn't get more foundational than that. It's the beginning of our country. The founders knew it. The states knew it. And this young man knows it. We would do well. We're in the 250th anniversary of this country. We would do well to remind not just ourselves, but our children of how valuable of an inheritance we have. But in order to understand that inheritance, you have to know where it came from. You have to understand its contours. You have to understand what kind of people built this country and what kind of people have inherited it. It does matter that we have an American heritage. It's not some sort of, you know, empty statement to reference Americans. This is why I'm so against this whole, you know, America's a nation of immigrants nonsense. It's meant to groom you into believing that this country was just built by randos, that the borders should be wide open, that to be American is nothing special, that our history is as replaceable as wallpaper or something. That's not the case at all. America was made what it is today by Americans. We have a wonderful history, and it is very encouraging to hear a 16-year-old Texas high school student know what that history is and then deliver it to a man who should know it. More ahead on The Vince Show.
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1: I played some audio for you yesterday of Steve Descano testifying before Congress. That was we heard Jim Jordan square him away because Descano was trying to orchestrate a cover-up of his own campaign website, where he claimed, on the website, he says, yeah, we're going to give illegal aliens a get-out-of-jail-free pass. That's the way I'm going to govern when I'm the Commonwealth's attorney. So the guy gets the job, thanks to the psychotic Democrats who elect him. He ends up in the gig, and he does exactly what he promised. He fulfilled his promise. He just lets illegals go. Now, he lied about this yesterday with Jim Jordan. He lied about his lies, which is typical. So he's a Democrat, Soros-funded Democrat. And he said, no, it was a campaign website. That's not my actual policy. It's just what I ran on. And Jim Jordan confronted him correctly and said, wait, so you lie to the voters? Is that the position you're taking today? No, that's not what I said. Yeah, that is actually what you said. It's definitely what you said. But, you know, the problem here is, I mean, one thing to laugh at this guy, but Descano's behavior has led to the death of American citizens on a routine basis. A lot of people have been hurt or killed because of Descano's actions. A Soros-funded attorney. It's awful. That's Stephanie Minter, stabbed to death earlier this year in a bus stop in Northern Virginia by an illegal alien who Steve Descano released. And Jim Jordan wasn't the only one to confront him about the horrors that he has unleashed on Northern Virginia. No, there were others. Here's Congressman Brad Knott just absolutely unloading on Descano for letting a child rapist go free. A child rapist. Congressman Knott standing in for all of us yesterday.
15: Could not sentence this person to any term over 2 years. Is that not correct?
16: Sir, I'm so glad you brought this to
15: Is that not correct?
16: Well, because I would like to explain, sir.
15: It is correct. And the court rejected it.
16: Sir, I know
15: this
16: the case
15: was a,
16: file.
15: This was
16: I would
15: a,
16: love
15: I'm
16: to
15: talking,
16: talk to you
15: it was
16: about
15: a
16: case,
15: judge
16: sir.
15: That was appointed by Senator Warner. This sir. Is not a right-wing judge. This is a liberal judge. And you know why he rejected it?
16: Sir,
15: he saw what you should have seen.
16: Talk about
15: he cited
16: the case.
15: Overwhelming evidence.
16: So I, can
15: person,
16: we talk about the evidence,
15: this person
16: sir?
15: Was a threat.
16: I know it and you don't.
15: Quit talking.
16: And I would
15: this
16: love to tell you
15: was
16: about
15: a threat.
16: It.
1: Quit talking.
15: He yanked a four-year-old girl out of her bed with the intent to harm her, and you wanted to give her a cap of 2 years.
16: Sir, this is a great
15: example. And then when the plea agreement was rejected, what did you do?
16: Sir, this is a great example.
15: What did you do?
16: This is a great example of a case.
15: You know, I've prosecuted. I've prosecuted cases.
16: And then you understand.
15: And when you're evading like
16: that,
15: you know what that's a sign of? Guilt. What did you do?
16: Sir,
15: you dismissed the case.
16: Sir, can I please talk to you about this case if you want to know about it so much?
15: Be quiet. When you dismiss a case, what happens to that defendant?
17: He walks free.
1: This is the former Attorney General, Republican Jason Meares, just answering a basic question. You dismiss a case, where does the defendant go? Back out into the public.
15: Free. A disgusting, perverted individual preying on children that you dismissed the case. As the father of two young girls, one of them's five. That is
16: as
15: shameful
16: too,
15: as anything
16: I
15: have seen.
16: Don't talk to me.
15: Quit defending
16: that I don't
15: the
16: care
15: indefensible.
16: About people in my
15: you clearly
16: community.
15: Don't.
16: Absolutely
15: you dismiss
16: not.
15: The case, and it's shameful.
16: Sir,
15: you're a coward. You are a coward.
16: You won't even let me talk to you about the case.
15: It's indefensible, sir. Sure. I yield back.
1: Yeah, good for him. Good for him for smacking that dude around. Steve Descano, the Soros-funded prosecutor with a speech impediment, sitting before Congress, can't even explain why he's letting child predators go. This story involves a guy called the illegal alien, Jairam Bacadano Rodriguez, a Honduran illegal alien in the United States, stood accused of trying to kidnap and rape a four-year-old girl. Fairfax County prosecutors dropped the case against the guy. Oh, and that's just one of many. That's just one of many that this guy has been responsible for. This is why Cheryl Minter, Stephanie Minter's mother, is trying to organize a recall election against this guy. She's trying to get rid of him. And there should be an absolute groundswell to do that. We got to get rid of this guy. And I can't wait for Harmy Dillon to knock this dude's skull, because she's got a case open against him right now. And she said she's going after more of these Soros guys. We can't get rid of them fast enough. More ahead on the Vince Show.
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23: You ever wonder why the same cold virus makes some people so sick and others not sick at all? Well, according to an interesting new study out of Yale School of Medicine, one key factor is how quickly the cells in their noses, called nasal cells, respond to the virus and contain it. It's called the interferon response, and it can vary for different people. Now, when that response gets inhibited, it can trigger a different reaction, which leads to excessive mucus production and inflammation. In other words, a cold that is a lot more miserable. Of course, there are other factors at play: your genetics, any underlying conditions, immunity from vaccinations or previous infections. If you are trying really hard not to get sick, high-quality masks, they can be very effective. Also, good old-fashioned hand washing. And remember not to touch your face. I'm Dr. Sanjay Gupta, helping you live a better life.

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2: Oh, this is interesting. I'm just seeing here, Jim, that I might have to issue a correction on something I said this week on President Trump. Because President Trump, remember he did a toast to Xi Jinping? To Xi, excuse me, Xi. Somebody emailed in. Who knows the Chinese a little bit better than I do. Said, Vince, it's not Xi, it's Xi. Okay, I'll try. I'll try and get his pronouns correct. Xi Jinping. He raised his glass in a toast, then he took a sip, and then he hands it off to what looks like a Secret Service agent carrying a tray who carries the drink away. And I said, well, that's interesting, a sign of respect. I mean, if it's a sip, a tiny little sip, that's great. I don't care that much. This didn't seem to me a violation of his basic personal commitment that he doesn't drink alcohol. It turns out now a couple people at the White House are saying it wasn't even alcohol. It wasn't alcohol. So maybe it was just like sparkling cider or something. He just takes a sip of it and hands it off. Stephen Chung, actually, in the last hour, just posted that the insinuation that he had consumed alcohol is false by suggesting that he was somehow compromised himself for a toast. President Trump doesn't drink alcohol. So there you go. That's the official statement from the White House. We don't know exactly what the substance was, but that is a correction on something I suggested yesterday, which doesn't bother me anyway. Even if it was champagne, if he took a sip of it, it was a sign of decency that he was raising his glass in a toast. That's all. That's all there is. Let's see here. Oh, I was telling you about Steve Descano, awful human being, Soros imposed prosecutor, Fairfax County, Virginia. After the hearing yesterday, he tries to walk out of the building. And there's almost no reporters that are trying to ask him real questions, I noticed, except for one. At least one. There may have been another, but as far as I could tell, it was this guy. It's Nick Menach. Now, I've mentioned this guy's name a lot, and for good reason. He is a dogged local television reporter in the Washington, D.C. area. Works for an ABC affiliate, WJLA, ABC 7. And he is dogging this guy out the door. Like, hey, did you ever apologize to Stephanie Minter's mother before? Was today the first day you actually apologized? Why didn't you apologize before? Why did it take a congressional hearing? Listen to this as he just stays on this guy like white on rice. He just does not leave him alone.
3: Well, sir, why didn't you apologize to Stephanie Minter's mother much sooner? Why did it take a congressional hearing to apologize to her?
4: Okay. Where we go?
3: This one? Why haven't you apologized to Ms. Minter sooner? Sir, it's been several months since that murder. Why have you not apologized to her sooner?
4: I'm sorry, I can't hear you.
2: I can't hear you.
4: We need witnesses to testify. Without witness testimony, we can't prosecute cases. We can't get bad guys off the street. That's our job. So having that trust with the community, that's necessary for us to do our job. All right, thanks, guys.
3: Sir, can you answer the question? When was the first time you have apologized to Ms. Minter? Was it today? Jenna, do you have an apology for Ms. Minter? Because you were the prosecutor on the Abdul Jallo case.
5: Thank you. We're waiting for an Uber.
3: You don't have an apology for Ms. Minter?
5: Thank you. We're waiting for an Uber.
3: Any comment on why you dropped all those charges?
2: Now, let me tell you what my senses tell me about this. They are annoyed by Nick Menach. This guy's been on the story relentlessly from the moment that it dropped and well before it. He's known how scandalous this guy is, meaning Descano and the people who work for him. They're just letting illegals walk free, hurting, killing American citizens. So they don't want to dignify a question from Nick. They don't want to give him the time of day because they're really annoyed by his incessant questioning that is designed to speak truth to power. Nick is upholding the greatest virtues of the First Amendment. The whole reason we enshrine freedom of the press in the First Amendment is so that a guy like Nick can confront government officials and demand answers for their failures to the people that they're supposed to be serving. That's it. That's the whole concept. And Nick is doing that. And so they're very familiar with him. So that explains why they're not even answering anything. They're not even attempting to spin him. They're not even like, we care very much. We're so sorry that she had to endure that. We believe in the rule of law. They're not even doing that. But he just stays on them.
3: Abdul-Jabbar.
5: We're waiting for statements many times about the evidentiary issues.
3: Yeah, this is the first time we've been able to ask her questions. Well, Jenna Sands,
2: This is, by the way, this is a press person now who's like trying to intervene. They're like, we've already answered your questions. We don't want to talk to you.
3: You're on the prosecutorial team. You were the one those emails were addressed to. Why didn't you take it more seriously?
5: Okay, do you want to start walking
3: down?
5: Do you regret
3: dropping these charges against Abdul Jallo?
5: About the evidentiary issues in these specific cases.
3: You don't have any regrets?
5: We are bound by the evidence.
3: I'm not talking to you, Laura. I'm talking to Jenna. Jenna, do you have regrets? Police wrote you three separate times.
2: Okay, let me pause for a moment to emphasize that quality. If you want to go into journalism for real and you want to do it well, you have to have that quality. His heart rate isn't changing. He's just staying on the issue. He's not getting distracted. He's not allowing the interference lady to run interference. I'm not talking to you. I'm talking to her. He just blows past her. You've got to have this skill. You've got to be a little surly. You can't be entirely agreeable. In fact, you know, it used to be before the dawn of everyone having a camera in their pocket and reporters using televised press conferences as a way to make themselves more famous. It used to be, perhaps you've been around local reporting, that you had like a lot of like just grumpy reporters out there. Just like surly, antisocial, like not in many cases, I'm not trying to insult every reporter, but a lot of them were unsightly. Just like showing up at the press conferences. I remember when I worked in North Carolina and I was doing local reporting there. I was doing the crime beat there. Actually, I was doing everything, but I was in part doing the crime beat. So I would, on a routine basis, check in with the local sheriff and find out what kind of crimes were going on in the vicinity of Jacksonville, North Carolina. This is where the Marine Corps base Camp Lejeune is, where he spent many years. I grew up all over the place, but about a decade on and off in that area. During the summers, I would work doing local reporting. And when I got out of school, I did it for a time. And I would go to these press conferences. We'd show up at the scene of the crime or whatever. And I'd see a reporter from like the Jacksonville Daily News standing next to me. And he was a good reporter. But I remember he was a little, to be generous, a little unsightly. You'd see him. Big fat pot belly. But it was a perfect pot belly. You know why? Because he could use it as a table for his notepad. He would put his notepad right on top of his belly. And then he would shorthand his notes as he was asking all of these like surly questions of the sheriff, of the mayor, of a local government official. And he wasn't really interested in impressing them. He wasn't there to make them feel good. He wasn't trying to be super agreeable. He was just asking all of these super aggressive, straight to the point questions. And I always thought it was great. I was like, man, that's a good skill to have. And sometimes you're just hardwired for it. I think some people are just built for it. But we need a lot more of that. Just surly, to the point, not at all worried about impressing the people that you're interviewing. Just go. And Nick Minnock's got it. He's got it. By the way, I don't think Nick Minnock, insofar as I can judge a dude's looks, I don't think he's unsightly. He's a television guy, but he's nailing these questions.
3: That Abdul Jallo was dangerous.
5: And Nick,
3: why didn't you heed those warnings?
5: Police concerns.
6: Nick, I'm pretty sure Laura's given you what you need.
3: I'm talking to you.
6: Yes.
3: I'm talking to you, Laura.
6: And unfortunately, my interactions with you have not led me to believe that.
5: We are limited by the law and the evidence.
3: But you were the one on the emails.
6: It's okay. Thank you.
5: We, our office, has been in close touch with the police about prosecuting Mr. Jallo throughout the last few months.
3: Do you think Jenna Sands did her job not heeding those warnings?
5: Jenna is a fantastic prosecutor who, like all of our prosecutors, is committed to prosecuting violent, serious crimes. We are bound by the specific evidence in cases. We cannot, and if we do not have any evidence, we unfortunately cannot move forward with the case. And we've explained that many times.
2: Jenna is a fantastic prosecutor, and if we don't have enough witnesses, we can't bring the case. Yeah, you're a super serious person. It's unreal. Anyway, thank you, Nick. Thank you for doing that. I appreciate you, brother. staying out there, still plugging away. You know why? Let me be crystal clear to give Nick credit. You know why this even got to the level of a congressional hearing? This guy was on top of the story. He's been the one who's reporting it out. He's been the one who's been pulling all these statements on Steve Discano. He's the one who's been making it center stage so that people are aware of it.

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1: Start seeing it. Then the rest of the national media starts picking it up because they're like, holy crap, these guys are all talking about it. What is this story? And then before you know it, it's now a congressional hearing. They're hauling Steve Discano in. That's how these things get a life. And we've got to stay on top of it. You know, I've talked to, through the years, I've talked to a lot of conservative activists and young people. And one of the core questions is like, what can I do? How can I improve my community? What can I do to contribute? Here's one. Just capture video and share it of things that are happening in your community. Do you know how many city council meetings go unnoticed? Live streams that never get observed? Just flip it on. Even if you're not there, just flip it on. Observe it. Capture it. Share it. Post it to the web. This was a crazy moment. They really think illegals should pour into our community? Here's when this city council member said that out loud. Whatever it is. Share it. The wonders of social media, really, have been to democratize the media. That fundamentally, it's made it more possible for us to get truth to surface to the top. How do you think President Trump got in office in the first place? He circumvented the legacy media. Just a groundswell of American citizens were able to communicate about this. You think Nick Minock, who does, again, work for an ABC affiliate, you think his stories have life because the legacy media broadly is elevating them? They're not. If it was up to the legacy press, they would suffocate that story. They would, who was it, what's his face? Iowa Hawk blog, David Burge, is that his name? Years ago, he had an amazing post on the subject. The left-wing media's job is to cover a story, a real story, with a pillow until it stops breathing. That's the way the left operate. They cover stories with a pillow until it stops breathing. So it's up to the rest of us to get these stories out. So when Nick is covering it and doing a good job, with a little bit of a budget, legacy media, not quite legacy media, he's working for an ABC affiliate. It's a different category. I won't even get into the details. But the point is he's covering it. He's got a camera up. He's putting the microphone in people's faces. How do the stories get life? The rest of us have to focus on them. That's how. And we don't just have to have Nick Minock. There's other Nicks who are doing it. Nick Shirley is doing it. He's just pointing a camera at something. How much is Nick spending? Obviously, he's got to spend money on security now because the left wants to kill him. But for the rest of us, just like the normal thing to do, you just point a camera at something and say, man, this really needs attention. Let me give you another example of this. Just off the top of my head, Spencer Pratt right now, he just said he's running for mayor in L.A. They got bridges in L.A. under which you have people who are suffering. He said, I'll bring one of my opponents down there. They'll get stabbed instantly. Talking about the homeless problem. Just put a camera on it. Put a camera on it. Get people close to it. There are journalists who do that. And get that story out there. The more we can put these images in front of the people who wish these stories were never told to begin with, the more we can fix our country. Thank you, Nick. It's a great story. It's great. I'm glad he's all over this. Because in the end, if we defeat this Discano, and I think we can, and all these other Soros prosecutors, that Nick is going to, Nick Minock's going to deserve a lot of credit for helping to energize this. More ahead on The Vince Show.
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9: You ever wonder why the same cold virus makes some people so sick and others not sick at all? Well, according to an interesting new study out of Yale School of Medicine, one key factor is how quickly the cells in their noses, called nasal cells, respond to the virus and contain it. It's called the interferon response, and it can vary for different people. Now, when that response gets inhibited, it can trigger a different reaction, which leads to excessive mucus production and inflammation. In other words, a cold that is a lot more miserable. Of course, there are other factors at play: your genetics, any underlying conditions, immunity from vaccinations or previous infections. If you are trying really hard not to get sick, high-quality masks, they can be very effective. Also, good old-fashioned hand washing. And remember not to touch your face. I'm Dr. Sanjay Gupta, helping you live a better life.
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14: All right. 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I can't believe the week started with Mother's Day, if you can believe it. 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
0: When you need to know ASAP, remember WGOW.
14: Yeah. Okay. So what else do we have from the from that insane hearing? Oh, and then there's this the Cato guy. Did you hear the Cato guy? I think I summarized it a little bit earlier. There's an operation called the Cato Institute in Washington, D.C. I guess nominally it's supposed to be a libertarian operation. So but the concept means that we can't have borders. So libertarian apparently means in 2026 a borderless country so we can bring in cheap, exploitable labor at the expense of American citizens. That, you know, whatever sort of libertarian impulses any of us have ever had in the past, I don't remember that opening our borders was an essential part of that. But that's what Cato's interested in. In fact, they brought the left, Democrats, invited a witness called David Beer to testify at this hearing that was about protecting Americans from illegal alien crime. And David Beer announced that, you know, it's just too much of a problem at this point. We should keep them all here.
15: The first step would be to give up on the mass deportation fantasy. About 1 in 5 Fairfax residents is someone who could be deported or who lives with them. It would destroy neighborhoods, rip Americans away from their spouses, parents, friends, families, customers, employees, employers, nurses, nannies, and teachers.
14: Did he say 1 in 5? 1 in 5 people.
16: Yes!
14: Who live in Fairfax County, Virginia, are either an illegal alien or they live in a house with an illegal alien. So he's not saying 20% of the population is illegal. I saw that running around the internet. That's not what he said. You got to pay attention closely to what he's saying. He's saying that 20% of the population is illegal or lives with someone who is.
15: The first step would be to give up on the mass deportation fantasy. About 1 in 5 Fairfax residents is someone who could be deported or who lives with them.
14: 1 in 5. I mean, okay, but still, we're talking a lot of people. The left loves talking about the housing crisis in the United States. The cost of housing is so expensive. It's just too expensive. And it's true for a lot of young people. It's very hard to get started. It's no question about it. No question about it. You know, rents are going up. The cost of buying a house is becoming prohibitive. And we have to do everything we can to try and enable the American dream, to help Americans flourish. One way we do that, a big way we do that, enforce the rule of law. And what is the rule of law? It means having secure borders and deporting people who are here illegally. You break our laws, get out of our country. Remember when J.D. Vance was telling this to the New York Times when he was running for vice president? The New York Times would interview him. Like, well, what do you propose to do about the housing crisis? So you've got all these, they constantly focus on this. And their answer to this is to try and build a lot more low-income housing all over the place. They want to build, you know, Section 8, dense government-funded housing all over the place. That's their plan. And they want to charge you a lot more in taxes to do it. And J.D. Vance goes, well, what if we just enforce current law? What if we just deported tens of millions of people who are not supposed to be here? What if we just did what the American people are voting for right now? Wouldn't that go a long way? Yes, it would. 1 in 5. Okay, more ahead on the Vince Show.
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22: From ABC News, I'm Mike Dabusky. In the last hour, a judge has declared a mistrial in the remaining sex assault case against Harvey Weinstein. It comes after the jury could not unanimously decide whether Weinstein should be convicted of the 2013 rape of the aspiring actress Jessica Mann. Weinstein had previously been convicted of the crime, but the New York Court of Appeals overturned that verdict. Also in court this hour, an Iraqi national accused of approximately 18 terror attacks in Europe and Canada targeting U.S. interests. President Trump on his way back to the U.S. right now from China, appearing to tell reporters on Air Force One that he intends to speak with Taiwan's President Lai, though it's not said whether he'll approve new arms sales to Taiwan. Former Biden-era U.S. Ambassador to China, Nicholas Burns.
23: No American president since President Carter has negotiated arms sales to Taiwan through the government in Beijing. And so I think right now President Trump has to approve this arms sale package. It's the best way to prevent a war, by the way, by stiffening Taiwan's defense.
22: Among those traveling with the president to China this week was Jensen Huang, the CEO of NVIDIA. That's one of the companies President Trump invested in recently, according to new financial disclosures. ABC News investigative reporter Olivia Rubin says the move came just a week before the Commerce Department announced a major sale of NVIDIA computer chips to China.
24: There have been previous discussions about NVIDIA selling those chips to China. We know that NVIDIA said that sort of a lesser version of the chip had been previously approved for China, something that critics said would give China a leg up in this sort of global AI race. And we haven't really heard much if there was any sort of agreement made between the United States and China as it has to do with AI at all, or as it has to do with NVIDIA specifically.
22: The Trump administration, or rather the Trump organization, says the president's accounts are managed by third-party financial institutions with sole and exclusive authority over investments. 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
29: How did I lose weight? 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
1: This is Jed Mescott. 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
2: Three of the nation's largest cell phone providers pledged to join forces to end the so-called wireless service dead zones. 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
1: It's happening this Sunday in Chattanooga as more than 3,000 athletes will compete in the Ironman 70.3. They're coming from 64 countries and 45 different states. The ages range from 18 to 79. As expected, traffic will be a nightmare downtown as runners will be on the Riverwalk, Amicola Highway, the Veterans Bridge, Barton Avenue, and Riverfront Parkway between 10:30 in the morning and one in the afternoon.
3: Here's the official forecast for today. Sunny skies, 81. For tonight, mostly clear, down to 56. Mostly sunny to kick off the weekend tomorrow, 85 for a high. Saturday night, mostly clear, down to 63. Mostly sunny and 90 degrees on Sunday. Mostly clear for Sunday night, 65. Monday, it's going to be sunny and hot with a high of 90. Monday night, mostly clear, a slight chance of overnight showers, our low 66 degrees. I'm Craig Allen on WGOW.
29: How did I lose weight? And I did. 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I did. I love this stuff. 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
14: All right, 844-484-3872, 844 for the USA. That is the way to join us today, from coast to coast, from sea to shining sea. Coming up this hour, we're going to share an interview with you that I just completed with a guy called Adam Morgan. He is from South Carolina, the great state of South Carolina, where today they've launched a special session. I have trouble saying those words in rapid succession. Special session of the state legislature in order to redistrict the state and get rid of that that idiot Jim Clyburn, who is responsible for the Biden presidency, which is a complete disaster. So, of course, they should get rid of him. Adam Morgan is a former Republican South Carolina state representative. So, again, later this hour, I want to share this with you because, man, he's got some great commentary. He has some great commentary on what it's going to take to get rid of Clyburn, to redraw these maps, get rid of the racist districting in the state, like the United States Supreme Court just so obviously suggested every state do by virtue of his Louisiana v. Calais decision, and why some Republicans continue to be resistant to doing the right thing. Adam will give us that assessment coming up on the program. But first, I want to give you what is obviously a very routine segment for us because they happen all the time, the Let's Fake Scandal of the Week.

0: Yes, indeed. It's time for the Less Fake Scandal of the Week. You know, it's funny. One of the comments I got, I think somebody was telling me, is like, Fitz, you already did a Less Fake Scandal of the Week. I know. I know. I mean, there's always a lot of them. And so, you know, we'll have a couple, even twice a day, maybe on a rare occasion. But here we go again. The Associated Press this week has tried to turn into a scandal the fact that Kash Patel, the director of the FBI, has a sincere appreciation of American history and honors America's war heroes. Yes, it's a scandal now that Kash Patel cares a lot about America's war heroes. And here's how the Associated Press is handling this fake scandal of the week. This is a guy called Jim Mustian. He posted this on X last night. He thought it was a huge story. He wants everybody to know about it. He said, FBI Director Kash Patel went on a VIP snorkel at the USS Arizona on Hawaii stopover, military emails show. They include a quote in the piece. It's like having a bachelor party at a church. The USS Arizona is a battleship sunk in Pearl Harbor, for those of you who haven't been there. You should go. You should absolutely go. If you ever stop in Oahu, this is a must-stop location. And the Arizona is one of the most solemn memorials in our entire country. The ship is left in the harbor. The ship is still there. In fact, the museum and the visit to the USS Arizona is one of the most emotional experiences you can have, as far as I'm concerned. And I've been there many times. We lived in Hawaii when we were kids, and when people would come to visit, we would visit Pearl Harbor. We would go to the U.S. Arizona to visit it. And the way it works, at least at the time, and I assume it still works this way now, is you go to the museum, you find out all about the attack on Pearl Harbor. You sit down in a theater, and you watch a short film, like some museums do, about the attack on the USS Arizona, all of the sailors and Marines who, to this day, whose bodies are entombed there, who went down with the ship and are underwater inside of that watery grave. You should know that also many of the survivors of the attack, when they would pass away years later, if their families requested, if they requested it, they too would be entombed in the USS Arizona. The divers would bring their remains down into the USS Arizona to have them entombed there. It is about as, I want to say, sacred of a site as exists in the United States for America's war heroes. And as a result, after you watch the film, you get on board a ferry and they bring you over to the location where the Arizona is still underwater. And you go into the memorial that sits above it. And you've probably seen it. It's an elongated white building with a dip in the middle, kind of a curve. And you can walk through it up to a point where you look down into the water and you can see the Arizona peeking out of the crest of the water. As the water laps over it, you can see the edges of the ship present there as you look down at it. And in fact, not that long ago, and it might still be the case to this very day, again, it was back when we were living there in the 90s, you could still see bits of oil, an oil sheen at the top of the water. Just to this very day. And everyone who visits the memorial, by the time they've been through the museum and they go to the movie and they get the words of caution from the tour guides and they're on the ferry and then they stand there at the memorial, it's a very somber experience. Everyone is pretty silent. Some people are tearful, and I can see why. It's a very emotional experience. It's like kind of the deepest resonance of a funeral for someone you love. And it's great. It's great insofar as it's important to reflect on your history and to make it that visible. The ship is still there. And then as you look around, you can also see little markers for the other ships that were sunk in the attack. So it's a beautiful experience to reflect on that. And so the story here that the Associated Press has gathered together and tried to turn into a scandal is that Kash Patel visited the site and was invited by the United States military to get into the water and to see the ship at an exclusive angle. It's a rare privilege that someone could get into the water. You could put a snorkeling mask on to get the visibility and look underwater and actually see it more closely. And the Associated Press even goes out of its way in the piece. Late in the piece, they acknowledge that these VIP tours are not unheard of. In fact, they happen with varying degrees of frequency. They're also often for very senior military personnel or people of Cash's stature. He's the director of the FBI, these types of things. And they're arranged for VIPs to come and be able to do this. It's a rare privilege. But Cash was offered it, and he took them up on it. That's what the Associated Press reports. And so how is this a scandal? How is it in any way scandalous that he paid his respects and got a chance to visit the USS Arizona and see it at that rare angle when invited? Why would this be a scandal? It's not in any way a scandal. If this is this is the thinnest possible gruel imaginable. This is in the absence of real scandals for Kash Patel, who they hate. Clearly they hate. You've heard of Trump derangement syndrome. There's a lesser form called Kash derangement syndrome. Just people who hate Kash Patel. The establishment clearly hates him. And this has been developed over the last decade now. I mean, Cash has been on the House Intelligence Committee. He's worked in the United States Pentagon. He is familiar with the United States military. He's now working as the director of the FBI. He's been investigating all of the deep state apparatus that's been involved in subverting the will of the American people, all of the tyranny that's been underway, all of the Trump-Russia collusion garbage. Cash has been going after it. Now, Cash is investigating and handing over to the Justice Department for prosecution all sorts of bad guys, to include James Comey, the former director of the FBI. In what world would it be scandalous that he cares about our troops and the attack on Pearl Harbor? You think Cash Patel was sitting in like a flotation device, one of those little floaty rings, throwing back a beer, playing loud music, hanging out on top of the Arizona? You really think that's the story, you psychopaths? It's insane to me. I mean, look, it goes back to something I always say. It's not shocking, but it is appalling that they would do this. And of course, the Associated Press does this, and then you get legacy media outlets like ABC that instantly pick it up and act as if Cash has another scandal on his hands. What scandal are you talking about? He cracked a beer with the men's Olympic hockey team? That's a scandal? He honored America's war heroes? That's a scandal? Listen to this.
1: This morning, FBI Director Cash Patel is battling a new controversy after a visit to one of the most hallowed places in America. The Associated Press reporting that while on an official visit to Hawaii last summer, Patel took a rare VIP snorkeling tour of Pearl Harbor.
0: They acted like the guy was on a jet ski swinging circles over the top of the ship. I get it. Like, he's obviously, you're putting a snorkel on so you can like stare into the water. You're like right there, floating right there. And if I didn't mention this before, let me mention it now. In the AP piece, they acknowledge that all these people who are given this privilege are warned ahead of time. You can do this. You can get close enough to see things, but do not touch anything. Do not touch the ship. Do not get close enough to touch the ship. You think Cash Patel didn't maintain a respectful distance from the USS Arizona? This is such a scam. It's such a scam. It was a snorkeling tour. Like, he chose it out of a menu on a cruise ship. Hey, when we get there, we should do the snorkeling tour of the Arizona. That'd be fun. That is not what this is. Cash Patel, I wasn't even there. I guarantee you he went in there with the utmost reverence and awe and shock that he got this rare privilege.
1: The Navy arranging for him to swim near the wreckage of the USS Arizona, where 900 sailors and Marines perished in the Japanese bombing in December of 1941. The snorkeling expedition was not on Patel's public schedule. But this morning, the Navy confirming that it took place and that Patel's group was briefed not to touch, come in contact with the USS Arizona in any way.
0: Yes.
1: While they were swimming nearby. In rare instances, the Park Service and Navy have arranged for similar excursions for other VIPs.
0: Excursions.
1: But this episode.
0: Again, you see, this is the manipulation of language. These are subtle manipulations. It's meant to prejudice the listener into believing that a scandal is afoot. And it's an excursion. It's like going to float with the sea turtles. Oh, you could do that. Or you could run. We could get pina coladas. Or you can just get on the jet ski, a little bit of skydiving. Maybe we can zip line. Maybe we can snorkel at the Arizona. They're trying to prejudice the consumer into believing that this is a scandal. I think that this happens to speak extraordinarily well of Kash Patel. The guy loves our country. He didn't have to spend time. He was in Hawaii. If he wanted to joyride Hawaii, there's a lot of ways to do that, and it's not visiting the Arizona. This is the kind of manipulation that the media constantly employs. They take a story about a man's decency and try and turn it into a weapon against him.
1: It highlights growing concerns among critics about whether Patel is using his public office to score personal perks.
0: Oh, to hell with all of you. What an utter scam of a story. What an utter scam. So the Associated Press tries to light this fire. ABC News gets all over it. And yet again, we're witnessing a fake scandal. If they had a real scandal about Kash Patel, that would be the headline. If Kash Patel was failing the United States in a real way, that would be the headline. And in the absence of a real one, they cook up a fake one and they attack him for being a decent man. I'm not going to attack him. I'm going to celebrate him. Thank you, Kash. More ahead on The Vince Show.
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0: Thanks.
1: How did I lose weight? And I did. 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
3: Got a call coming in from Edward in Arizona. Edward, you're on the Vince Show. Hello, sir.
5: Hello, Vince. Boy, I love your show. I listen to it as much as I can.
3: Thank you,
5: Edward.
3: The
5: reason I called was President Trump a few weeks ago declared that he was going to make on the May 17th, which is tomorrow, Sunday, he's going to declare our nation under God, like a Pledge of Allegiance says.
3: Yes.
5: And I don't know if that's going to come true with his trip from China or not, but hopefully that does. I love that, him doing that, and I think you would too.
3: You know, I love
5: talking about.
3: Yeah.
5: Isn't that great?
3: I think it's wonderful. This is coming up this weekend on Sunday. They're rededicating the country to one nation under God, as you have rightly pointed out, Edward. Now, if you were to believe the out-of-control left-wing media, they're very upset about this. In fact, this is the Associated Press, to be clear. I thought this was PBS. No, PBS published an AP story. So that's the theme of this half hour, the AP messing up everything. Headline, Trump to join prayer gathering criticized for promoting Christian nationalism. See, now it's a bad thing. It's a bad thing to recognize the fundamental Christianity of our founding and our country. President Trump and several top administration officials are joining with a cast of mostly conservative Christian clergy this Sunday on the National Mall in Washington for a prayer gathering billed as Edward correctly says, a rededication of our country as one nation under God for America's 250th birthday. But some critics call it an effort to hijack U.S. history with a false Christian nationalist narrative, one they say fuses American and Christian identities and threatens a constitutional separation of church and state. Wait, hold on a second, Edward. Christian and American identities are fused. Our founders were Christian. The state constitutions were Christian. The nation is founded under God. This is what this is the same old crap. It's the left trying to divide us against our Creator. Which, that's really sinister, isn't it? So Edward, you're happy that the president is rededicating the country to our founding purpose under God?
5: Yes, sir. And we are a constitutional republic, not a democracy.
3: I'm glad somebody finally told me. Thank you, Edward. I appreciate you, brother. No, I'm just teasing. That is funny. We talk about it all the time when these lefties say this. Democracy. Everybody's always telling me, you know, it's a constitutional republic. Yes, I do. Which is why I say it all the time. More ahead on The Vince Show.
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1: Slowly but surely, we're regaining some ground against the left. In South Carolina today, the governor just called a special session to redraw the lines and maybe get rid of Jim Clyburn, but it wasn't easy to get here. We talked to Adam Morgan this morning on the Vince podcast, former Republican South Carolina state representative. Here's what he had to say. Tell me, how big of a deal is this to have a special session called by the governor?
2: Well, it rarely happens, and it was truly an uphill battle, unfortunately, to get here. I mean, just last week, every Republican leader in South Carolina, the head of the Senate, the head of the House, the Speaker, the governor himself, all opposed this. So, you know, the Supreme Court strikes down race-based gerrymandering. They tell us that our Democrat-controlled district with Jim Clyburn, the guy that gave us Obama and the guy that gave us Kamala and Biden. I mean, because, you know, South Carolina's first in the South primary. Yes. He picked these, and that's how they got in office. We have the chance to get rid of them, and Republican leadership didn't want to do anything. There was massive public outcry, and thankfully, they were forced to deal with it. The problem is, the governor's called a special session. The House is saying that they're going to pass it. The leadership in the Senate, specifically the majority leader, a Republican, Shane Massey, who's actually a never Trumper who, you know, endorsed Haley and can't stand Trump. He's telling everybody he's going to do everything he can to fight it. His allies already killed this once 2 days ago. And they have a play where if they can just stall it long enough till May 26, once early voting starts, redistricting is dead in South Carolina this year. So we are by no means, done with this. It's still very much an uphill fight in forcing the Senate to do it. But if we can just get the senators who say they support it, which are the majority, we have the numbers if they actually vote on this. If they can force the holdouts to actually vote, we can win. The question is, can we do it?
1: Help me resolve some of their response to this. One of the responses we've heard from that Senator Massey is that allegedly that if the map gets redrawn, he says this could blow up in the face of Republicans, that in fact, Democrats could then win two seats rather than just the one that Clyburn has right now. Can you address that claim?
2: Yeah, that's political math or politician math. It's the same arguments the Democrats were actually saying, hey, we like this. Y'all go ahead and redistrict. We've got no problems with this. And it was all complete gaslighting, because as soon as it became a reality that redistricting was likely happening, they freaked out. They did everything they could to oppose it. They tried to fill the committee room. They yelled during the hearings on the floor. They stalled and debated as long as they could. So it's just a false claim. And Massey and his allies, these Republicans, are claiming that that's the reality. But if you look at, I think the lowest one is a +8 Republican. And, even aside from all of that, it's like, are you going to follow the Constitution or not?
1: Yes.
2: That's really the question here. This is a majority-minority district that was created in the 90s in order to try to force, them having a black representative. And it's just like, that's blatantly racist. You're disenfranchising certain voters. You're trying to draw lines on the basis of people's skin color. And that's not what we do in this nation. Jim Crow was wrong, and majority-minority districts is wrong.
1: Are there
2: so
1: Republicans?
2: They have to redraw the map.
1: Are there Republicans in South Carolina who really do think that Jim Clyburn is entitled to a seat? Is that an actual view?
2: Sean Massey, I mean, in his oration opposing redistricting, he said, hey, look, South Carolina, gets a lot of stuff from Jim Clyburn when a Democrat is in office, and we're going to hurt South Carolina by getting rid of the only Democrat senator. His other quote was that Republicans are better when we have a strong, vibrant Democratic Party. Which is just insane.
1: Wait a second. Hold on a second.
2: Party
1: hold on.
2: Be able to, and it's just wrong. 19 states have single party control of their congressional delegation. 19 states. And you're telling me that those 19 states get nothing from the federal government when the opposition party's in the White House? That's a lie. That's not how it works.
1: Okay.
2: Massey knows that. The Democrats know that. But he's literally just re-spouting the Democrat talking points because he wants to protect Clyburn and to kill the redistricting effort.
1: How did having Biden in office help South Carolina exactly? Because Jim Clyburn handpicked Joe Biden to be the president of the United States. He conspired with Obama to throw out the rest of the field and have Joe Biden take the job. That destroyed our borders. Inflation grew out of control. South Carolinians suffered because of Clyburn's behavior. In what world would any person, not Republicans, but Democrats, say that Jim Clyburn should continue to have power in the United States of America?
2: It's just the corrupt uniparty. That's the only way to put it. I mean, these are Republicans that claim to be Republican, and they don't. They have terrible voting records. When major issues like this come up before them, the world gets to see that these guys care more about protecting their politicians, even from supposedly the other party, than they do about their citizens. You're exactly right. The economy tanked. It put our people at risk with illegal immigrants and taking jobs. I mean, all around, it's crazy and it's indefensible.
1: Well, also, it tells me that there are still Republicans, including who you're referring to, this Senator Massey in South Carolina, who are still beholden to this inverted sort of racial blackmail that the left wields, which is it's a lie. They accuse the right of bigotry when they're the party who are drawing racially segregated districts, and there are still ignorant and very compliant Republicans who are scared of their own shadow who fall for this garbage.
2: I mean, you're exactly right. This is really a moment that comes so rarely. It's once in a generation where the Supreme Court has finally said all the crap that we've dealt with for 30 years, where racism was actually pushed as morality and used to wield the government to actually discriminate against people with affirmative action and majority minority districts and DEI and hiring and in training and all of that stuff. We finally have the chance to undo it. Republicans should be using it. I mean, it radicalized what, four generations of American youth and minority communities. So if you don't have the fortitude to stand up against that, and actually, you know, get a win for Republicans and right or wrong, then you have no business being in elected office.
1: The story of great progress and civil rights in our country has always been courageous people standing up, even in the face of people who are trying to stop them. That decision, Louisiana v. Calais, is one of the most important civil rights decisions ever put out by the court. And any Republican with moral fortitude who cares about our country should stand up right now and fight to get rid of this sort of this bigotry in our system. It is systemic racism. And I'm glad to see that that we've compelled at least some people in South Carolina to fight back against it. So I wonder, to what extent did the Indiana primary results shake some South Carolina legislators awake? Because in Indiana last year, we saw a sellout. Basically, they rolled over for Democrats who've been stealing seats across the country. Over 40, by the way, 40 ill-gotten seats at least across the country. And we just asked Indiana for two. We said, hey, could you fight for two? And they refused to. So we saw real primary energy, including from the president. He got in there and endorsed. And all of these incumbents are getting thrown out on their ass. So what did that do in South Carolina? Did that shake anybody awake there?
2: Yeah, I think it absolutely did. Like I said, you saw basically the entire Republican establishment saying, oh, we're not going to do that. We don't have time. We oppose that, to everybody except for five holdout senators changed their tune and supported it. And now it's happening. The only problem is, you know, Ralph Norman called for this to happen last August. The South Carolina Freedom Caucus filed the bill to do this in January because they knew the SCOTUS decision was likely coming. And yet nobody moved the bill. Nobody gave it a hearing. Nobody would listen until now, when it's May and May 26th is the deadline where it'll die. And they only just listened once the Indiana primary results started rolling in. So, yeah, it absolutely had major effect. The problem is that the establishment didn't listen to conservatives. We could have passed this map the day after the Supreme Court decision came down. But here we are. If you look at the timeline, and that's really what people need to do, the call to action is contact all of the Republican senators in the state of South Carolina, because there's five holdouts that are opposing it. But we have a supermajority. We can pass it even without them. The problem is, if these other senators who say they support, who were terrified of the Indiana results, if they go along

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1: Is Luke Rankin. He is a state senator from Horry. That's Myrtle Beach, if you're familiar with Myrtle Beach. By the way, one of the most pro-Trump areas in the country, one of the highest voting averages for him anywhere. And this is where Rankin represents. He voted for this previously, but he was on the fence and almost voted no. It is his committee, the Judiciary Committee, that this bill has to actually come out of. So he'll be the one that'll decide whether these hearings are going to happen, how long this is going to take. And so he's really the focus. And you can find his contact information simply by Googling South Carolina State Senator Luke Rankin, email or phone. And then you can check my ex account. That's Rep. Adam Morgan. And I'll be pushing out the information on how to get a hold of these guys and who to contact.
2: Yeah. Yeah. No, I mean, I think it's worth letting people know that we care about how they govern. That's a big deal. I mean, you've been in that position before as a state representative. It must mean something to you when you hear from your constituents.
1: Oh, absolutely. Yeah. I mean, especially somebody that lives in your district that's telling you, hey, I expect you to do this. And with this one, it's a simple question. Are you going to follow the Constitution or not? You actually took an oath to do just that. So get it done. No excuses.
2: Yeah. Why would a Republican sit there and be like, yeah, a racially segregated district is worth keeping? I mean, it's like, what? And also, and like, and for Jim Clyburn, you know, if Senator Massey's right about how great he is for South Carolina, then let him win in a redrawn map. Let South Carolinians support Jim Clyburn. Then, like, let him appeal to them. I'm so great. I do great things for your state. Then let them vote for him. But if he can't win in a non-rigged map, it turns out that he shouldn't have been there to begin with.
1: Exactly. And you should see these lines. It's the same as you've seen in Mississippi and in Alabama. They draw these things that look like amoebas of some kind.
2: Yeah.
1: And the districts aren't fair. The new map is much better. It looks much more fair. And yeah, you're exactly right. If he's good for South Carolina, if he's got good ideas, if he's not a radical socialist who actually pushes all the policies that'll destroy this country, he'd be able to win.
2: Yeah. But of course, he is all those things. He's awful. Well, thank you, Adam Morgan. I appreciate you being here and for giving us an update on that. I mean, I'm encouraged by it. I like to see that there's some fight, and I like to see that the governor did this. It does seem like he was. So you're telling me he was kind of drag kicking and screaming into it, but he's called the special session.
1: Yeah. In fact, just to point that out, why are we in a place where the Republican Party, you know, this ruling came down and it's like the tale of four governors in all Republican states? All of them initially said no. I mean, in Alabama, Georgia, South Carolina, Mississippi, like what's going on that they reflexively, they hear, hey, we're going to strike down, you know, majority, minority, racist, unconstitutional districts. And they all say, you know, we don't have time for that. We're not going to do it. And it's only after massive pressure do they all, except for Mississippi, change tack and say, okay, we'll do it. Georgia says, well, we'll do it next cycle, which that indefensible. And then South Carolina and Alabama, both the governors had to completely flip their positions.
2: Yeah.
1: Once pressure came in, that just shows you the weakness of the Republican Party and how we've got to actually elect better Republicans.
2: I also think that this is just one of the products of politics, at least as it exists today. It's like a lot of these guys are there for ego and not for outcomes. People enjoy being called governor. They don't enjoy actually affecting positive change that's uncomfortable to pursue. You know, people love being called senator, but that's why I think some of these Republican senators would prefer to be in the minority, because they get to be called senator and they don't have to actually do anything. So, you know what I mean? It's like, I just think this is kind of it's a cancer that exists in politics. And sometimes we have to shake these guys awake.
1: They don't want to fight the left. That's the key. They like the nice events and kissing babies and cutting ribbons. But when it comes to actually defending their people and the state and the Constitution, they don't want the fight. But I love it. Massey, you know, the only time he finds his spine in politics is to fight the conservatives, which that tells you everything you need to know.
2: Our thanks again to Adam Morgan from South Carolina. Check out the Vince podcast. You're going to love it. 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
3: You know, it's interesting. For such a long time, I think people thought about diseases as something that mostly happened later in life. Just in recent years, however, we as a society have really begun to think about preventing certain ailments much, much earlier. Case in point, new study out of Northwestern University School of Medicine found the mid-30s are a major turning point for men's heart health. For women, about a decade later. But for the men, this is the time when you really need to be thinking about your heart health seriously. At a bare minimum, start seeing a primary care doctor once a year just to get your blood pressure and cholesterol checked. You can also look up and then do your best to follow what is known as the American Heart Association's Life's Essential Eight. These are things everyone can do to decrease the risk of heart disease. I'm Dr. Sanjay Gupta, helping you live a better life.
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1: I was talking earlier this hour about Kash Patel visiting the USS Arizona underwater, now a lasting memorial in Pearl Harbor. The media's tried to turn this into a scandal. Like, oh, it's perks. He's just getting perks, as the FBI director. That sounds wonderful that he did that. Mike is calling from Florida on that subject. Hey, Mike, you're on the Vince Show.
4: Yes, Mr. Vince. Connie, thank you so much for taking my call. It's really an honor to speak with you, sir.
1: Thank you, Mike.
4: You're welcome. I could not stop laughing when these Democrats tried to say the opposite of Kash Patel snorkeling around the Arizona, and you said with the swim rings and stuff with margaritas. I could not stop laughing. I still can't stop laughing. You should be a stand-up comedian, sir.
1: It's just so ridiculous. They're trying to frame it up like he's doing donuts on a jet ski above the ship when the guy's literally just paying his respects and getting this rare, like, I got to imagine, if I was in his position, if somebody asked me, like, what an honor. I'd be awestruck that I could see. Jim, you're a history buff. You would look at it. You'd be staring through these goggles. You'd be this close. You'd be close enough that you could see it. The USS Arizona. It'd be a remarkable honor. You would carry that with you for the rest of your life. And instead, they took a nice moment and they turned it into a nightmare. They're trying to turn it into a nightmare. It's a scandal. It's a scandal. Yeah, it's a scandal. You know what would be shocking, truly shocking? If the members of the media who are acting like this is terrible had the same appreciation for our country as Kash Patel does. That would be shocking. That would be truly shocking. Tell me anything about the Arizona. Tell me anything about Pearl Harbor. Just tell us literally anything. Mike and I and Jim, we're all waiting with bated breath to see if you know anything about American history, because at least Kash appreciates it. I hope you have a wonderful American weekend, as always. I appreciate you for being here with me all the time. Would you please, if you get a chance, would you sign up for the Vince podcast? You don't have to sign up. Just click subscribe. Or go to rumble.com/Vince and subscribe there. I'd appreciate that. Thank you. Back with you Monday.
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22: The risk of stroke goes up for all of us as we age, but for women, the risk really amplifies after menopause. In fact, one in five women in the United States between the ages of 55 and 75 will have a stroke. But according to a new study carried out by researchers in California, adhering to the Mediterranean diet can significantly lower that risk. One expert said, "We continue to see study after study showing that a predominantly plant-based diet improves all sorts of different outcomes. Now, with this diet in particular, you've seen it lower the risk of certain types of cancer, diabetes, depression, dementia, even gum disease. Now, as a reminder, the Mediterranean diet prioritizes eating vegetables, fruits, beans, olive oil, nuts and fish, and limiting meat and dairy. I'm Dr. Sanjay Gupta, helping you live a better life.
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27: From ABC News, I'm Mike Dabusky. Harvey Weinstein's sexual assault case has ended in a mistrial after a jury could not unanimously decide whether to convict Weinstein of raping Jessica Mann in 2013. ABC's Peter Haralambos.
28: This was multiple days of deliberation. The jury sending back a note yesterday saying they were having trouble reaching a verdict, and the judge ultimately throwing out the case today after the jury said they could continue to be unable to reach that verdict here.
27: Weinstein was previously convicted of the crime, but the New York Court of Appeals overturned that verdict. We're learning that Dr. Stephen Cornfield, that lone American who initially tested positive for hantavirus, may not have been infected at all. ABC News medical contributor Dr. Alok Patel says it may have been a false positive.
29: Dr. Cornfield had two PCR tests that were sent from samples in the ship, and one came back negative, and one came back, quote, slightly positive or faint positive line. So out of an abundance of caution, he was placed in the biocontainment unit and then was closely monitored for any progression of symptoms. And then follow-up tests came back negative.
27: Meanwhile, the CDC now says it's monitoring an Ebola outbreak in the Democratic Republic of Congo. ABC News has learned President Trump plans to drop his $10 billion lawsuit against the IRS. In exchange, the government would create a fund to pay out alleged victims of government weaponization.
30: Talk of a $1.7 billion fund to pay out claims to those who say they were unfairly targeted by the Biden administration has outraged congressional Democrats.
31: It's utterly fraudulent what they're doing there.
32: It's another grift by the president of the United States.
33: I mean, it's outright corruption.
30: Pennsylvania Republican Brian Fitzpatrick says he opposes the Secret Service's request for $1 billion, a portion of which would be used to secure the new White House ballroom.
34: Shows a lack of priorities.
30: His opposition could prove key if Democrats stick together. Stephen Portnoy, ABC News, Washington.
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35: Hot. Here's the official forecast for today. Sunny skies, 81. For tonight, mostly clear, down to 56. Mostly sunny to kick off the weekend tomorrow, 85 for a high. Saturday night, mostly clear, down to 63. Mostly sunny and 90 degrees on Sunday. Mostly clear for Sunday night, 65. Monday, it's going to be sunny and hot with a high of 90. Monday night, mostly clear, a slight chance of overnight showers, our low 66 degrees. I'm Craig Allen on WGOW.
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6: Everybody, welcome to the Todd Starnes Radio Show, broadcasting border to border, coast to coast, across the fruited plain. Trust you're doing well today. Happy Friday to you. And we have a jam-packed show for you. By the way, Kat Kamick, the congresswoman from Florida, will be joining us in just a little while. Also, Dr. George Barna from Arizona Christian University. And we're very excited to welcome Dr. Robert Jeffress, the pastor at First Baptist Church, Dallas. He is part of President Trump's big Jubilee celebration that's going to be held on the Washington Mall this weekend, and we'll tell you all about that as well. It is also Open Line Friday. Now, this is the one day out of the week where you get to call in and you get to talk about whatever is on your mind. All you have to do is pick up the phone and call 901-260-5926. Again, that number, 901-260-5926. Well, a lot of hullabaloo over gas prices. I know our good friend Congressman Jim Jordan catching some heat yesterday over an interview he did. And Republicans are now basically telling voters they're just going to have to deal with these high gas prices. Well, to help us figure out how this is going to impact, or if it will even impact, the midterm elections, is a good friend on my Newsmax program. She's one of the smartest people I know, Tracy Burns. She's the Vice President of Women and Investing at Leventhal Global Advisors, and she has a terrific book out called Deduct Everything, Hundreds of Tax Tips, Legal Write-Offs, Credits, and Loopholes. Tracy, good to have you on the show today.
8: Todd, that's the best intro ever. You should have been my agent back in the day. That was terrific. Thank you.
6: And I do that pro bono on the radio, Tracy. Of course, you and I are alums at the old Fox News corner of the world, and it's always fun to catch up with alumni. And you're one of the good guys in the business. And Tracy, really appreciate the great work that you do.
8: Thank you, Todd. I appreciate you having me.
6: So let's talk about this. Jim Jordan is saying, well, you know, folks are just going to have to deal with these high gas prices. But you and I both know that's not exactly how that works in reality.
8: Not at all. And, you know, everyone's been hearing more and more about this K-shaped economy, right? It means one part keeps going higher and one part keeps going lower. And it's those people that are truly starting to feel it. I mean, my college kid the other day said, oh, my God, gas is $6 out here in Delaware. Like, people are noticing. The wealthy, or the people that are doing well, I should say, can afford the extra $20 at the pump. And they'll complain about it, but they'll pay for it. It's the lower income people that don't have that disposable income, Todd, don't have an extra $20 a week to fill the tank so that they can get to their job. Those are the people that are going to feel it. Those are the people that are going to show up at the polls in November.
6: Now, one of the things that we do on this radio program, we don't work off talking points from any party. I'm an America First conservative. I think we ought to put our country first and the well-being of American citizens. But I have a big problem when lawmakers, for example, Republicans now, back in 2022, they were saying that $5 a gallon gas kills the economy. And now those same folks are telling us that $5 a gallon gas is just something we should suck up and deal with, and we should be patriotic about it. I'm not buying that, Tracy.
8: No, and nor are the American people, Todd. And I think the war will come to an end. So I think that's what they're banking on, that this is short-term pain, but you do a lot of damage in the short term. And yeah. You and I both know when it comes to corporations and pricing, if they start to increase prices, they are certainly not going to discount us when the gas prices go back down.
6: Tracy, I know you cover this every day. How concerned should we be? There has been a slight tick up in inflation. How concerned should we be about those numbers?
8: Well, look, we're seeing it in the market. I mean, the wonks out there are noticing that the 30-year treasury is at 5% right now. What does that mean? That means people are asking for 5% return to invest money with the government 30 years out, because they're saying, we're not feeling like this inflation stuff is going away. So it is feeling stickier and stickier. It feels like it's sticking around for a longer time. This affects the Fed then. That means there's no way they could lower interest rates right now. So who does that hurt? Again, your lower and middle class families that are trying to get car loans and all those things. And so this is here to stay, I think, Todd.
6: And again, I think, you know, for a lot of people, they get confused. You know, they hear what the White House is telling us, you know, that we are now we have our own energy
8: independence. Yeah.
6: Independence. Thank you. And yet they see those prices going up. And a lot of folks, you know, at home are just scratching their heads saying, what the heck is happening here?
8: Right. And every now and then I do hear someone say, imagine what it would be like if we weren't energy independent. Okay, I get that.
6: Yeah.
8: But I think at the end of the day, this is a consumer confidence thing. What you pay at the pump is the first thing you see, the first thing you think about when you are tallying your weekly expenses. It is a gauge of inflation for the American people. And right now it's high.
6: Tracy, we love talking about technology, and I love technology. I'm not very good at it, but I love it. these self-driving cars, though, I still can't get my head wrapped around this. There was a crazy story coming out of Atlanta just yesterday where these cars, the Waymos, those are these self-driving mm-hmm. cars. They literally invaded an Atlanta neighborhood. And this is a high-end neighborhood in Atlanta where apparently the cars were just circling, going around and around and around this cul-de-sac. The neighbors are out there videoing, and it's super creepy because there's literally nobody in the car, Tracy Burns.
8: I think creepy is an understatement. That would have freaked me out, right? But I think, so while technology is great, Todd, you and I both have to figure out how to use it and implement it and all that stuff. It brings us back to some big, I think, big concerns: trust, regulation, and liability. And that, I don't feel like, as a citizen, has been worked out yet. If they showed up in my cul-de-sac, I think I'd be really concerned. I don't know if I'd get in one, quite frankly.
6: Absolutely. There's no way. There was like the Obamas did a movie. It was like this weird sort of like dystopian, you know, end of the world movie. And one of the creepiest scenes were all these self-powered, I think, Teslas, self-driving cars were crashing into each other. And I'm like, okay, that's it. I've seen Terminator. I know how this ends. It's not good.
8: I'm with you. I am a big fan of two hands on the wheel, and I hope always there's somebody in the front seat driving.
7: Could you imagine? I just can't even. It's bad enough when you're in New York City and you actually have a human taxi cab driver. Could you imagine not having any taxi cab driver? And I can't even go there.
8: Right. Right. God bless. I don't know. And I'm sure we will get there. And I was the girl that watched George Jetson and really wanted Rosie in my kitchen someday. But I don't think we're there yet.
7: By the way, speaking of that, Tracy Burns, you know, they're doing a live action. I just saw the pictures of the cast yesterday. They're doing a live action version of the Jetsons movie. And Jim Carrey is starring as George Jetson.
8: We've officially come full circle, Todd.
7: Yes, well, you know, I think we jumped the shark when we had the Flintstones live action movie. But you know what? I'm willing to give it a shot. We'll see what happens. Tracy Burns, where can people go? Where do you want to go if they want to get more information about all the great work you're doing?
8: You're the best. Tracy Burns Wealth. It's TracyByrnes Wealth.com.
7: All right. Tracy, great to see you. Great to have. We're going to get you back on to talk business stuff, and we'll see you on the Newsmax show very soon.
8: Thank you, Todd. Have a great day.
7: All right. The great Tracy Burns, everybody, kicking off our Friday. And she was one of the good people over at Fox News and Fox Business. And we really appreciate the great work she does. If you haven't got her book, by the way, you need to get that because that's going to save you a lot of money come income tax time. All right. Here's the deal. We're going to take a break. We're going right to the phones when we come back. 901-260-5926. Again, that number, 901-260-5926. 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
19: You know, it's interesting. For such a long time, I think people thought about diseases as something that mostly happened later in life. Just in recent years, however, we as a society have really begun to think about preventing certain ailments much, much earlier. Case in point, new study out of Northwestern University School of Medicine found the mid-30s are a major turning point for men's heart health. For women, about a decade later. But for the men, this is the time when you really need to be thinking about your heart health seriously. At a bare minimum, start seeing a primary care doctor once a year just to get your blood pressure and cholesterol checked. You can also look up and then do your best to follow what is known as the American Heart Association's Life's Essential Eight. These are things everyone can do to decrease the risk of heart disease. I'm Dr. Sanjay Gupta, helping you live a better life.
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7: All right. Welcome back, everybody. This is the Todd Stearns Radio Show. It is Open Line Friday, and just a bit of news. This is coming from Tennessee. We've been following that 9th Congressional District race, and just moments ago, Congressman Steve Cohen, who has served in the 9th Congressional District for 20 years, one of the most radical Democrats in the Congress, announced that he is calling off his congressional reelection campaign. He is exiting the race. So again, the way the districts have been redistricted and redrawn, it certainly gives Republicans the edge. As a matter of fact, State Senator Brent Taylor, who's been a regular on this program, is believed to be the front runner in this race. And it looks as though this will again be an easy path forward. Now, the interesting thing on the Democrat side, that pretty much all but guarantees that Justin Pearson, that radical guy, we call him Jivin' Justin with the power fro, that Jivin' Justin will in fact be the Democrat nominee. So it could be a Senator Brent Taylor, who is an America First candidate, going up against Jivin' Justin with the power fro. We'll keep you updated on that story. So that's an interesting twist of events. Let's go to the phones, by the way. We'll start our day in Ella J, Georgia. Our good buddy Joe from Ella J. And Joe, I have to tell you, your governor, I think, surprised a lot of folks by announcing that they're going to try to redistrict in Georgia. How do you think that's going to play out?
25: Well, I think that's a good idea, Todd. We're all for it. And I think Brian Kemp's been a good governor. But what we're really excited down here in Georgia, we got a gubernatorial election Tuesday, and I'm supporting, and most of us are supporting, a Trump-endorsed candidate named Burt Jones. He's a solid Trump Republican. I think, in fact, I told him yesterday, we had a rally for him. I said, Burt, I think you'll someday be president of the United States. This guy, Todd, is a great Trump supporter, a great conservative, and I think he'll be elected governor and then someday be elected president of the United States. So keep your eye on Burt Jones, because he's the real thing. And by the way, I'm so glad you're doing well, and I appreciate all you've done for Trump, and you're a great addition to Newsmax. And I'm watching more and more people. I just got back from Sea Island. A lot of people came up to me down there and said, Joe, we're watching a lot more Newsmax, and they mentioned you, Todd. So I'm just so glad you're doing well, and just keep up the great work because you're a conservative champion.
7: Well, you're kind to say that, Joe. And let me ask you a question about that gubernatorial race. And we're going to try to get Bert on the show Monday ahead of the election. That has really been a contentious race. And I know there's a businessman that's seeming to get a lot of attention. But the reality is, to your point, your guy's got the Trump endorsement.
25: Yeah, we had a rally for him yesterday. And I told him, I said, Bert, not only am I supporting you for governor, I think someday you'll be elected president. He's a combination of Trump, Thatcher, and Churchill, and that's a pretty good combination. But anyway, I just want to say how happy we are that you're doing well. And
7: well, thank you.
25: You're a conservative champion. Thank God for you. Keep up the great work, Todd Starnes.
7: All right. Well, Joe, thank you. And I do have to tell you, they're going to have to put something healthy on that menu at Pool's Barbecue, my friend.
25: We want you to come someday.
7: I'll do it. I may have to have a salad. I know that's heresy, but, you know, we got to do what we got to do.
25: Thank you, Todd. You're great.
7: All right, Joe. Take care of yourself now. All right, let's go to Athens, Georgia. Scott listening to us on WDUN. Hi, Scott. What's going on?
0: Hey, Todd. Hey, I was upset with what President Trump said yesterday at that thing with President Xi. I was thinking about all them boys that died in the Korean War and all the boys that died in the Vietnam War, that they gave their lives for our country. And this man gets up there. I mean, they fought the communist Chinese, and they all them boys that brought they home in them body bags. It just so upsets me that he got up there yesterday and just kissed that communist dictator's ass in front of the whole world. I'm telling you, that was the most upsetting thing I have ever seen in my life. I'm so upset,
7: Scott,
0: with Trump.
7: Why are you upset with the president? Because again, the president is there to make deals with countries, and no doubt about it, we've been at odds with China, and no doubt about that. But we've also been at odds, for example, with Japan and Germany and, you know, Russia. We've seemed to repair those, you know, those differences.
0: But Todd, did you grow up in the Vietnam era?
7: No.
0: Well, I did. And I remember all them boys that fought in that war. They came out, all the families that lost their sons. And even the Korean War, fighting these communist Chinese. And this man gets up there. There's more things important in life than making a deal. There's such things as honor and people's lives, the faces of people that died in that bloody horrible war.
7: Well, what do you think Trump should have done? I'm just curious here. What do you think he should have done?
0: I think he should have told that communist dictator to shut it and walked out of that meeting. That's what he should have done. I guarantee you what, if a president back in the city, if he had done this in the 1960s, they would have locked him up for doing that.
7: Yeah, but we're not in the 1960s, and we're, as far as I know, we're not at war with China. And again, I mean, if he's going to, I would rather, if he was going to do what you said, I would have just suggested he do it over a text message or maybe a TikTok video. That could have saved a few dollars on gas for Air Force One.
0: Yeah, but Todd, don't you care about people?
7: Of course I care. Scott, let me ask you a question. Don't you have a problem with the Japanese? What's your problem there, Scott? Do you? Do you have a problem with the Japanese?
0: What do you mean with the Japanese?
7: Yeah, they bombed something called Pearl Harbor. Do you remember that?
0: Yeah, I remember. I remember what we did to them.
7: Yeah,
0: we violated them with the atomic bomb.
7: Yeah. What about Germany? What about Germany? So we've got relations. So are you saying that anybody that we've had a conflict with in, you know, throughout world history, or at least American history, we should absolutely have no opportunities to find common ground with those folks?
0: Not with the communists.
7: All right.
0: We're dealing with communists.
7: Okay. Well, no, I hear you. And again, I think the president would certainly disagree with you. And the president is out there trying to make deals that ultimately will make America stronger. You know, the president's not over there. He's not. You said he was kissing ass. I don't believe that to be true at all. I believe the president is a master negotiator, and he does and says what needs to be done and said to get the best deal for the American people.
0: No, but I don't believe in selling your soul to the devil to make a
7: deal. How did he sell? Wait. How did he sell our soul to the devil here?
0: Because President Xi is a mass murderer. He has got that whole country just enslaved in a. They watch everything they do over there. Everything. It's just.
7: I'm not disagreeing with you. Would you just be satisfied if he just dropped the bomb and annihilated them, all of them? Is that what you would like?
0: Well, what with Japan?
7: Oh, God. All right. Yeah, I don't think we're going to do that. Look, I got to run, Scott. And I hear what you're saying. But at the end of the day, we're not at war with China. And President Trump's going to make a deal with them. But that deal is always going to benefit the United States of America. I understand why you're upset. But at the end of the day, this is about America and not China when it comes to Donald Trump. All right, we got to take a break here, folks. 901-260-5926 is our telephone number. Again, that number, 901-260-5926. It is Open Line Friday. By the way, don't forget, head over now, Amazon. Pre-order a copy of The Golden Age, How Trump Saved America. You know, I was going through our first galleys last night, and I'm like, I cannot wait for you guys to read this book. You're going to love it. The Golden Age, How Trump Saved America. We'll be right back, everybody.

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1: 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So we'll see where it goes. Could be crazy. 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
10: You ever wonder why the same cold virus makes some people so sick and others not sick at all? Well, according to an interesting new study out of Yale School of Medicine, one key factor is how quickly the cells in their noses, called nasal cells, respond to the virus and contain it. It's called the interferon response, and it can vary for different people. 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In other words, a cold that is a lot more miserable. 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

0: to be a part of that, including Franklin Graham. Tonight, by the way, Jack Graham, the pastor at Prestonwood Baptist, will join me on Newsmax TV. But right now, we're honored to have our good friend, the official chaplain of the Todd Stearns Radio Show, Dr. Robert Jeffress, pastor of the First Baptist Church in Dallas. By the way, his latest book, Jesus Revealed in the End Times, Hope for Today, from the One Who Holds Our Future. It is a great read. Dr. Jeffress, thank you so much for joining us today.
1: Thanks for having me. Glad to see that you're looking well, too, Todd. Glad you're doing well.
0: Well, thank you. You know, Dr. Jeffress, we have a great Memphis, we're home to some great hospitals, but we have the Baptist Hospital System, and they do a great job when it comes to cardiac care, and I figure if I'm going to go, I'm going to go around my people, and they did a good job of getting me patched up.
1: Well, hopefully you're not going anytime soon.
0: No, I'm going to stick around a little bit longer. I am going to I'm having to switch over to Dr. Jeffress. Let me tell you something. I've had to visit parts of the supermarket I did not know existed. It's
1: oh, well, that's the downside, isn't it?
0: yes, it is, Dr. Jeffress. It is. Well, I want to talk about this great event this week. I know the last time we had you on, you teased it. And this is really a special moment. And I'm wondering why this moment is important to the health of the country.
1: Well, you know, we are calling it, it's called Rededicate 250, and it's interesting that exactly 250 years ago on this coming Sunday, it was May 17th, 1776, when the American colonies were on the brink of a war against the British Empire, that the Second Continental Congress called America to a day of fasting, a day of prayer, a time of repentance, and yes, a time for boldly asking for God's help in defeating our enemies. I mean, the men who called for this, they were men who loved their country and they loved Jesus Christ. Today they would be called Christian nationalists, but they would never have allowed that label to deter them. They were proud of their love for God. They were proud of their love for their country, but they also believed that their faith compelled them to admit that the strength of our country did not rest on the numbers in our armies, but on the strength of our God. And so picking up on this thing, President Trump, in planning a year of jubilee and celebration on our 250th anniversary, thought it was important to set aside a day to rededicate ourselves to God. And that's what this Sunday is about. It's about rededicating our lives individually to God and together as a nation. You know, Benjamin Franklin said one time, "The longer I live, the more convincing proof I see that God governs the affairs of men. If a sparrow can't fall to the ground without his notice, how can an empire rise without his aid? Except the Lord build the house, those who labor, labor in vain." And that's the spirit of this Sunday. We are coming together to individually and collectively as a nation say, we need God.
0: I love this idea. And it goes back and you hearken back to the early days of the country, Dr. Jeffress, where faith and really Christianity specifically was so vitally integrated into literally everything we did, from elections, going to church to hear a sermon before going to cast a ballot, to those great watchmen on the wall, those ministers who were really speaking truth into the culture. And I wonder if we're ever going to get back to that sort of time in American history.
1: I don't know if we will or not, but I know efforts like this Sunday, will help push us in that direction. And by the way, the history of our country that you're talking about is exactly why the left is losing their minds over this event this coming Sunday. The fact that leaders, not just religious leaders, but political leaders would talk about America was founded as a Christian nation. They're just going crazy at that. I was just with our friend Harris Faulkner on Fox News, and I said, you know, when Christians get historical, the left gets hysterical because they know the evidence is on our hands, that on our side, that America was founded as a Christian nation. We're not saying everybody in America is a Christian. We're not saying other faiths aren't welcome in America, but you can't dispute historically the fact that America was founded on the Judeo-Christian faith. And that's what we're talking about this Sunday.
0: You know, Dr. Jeffress, earlier this week, there was a young man who testified before the House Judiciary Committee. This young man, 16 years old, a student at Wiley High School there in Texas. And it was, he was talking about the ideas that you and I are talking about right now. I was just so impressed with this young man, his demeanor, how poised he was. And then Congressman Jamie Raskin came out and just really tried to bully this young man for suggesting that, you know, we are in fact a Christian nation. I'm encouraged, and I'm wondering if you are encouraged by the boldness that we are starting to see from the younger Christians in this country, the Gen Zers.
1: I am, and I think that's a growing phenomenon that we're witnessing. And, again, we're not talking about disparaging people of other faiths or not saying that they're not welcome here, but we need to realize the influence that the Bible had on the founding of our country, and we need to anchor ourselves to that Bible if we're going to succeed as a country. You know, I said this morning with Harris, I said a number of years ago, two University of Houston professors studied 15,000 documents of our founding fathers to discover whom they quoted the most, who was the greatest influence on them. And after a 10-year study, they came to the conclusion that they quoted much more times from the Bible than any other source. In fact, around that time, Newsweek magazine, remember magazines? Newsweek magazine came out with an article titled, How the Bible Made America. And Ken Woodward authored that article, and he said, historians are coming to the realization that the Bible, perhaps even more than the Constitution, is this nation's founding document. And Todd, it's our adherence to the Bible in the past that has caused God to bless our nation. God's not a respecter of nations. He has the same rule for everybody. God's word says anybody, any nation who reverences God will be blessed by God.
0: Yeah.
1: And any nation, including the United States, that rejects God will be rejected by the God. Psalm 33, verse 12 says, blessed is the nation whose God is the Lord.
0: Well, what a great verse to end our conversation on. Dr. Jeffers, we always appreciate you coming on the show. By the way, this all starts, I think the doors open, or you'll be able to start getting onto the mall about 9 o'clock on Sunday. I'm going through the lineup here, Dr. Jeffers, and I do see a lot of Baptist ministers. Are you guys going to be able to keep it within the time frame? I know how you preachers can get it.
1: There is a giant hook that comes out at the end of 5 minutes to pull us off. So I bet we've got to leave time for the offering, of course.
0: You always have to leave time for the offering. Absolutely. All right. Well, Dr. Jeffers, congratulations, and thank you for doing this. And I just think it's such a wonderful thing.

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0: MZ, this is terrible. Apparently, one of those Waymos drove into a police standoff. This is nuts. These driverless cars, folks. I'm curious, has anybody actually been in one of these things? I don't trust them. You know, I want to be behind the wheel. I barely let people drive me in my own car. You know, I want to be the guy, but this is like RoboCop. This is nuts. Anyway, it happened in Los Angeles, the LAPD, and they actually had one of the LAPD choppers circling overhead as they were watching the Waymo driving right into the police standoff there. I don't know about this. I do not know about this, ladies and gentlemen. But anyway, I'd love to hear from any of you who've actually been in one of these driverless cars. 901-260-5926 is our number. Let's go to Milwaukee, Wisconsin, and Jerry the Liberal is on the line. Hi, Jerry. What's going on?
1: I'm doing fine, Todd. Actually, I was in a Waymo in Los Angeles, and nothing bad happened.
0: Were you in the standoff? So. Is that the one you were in?
1: No.
0: No. So hold on. So how does this work? So it just take me through the process. Is like an Uber or something like that?
1: Yeah. Kind of like I just got the app. I was in LA. I just downloaded the app. I signed off. You waited for the car. You got in it. It took me a couple miles, and I got out. It was fine.
0: Were you nervous?
1: A little bit.
0: Yeah, I would be. So were you like in the front seat or the back seat? No. How does that work?
1: The back seat.
0: Does it talk to you like, you remember Knight Rider with David Hasselhoff and Kit?
1: Yeah. No, it was fine. It didn't talk to me, but it showed where the stop would be on the app. So wasn't bad.
0: I don't know about this, Jerry. I don't know. You're a better man than I am, or a bolder man. I can't do it.
1: Okay.
0: All right. Talk to. I know that's why you're not calling. So, but give us your time. I knew that you were going to call in on this topic. Go ahead.
1: Okay, he's like, I'm waiting for Jerry. Okay, well, this is my disagreement. Now, Christians have influenced our country, and, you know, they've done some positive contributions. But this idea that our government, especially our Constitution, is founded on Christianity, I have to vehemently disagree. Now, freedom of speech, freedom of the press, freedom of religion are guaranteed in the Constitution. These aren't rights found in the Bible and Christianity. In fact, the Ten Commandments and the Bible in general bans worshiping any other god than the God of the Bible. So when we look at the freedoms in our Constitution, they aren't found in the Bible. They aren't found in Christianity. They're basically from the Enlightenment. They're from the Enlightenment period, which started in the 1600s, and, you know, from people like Voltaire and David Hume and Paine. And these are rights that are based on human reason, not based on religion.
0: Well, when you go back and look at the founding documents and the letters and the writing, and you've also got to understand the context of all of this, which is why the pilgrims got on the boats in the first place. And they were tired of being persecuted because they did not support the state-sponsored religion in the UK, which was the Church of England. So they were escaping from that. But at the same time, they wanted to have a nation where you could have that religious freedom. And it was a bumpy ride. If you remember in the early days of the colonies, there were some colonies where you almost had to profess your faith to a certain religion or denomination. And of course, that all got worked out through the concept of freedom of religion. Now, I don't think there's any disputing the fact that Christianity was in fact the dominant cultural force when it came to influencing pretty much everything that led to the founding of the country, from morality to, you know, the social framework of the day to the legal system. I mean, you've got the Ten Commandments here at the Supreme Court building. So again, for people to say, Jerry, that, you know, Christianity had no bearing in the country, I just think is not true based on the historical fact and document.
1: I'm not going to say it has zero bearing. Again, you mentioned the Puritans. Puritans believed in religious freedom for themselves. You mentioned that people were like often had their religious rights violated. Yeah, that's right, because it wasn't really until the 1700s to the modern founders, the founders of the late 1700s, where religious freedom became something. I don't think it's from the Bible. The Bible is not for religious freedom. It's not for for a democracy.
0: No. I would contend it is, Jerry. It really is. I'm going to answer that question.
1: Okay.
0: When you look at the New Testament teachings, it is a choice. It's a decision. No one is forcing you to become a Christian. That is your decision, your choice to make. And when you look at, for example, and how does that play out? For example, I'll take freedom of religion. It plays out in this context. If you want to be a Baptist, you can be a Baptist here, or you can be a Methodist, or you can be you could be an atheist or an agnostic. That's your choice to make. You're not going to be punished because of that. And again, the Puritans, they were punishing people. So again, we got all that worked out in the founding documents. But Christianity, it is a choice. You're not being forced to do something.
1: Okay, so when the Ten Commandments says, have no other gods before me, the Ten Commandments is wrong for prohibiting the worship of other gods.
0: Well, I don't want to get into I don't want to get into a theological discussion about Old Testament and New Testament and the New Covenant, and maybe we can do that on a later show. But what I am telling you is that our way of life was framed and was established through the principles and the teachings and the precepts of the Holy Bible. And there's just no way around that. And I know you disagree, but again, you're able to live your life however you want to live your life as a result of that.
1: Well, to me, it's because atheists like me and other people had to fight for our religious rights, and not necessarily from the Bible. I mean, often atheists were still jailed for our writings in the late 1800s. So it took a long time. It took a lot of fighting for us to have the liberty we have now.
0: Well, no doubt about that, but I will say that it came about as a result of the Christian underpinnings of our founding documents. Yeah. That's I know you and I are going to disagree on that. But
1: I mean, we disagree with
0: all
1: that.
0: All right. Jerry, always good to have you call, and be careful with those Waymos, man.
1: There's none near Milwaukee, so I'm fine.
0: Okay, good. Jeez, Lou. All right, that's Jerry the Liberal. You know, it's interesting, Dylan. I can't even imagine those Waymos operating in Memphis.
2: Oh, no, can you? Like, on the interstate, they're just going 70 miles an hour fast. No.
0: And the Dodge Chargers are zooming by at 120.
2: Well, well, drive-bys could go down, you know, the statistics.
0: Fair enough.
2: Yeah.
0: Unless they're going to try, they might try to shoot, I don't know, they would shoot the driverless cars.
2: Yeah.
0: So at that point, what happens is the Waymo go into a defensive mode where they try to run down the drive-by shooters.
2: Tank.
0: Wow. All right. We've got to take a break here, ladies and gentlemen. 901-260-5926. Hey, Congresswoman Kat Kamick joining us, and our good buddy Joe Messina, host of the Joe Messina Show. We're just getting started, folks. It's Open Line Friday on the Todd Stearns Radio Show.
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12: From ABC News, I'm Mike Dubusky. President Trump now wants the Internal Revenue Service to create a $1.7 billion fund aimed at paying out alleged victims of government weaponization. The fund, which would be made up of taxpayer dollars, is already generating pushback among Democrats like California Representative Pete Aguilar.
13: This is ridiculous, but this is exactly, you know, who he is. Somehow, he'll find a way to try to pay himself in addition to, you know, some of the 1,500 insurrectionists who he pardoned for trying to take over the Capitol here.
12: The fund, which hasn't been created yet, comes after President Trump agreed to drop his lawsuit against the IRS for allegedly leaking his tax returns. The president himself is on his way back to Washington right now following a summit in China. Presidents Trump and Xi, while there, agreed on a new vision of constructive strategic stability. Former Biden-era U.S. Ambassador to China, Nicholas Burns, tells ABC News there's reason for skepticism.
14: If we do anything, we the United States, that displeases China, they'll say, you're violating our strategic pact on stability, so you can't sell those arms to Taiwan. You can't criticize us that Jimmy Lai is in prison unjustly in Hong Kong, etc.
12: The Centers for Disease Control now updating reporters about the Hanta virus, saying no Americans are currently infected with the Andes strain of the virus. At least 41 Americans in 12 states are being monitored, though. And in France, a woman is in the hospital in critical condition with the virus. ABC News medical contributor Dr. Alok Patel.
15: We really are praying and rooting for this woman. But Andes virus, Hanta virus, there is no known cure or known preventive measure. But really what it is, it comes down to supportive care. That's keeping the body and the organs alive while the immune system does its best to fight off the virus.
12: The CDC also says it's closely monitoring an outbreak of Ebola, which started in the Democratic Republic of the Congo. 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
16: Here's the official forecast for today. Sunny skies, 81. For tonight, mostly clear, down to 56. Mostly sunny to kick off the weekend tomorrow, 85 for a high. Saturday night, mostly clear, down to 63. Mostly sunny and 90 degrees on Sunday. Mostly clear for Sunday night, 65. Monday, it's going to be sunny and hot with a high of 90. Monday night, mostly clear, a slight chance of overnight showers, our low 66 degrees. I'm Craig Allen on WGOW.
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22: 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Certified strength and conditioning coach Dana Santis told us, recovery is about choosing the right kind of movement at the right time. That means maybe working with someone like a physical therapist to harness movement as medicine. You'll need to prioritize controlled, high-quality movement over intensity, staying within pain-free or at least low symptom ranges of motion. You should think of pain as feedback, not a challenge to conquer. 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I'm Dr. Sanjay Gupta, helping you live a better life.
23: Yeah.

0: From the Liberty University studio in Memphis, Tennessee, it's America's conservative blowtorch.
1: That's us. That's right. I love this American ride.
0: Todd Starnes.
2: Oh, yeah.
3: Yeah, well, hello, everybody. Happy Friday to you, America. This is the Todd Starnes Radio Show, broadcasting border to border, coast to coast, across the fruited plain. Dylan, I can smell the barbecue smoke from here. I don't know what's going on, but we've got more than 200 world champion barbecuers. We've got pitmasters from all over America right here in Memphis, Tennessee, not too terribly far from our palatial broadcast bunker. And Dylan, everywhere you go in Memphis right now, it smells like somebody is smoking a pork butt.
4: It is a bad time to be a pig right now, Todd.
3: It's a bad time to be a vegan.
4: Yes, true.
3: I'm just telling you. Well, that is true. Maybe worse for the pig.
4: A little bit.
3: I'm just saying. But anyway, after the show, heading down to go and visit and check out some of the great competitors. I said really across the country, but it's around the world. We have people all the way here from the official Dylan, the official Norwegian national barbecue team is here in Memphis, and I have no idea what those guys are smoking. They may be in the other meat category.
4: Do they have one of those for this competition here?
3: No, they do. It's like elk and rabbit and, I don't know, python or
4: whatever's in Norway.
3: Well, I say rabbit and python because of our next story, which comes from Florida, and you know I'm going to have to ask Kat Kamick about this, but apparently things are so bad now with these pythons that are invading the state that they have deployed furry robot rabbits to fight back. Now, if you haven't seen The Boys on Amazon Prime, this is all going to end very badly, I think, for humanity. Let's bring into the conversation Congresswoman Kat Kamick from Florida. What's going on here? You guys have rabbit robots?
5: Okay. In all fairness, this is the first I'm hearing of robot rabbits. But I agree with you. This can only end badly. I am familiar with how some of my fellow Floridians hunt the pythons, which is interesting enough. Now you tack on robots that are somehow furry. This can only end poorly.
3: And it looks just like, according to the New York Post, they have a photo. It looks just like a furry little bunny rabbit. And I don't know if it, like, has jaws of steel and just, like, starts eating the python. I don't know how this all plays out.
5: I don't know what kind of damage it can inflict, because some of these pythons, and I've got friends that go down and hunt these things, they're eating deer, full-grown, full-sized deer and alligators. So I'm not quite sure what a small, tiny, little bunny rabbit robot will do, but
3: it's a killer bunny.
5: Just add that to the list of strange things in Florida.
3: Yeah, it's look, I hear you. And I mean, you guys have a great state, and I love, you know, the government and the income tax situation and the tax-free stuff. I get that. But the pythons and the alligators, that's a big no for me. I'm going to stay in Tennessee. We're good. We've got our own wildlife issues, but I think I can outrun those. Kat, well, a lot happening up in up on Capitol Hill. And I know that there's been a lot of concern about things like the Save America Act, and I just still feel like this is going to be a great, great midterm election for Republicans if we can just get some of those big ticket Trump items across the finish line.
5: Absolutely. That's been the big frustration that so many people around the country candidly have. They feel that we haven't executed enough on the agenda that was put forth by President Trump that everybody voted for. And I couldn't agree more. I share that frustration. I have been clamoring. And leadership would be the first to tell you that I'm saying, listen, we've got a job to do. We shouldn't be leaving until we get it done. And the Save America Act is a huge part of that, because we want to ensure that our elections are safe, secure, and the integrity of our elections is paramount. And so we're going to continue to push for the Save America Act and any other election integrity elements that we can include all the way through the midterms. But it's more than just that. It's addressing everyday realities that people are facing, myself included. It's the price of gas at the pump. It needs to come down. It's about the cost of everyday life in America that we're combating historic inflation and really dismantling this overzealous regulatory regime that has been put in place over the course of decades. That has really strangled industry to the point where families across the country pay about $15,000 more a year for everyday goods and services, just so that people up in Washington, these unelected bureaucrats, can feel good about themselves. That's really, really tough to unwind, but that's what we're working on.
3: And you know, sometimes, and I'm not sure if there's a way to figure this out, but I think a lot of times when elected leaders get to Washington, they sort of lose touch with, you know, the average Joes, and some of them used to be average Joes. And, you know, they're not out there having to fill up their tank every, you know, every Friday. They're not having to go to the grocery store, and they're not seeing the high prices that the rest of us. And I'll tell you, I'm pretty well versed, you know, in politics, but I went to go fill up my car the other day. It was $4.69 a gallon. Even I did a double take. And, you know, that's here in Tennessee.
5: I tell you what, I mean, my husband and I are one of the few up here on Capitol Hill that aren't independently wealthy. Many people know I'm a commercial sandblaster by trade. My husband's a firefighter. We're about as working class blue collar as you can get. And it pains us when we go to the gas pump and have to fill up his truck. And so we see it day in, day out, the realities of what so many people around the country are facing. And it really is, it is something that is top of mind for us here on Capitol Hill, something that I have been pushing Speaker Johnson to focus on, because people do get frustrated. They say, hey, we understand there's some really scary things happening around the world, but we got to take care of America first. And that's what people voted for at the end of the day, America first, and that's what we're going to stay focused
3: on. No doubt about that. By the way, maybe Pelosi or Ilhan Omar could give you some tax tips or something, you know, the trading.
5: I am one of the few members of Congress that doesn't have any corporate stocks. I don't trade or buy stocks. I never have. And it's really frustrating because I don't think that members of Congress should be allowed to trade individual corporate stocks. If you want to trade ETFs or mutual funds, fine. Those are diversified enough. But there's just too much insider information that we have for it to be a fair playing field. And listen, there's plenty of stuff for us to do up here to clean up this joint. I mean, we need to have background checks. People don't realize the staff that works up here, they don't undergo a background check. Members of Congress get security clearances, and they don't undergo a background check. This is the craziest stuff that happens up here. It's like herding cats and just a ridiculous time to try to get anything done.
3: You know, this week has been a focus on police officers around the country, National Police Week. We love law enforcement on this radio program, and we do whatever we can to help them out. And it just seems to me, when we see the stories over and over and over again about law enforcement coming under attack here, you know, they're always, in many cases, they're treated as the bad guys. What do we need to do to get back to the way it used to be, where police officers were widely respected and were treated with respect?
5: I really do hate that this radical leftist movement has hijacked so many communities around the country, where they find it to be the priority of defunding police and instituting these ridiculous reforms that make communities less safe and villainize law enforcement. I would echo and amplify what my colleague in the Senate, Senator Kennedy, has said, which, if you have a problem, call a crackhead. If your position is to defund police, then that is your, then don't expect someone to come running when you are in one of the most trying times of your life. As the wife of a first responder, I can speak to the absolute incredible worry that is embedded in our bones as we watch our loved ones go out the door every day to hit their shift. And we need to do everything we can to have the backs of our law enforcement, because they have had ours. And we think that any effort to defund police is an effort to invite chaos and anarchy into our communities and our neighborhoods. So I've been blessed to have a great community that loves law enforcement, supports law enforcement. It being Police Week here up in Washington, D.C., we've had several of our local law enforcement officers swing by and visit, and we've been able to catch up. But we've also introduced two pieces of legislation that I want to quickly highlight, one being answering the call of 2026. We know that mental health is a real issue within the first responder community, because they see things that most people would never be able to stomach, and it takes a toll on you. And so we've seen a huge increase of suicides amongst our first responders. Our bill would open up additional resources for our first responders. And then the COP Act of 2026, citizens only policing. You should be a citizen in order to wear a badge, because if you can't even meet the basic requirement of being lawfully here in this country, you should not be charged with upholding the law. So two pieces of legislation that we feel are critical.
3: It's common sense stuff. And before we let you go, I'm just so excited to see you addressing this. You are leading an effort to really deal with and create a bipartisan initiative to address these sexual misconduct claims within the House of Representatives. I just think it was appalling, and I'm glad they've done away with the whole slush fund, you know, paying off, you know, victims and keeping people quiet. But we got to get to the bottom of that, and we've got to make sure that folks are protected up there on Capitol Hill.
5: Absolutely. We have seen too many situations where the power dynamics up here on Capitol Hill have resulted in predominantly women being abused, harassed, assaulted, and that cannot stand. And so we know that this is a bipartisan problem. We've got creeps on both sides of the aisle. And so we're going to address this in a bipartisan fashion. And we're going to go through every single reporting system, every training model, every single element of this problem. And we're going to, instead of issuing a report, we're actually going to take action. And I'm really glad that we have the full faith and backing of Speaker Johnson. He has offered up every resource, as well as Leader Hakeem Jeffries, because they recognize that this is much bigger than politics.
3: Yeah.
5: This transcends partisanship. So we have to deal, we've got to deal with this, because this is a moment where we can no longer tolerate this type of behavior and abuse.
3: Well said. All right. Well, we're going to, please keep us up to date on that and let us know what we can do to help those efforts. We're going to have to leave it there. Kat, I wish you could be in Memphis. You know, a lot of people like to do their national shows in highfalutin places like L.A. and Chicago. But we got 200 pit masters. It's right down the street. It's a good
5: I'm
3: time
5: jealous.
3: To be in Memphis.
5: I'm sure you guys are going to have a great lunch today.
3: Indeed. All right. Kat, good to see you. Hope you have a great weekend. And thank you for the great work you're doing on Capitol Hill.
5: Appreciate you so much, Todd. Have a great weekend.
3: All right. There you go. Congresswoman Kat Kamick. I didn't realize she was a commercial sandblaster. That is going to be a conversation for an entire segment on the show. That sounds just like the kinds of folks we need up on Capitol Hill. Well, look, today is Open Line Friday, ladies and gentlemen. That means you get to call in. You can talk about whatever you want to talk about. You can also leave us a message on our YouTube live stream. We have so many people watching us on YouTube, Facebook, Rumble, listening to us on the radio. Lots of opportunities for you to be a part of the program today. Our telephone number, by the way, is 901-260-5926. Again, that's 901-260-5926. 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
15: Across the country right now, at this very moment, there are probably arguments taking place about who's doing more of the housework, the homework, the shuttling of kids from this activity to that. It's true. By and large, women do more of this than men, but doesn't have to be that way. And if you and your spouse can level that playing field, it's going to make both of you and your kids happier. Psychologist Yelena Kecmanovic says this might be how you get there. As hard as it might be at first, try to think of your partner like a teammate, not an adversary. Learn how to do some of the chores your partner does to get a better understanding of how much effort something takes. And finally, take the time to acknowledge what the other person is doing. And every now and then, even express your appreciation. That'll go a long way. I'm Dr. Sanjay Gupta, helping you live a better life.
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0: car tops. I mean, run through the street. Oh, we can't play the last part.
1: It's only one bad word in this whole song.
0: What? And it's at the end.
1: It's very end, yeah.
0: Wow, so that's Spencer Brand. These like little Lego people in the music video.
1: The Lego Movie had a song called Everything is Awesome.
0: Okay.
1: And this is basically that song to whatever he's talking about.
0: So. I see. So Spencer Pratt, you know, he is crushing it. If Republicans, I don't know who's doing all of his like campaign commercials and all that. We need them to work for the Republican Party.
1: Oh yeah, this is very creative.
0: Very good.
1: And a lot of young people will probably like this too.
0: I mean, you listen to that, and you want to run outside and start dancing in the street and cleaning up poop and picking up dirty needles.
1: Exactly.
0: By the way, may I just. I don't want to end this segment on a downer, but these are the folks that work with all the campaigns and the candidates. They're influencers. That's not the word I'm looking for. You guys know what I'm talking about. Some of you people can just be downright mean. So are you here in Tennessee? There's a guy running for governor. His name is Monty Fritz. He's a great guy, but some of the people that are backing this guy are just, they're mean, Dylan. They're just mean. So anyway, we've had Monty Fritz on, what, 3-4 times? I think that's about right, 3 or 4 times. So I get a message. Monty Fritz needs to be on your show. And I replied. I said, well, he's been on our show 4 times so far. I mean, look, we got 50 states. You know, we're trying to get everybody on, but there's only so much airtime. I said, he's been on our show 4 times so far, more than the other 2 candidates running. Which is true. And then the person replies back, my bad, you said Christian show. I thought he might be a priority.
1: My gosh.
0: What? That escalated quickly.
1: Went to the jugular.
0: Good. Well, so I guess I'm not a Christian now.
1: Yeah, I guess not.
0: That's, jeez.
1: Trying to be fair out here.
0: Just trying to spread the love. But I think some folks are spreading something else, and I'm downwind from it. All right, 901-260-5926. Speaking of California, we're going to talk to our good buddy Joe Messina. He's coming up a little bit later on, South Carolina in the crosshairs. We're going to talk to Adam Morgan, former state rep there, and Dr. George Barna from Arizona Christian University drops by. Oh, it's Open Line Friday. Did I mention that? 901-260-5926. That's 901-260-5926. This is the Todd Stern Show.
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4: A better life with Dr. Sanjay Gupta.
5: You ever wonder why the same cold virus makes some people so sick and others not sick at all? Well, according to an interesting new study out of Yale School of Medicine, one key factor is how quickly the cells in their noses, called nasal cells, respond to the virus and contain it. It's called the interferon response, and it can vary for different people. Now, when that response gets inhibited, it can trigger a different reaction, which leads to excessive mucus production and inflammation. In other words, a cold that is a lot more miserable. Of course, there are other factors at play: your genetics, any underlying conditions, immunity from vaccinations or previous infections. If you are trying really hard not to get sick, high-quality masks, they can be very effective. Also, good old-fashioned hand washing. And remember not to touch your face. I'm Dr. Sanjay Gupta, helping you live a better life.
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0: well-meaning folk, and we've gotten so many kind and wonderful messages welcoming me back on the show this week after being in the hospital, and I love all of it. I absolutely love all of it. By the way, I've done a pretty good job now of navigating. I've all this week, it's like I've been cutting back and doing, you know, trying to do all the healthy stuff, but the medicines I've got to take, it's a little confusing. I think I mentioned that on air or something. There's just a lot of it.
1: Yeah, I told you need to get one of those containers that separates all your pills.
0: Yeah. Yeah. So,
1: not yet.
0: Not yet. I'm not ready for that. It's sort of like I got a call a couple of years ago when it was two years ago. I turned 55. And some guy who owns one of these nice high-end, you know, retirement 55 yes. and up communities
1: yeah.
0: said, "Hey, Starnes, we'd love to have you as a part of our community." And I mean, it's a beautiful place and it makes a lot of sense. You've got concierge service. You've got your own maids. You know, you don't have to do anything. The problem is, Dylan, I'm hoping to live to like be in my 90s and I'm not sure I'm ready for that to be my forever home. You know what I mean?
1: Yeah, true. But you know what they say, you know, no one ever goes willingly. So
0: what does that mean?
1: We might have to get you a Waymo to take you over there.
0: Oh, my Lord. So all I could think of was, every morning you get ready to, because you're, you know, it's like independent living. You can, you know, it's basically an apartment, but it's really nice. But you're at breakfast and you're like, "Hey, what happened to Harold?" "Well, he didn't make it through the night." And it's like every week somebody's dropping.
1: Now that would be tough. That would be tough to, Okay.
0: Mrs. Shanklin is concerned about me. And she said that she actually sent me a link to purchase my own weekly pill organizer.
1: Yeah. This is what
0: I can't
1: this,
0: do
1: it's
0: this.
1: Time. Can't no, just get this. You an Amazon Alexa and it'll just read you off your order every morning.
0: I don't yet. Yeah, maybe that's what I need. Yeah. If I don't have a wife, maybe I could just have Alexa fill in. Anyway, the Shanklins are driving up. Paul Shanklin, our great parody guy. They're heading up to Arkansas, Branson. They're going to Branson. Maybe they'll run into our good buddy Alan Pillow, who runs the big virtual theater out there. Yeah.
1: Things are happening in Branson. So
0: I just don't know, ladies and gentlemen. I think I'm still too young to do the weekly pill dispenser. I don't know.
1: Do you need validation from your listeners right now?
0: I think that's what that silence. I was you're wanting okay. validation from the staff, but there was just silence. What's going on there?
1: Todd, you look fine to me. You sound fine.
0: Oh, Lord.
1: I'm not going to put you anywhere.
0: Let's think you're not going to put me in the home.
1: No.
0: Let's go to the Patriot Mobile Newsmaker line. Joe Messina. Joe, you see what I have to deal with every day on this show.
2: Well, you're going to get some more right now because you don't want a pill dispenser, but you're going to line up the bottles, which you're going to take every week and pull them out one by one, right?
0: So that's what I'm doing right now. It's really embarrassing. You know, somebody comes in and it's like, "Good Lord, Starnes, you look like a pharmacy in here."
2: Yeah. And number two is, let me see if I got this right. You're watching what you're eating, but you're leaving the show immediately afterward to go get barbecue. Got it. Okay. I understand now. Yeah.
0: Now, I'm just telling you, but I'm looking at it. I'm not actually eating the barbecue.
2: Oh, okay. All right. I'm sorry.
0: Does that count? I don't know if that counts. Oh, Shanklin must be.
2: South, but no, you got to eat it in the north.
0: Shanklin is actually listening. He says, "Now, Todd, as we age, blah, blah, blah, blah, blah, blah." You know, Messina, I was at the Whole Foods the other day in the produce section, and I ran into a guy who is with the he's a well-known business guy here in town, and we found ourselves talking about our ailments, and I suddenly felt like an old man.
2: Well, my dad, he used to sit around with his buddy, you know, talk about the knee pain and the ankle pain, right? And the stuff left over from the war and all that fun stuff. And he looked at me and he said, "You just wait. When you get older, this is the stuff you're going to talk about." I'm like, "Oh, yeah. Guys are old. I'm not going to talk about this stuff."
0: Yeah, he had me on the blood sugar, but I think I beat him on cholesterol. So I think it all worked out at the end. I left the conversation feeling pretty good and healthy, so... Oh, God. Joe, enough about my ails, what ails me. I want to play something for you This is the latest, I guess, commercial video from Spencer Pratt, who's running for mayor of Los Angeles. Let's take a listen. Oh, do we have it? Wow, here we go, guys.

0: So, Joe Messina, I can just see you driving the Jaguar through downtown LA, singing and playing that music at the top of your lungs.
1: And ducking and dodging those little piles of stuff, that would be good too. But those commercials that he does are great. I mean, seriously great. I would move to L.A. just to vote for him, you know, for one day and then leave again, because I don't know if he has a chance, but I wish he did, because he would go through there with like a bulldozer.
0: Joe, while the and by the way, it looks like he could actually pull this thing off. I mean, that's how you know, bad things are right now in Los Angeles.
1: Yeah, and they're very nervous on the left. I mean, they're trying to cut him out of these programs or cut him out of these debates and discussions. They're making up all kinds of stuff about him now. They're, you know, putting ads online that are making fun of him. You know, and it's obviously his history, his employment, what he does for a living. So and he has no business. He doesn't know how to run the government. He's never been in a position like this. I go, well, you've been in the position. Look what you're doing. We can't get any worse. It's the famous words of Donald Trump. You've been voting for them for 60 years. What do you got to lose? Vote for me.
0: Last night, the California gubernatorial debate, and it looks as though Javier Becerra seems to be surging in some of the polling data we're looking at now, in one actually leading Steve Hilton. Then I think you've got Bianco Steyer. It's Becerra, Hilton, Steyer, and then the sheriff in Riverside County.
1: Bianco.
0: So what's going on there?
1: We've got low IQ people. No, if you think about it, we were all excited for the longest time, and I think on this show I even said it'd be great if we could do two, but I don't think we're going to get two. So now we may or may not get one at the way things are going, and if Steyer pulls it off, it'll be Steyer and Becerra. And Becerra, we hoped he was shot himself in the foot. I don't know if you saw the interview that he did, and he told him that he didn't want, he basically said, look, no hard-hitting questions.
0: Yeah. Don't be mean to me. Don't be mean to me.
1: I know, right? God bless. Yeah, don't ask me any questions I have to answer.
0: Well, this is going to be fascinating to watch. I am disappointed in Steve Hilton, and I'm just going to say it. Why can't he have a campaign that is very similar to what Spencer Pratt is doing? Steve Hilton, his job is to be a communicator. That's what he did on Fox News. And I just don't, he's not able to convey the passion, the righteous indignation. It just, for me, it just seems a bit forced.
1: You're right. You're exactly right. The fire behind the eyes isn't there. Do you know what I'm saying? It's a great gig. It's a great thing to do, and we need all this. But there's no fire behind the eyes, no fire in the belly, if you would. I don't get that from him. And now I've seen him a dozen times up close and personal at one event, and I think I joked with you, and I said he sounded more like a cheerleader than somebody that was running for office. And what's too bad about that is he's put together this slate of people, good people, but he's put together the slate of people. I hope he doesn't drag them down with him.
0: And that is a concern now. So, again, I think this was a great fear also that President Trump coming in early and endorsing one of the Republicans. A lot of folks felt like that was a mistake, especially seeing how this is an open primary.
1: Oh, I agree. I agree. I wish Donald would have stayed out of it. And just let us decide out here, because he plays well in California, not well enough to give that governor the bump he needs.

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1: Many Republicans have somewhat given up on us ever getting power again here in this state, and it's too bad. We have a leadership problem as well, as far as Republicans go in California.
2: All right. Well, we're going to let you get back at it, Mr. Messina. Always good hearing from you, my friend.
1: God bless, Todd, and stay away from the barbecue.
2: Yeah, I'm doing that. I'm going to stay away from it.
1: Get good Italian food. That won't hurt you. That's good.
2: Oh, I forgot to tell you, Joe Messina, you would be proud, man. Proud. We have the Memphis Italian Festival coming up, and I have been invited to be a judge in the gravy competition.
1: Gravy. You hit it. Bingo. Okay, you're my man.
2: See, good. I'm telling you. So Messina, what should I look for? Is there anything that, these are your people here. Anything I need to know? How do I know when the sauce is good?
1: Simple stuff, right? You want to try a marinara sauce, which doesn't have meat in it. It's good and thick, but not too thick, and very tasty. You have to, marinara sauce, you should be able to taste a tomato and basil. When you move over to the meat sauce, meatballs or sausage, has to be tender. They have to be cooked in the sauce. It has to be tender. And there should be a little of the oil on the top of the gravy.
2: So I'm in training right now for this, Messina. And so I went to the market. I got I blindfold myself and I pour. So I've got in one plate, I've got the Prego and the other, the ragu. Oh. And am I doing this wrong?
1: Oh, God bless America. Yes.
2: I'm just shaking your chain.
1: Why don't you just get some Hunt's ketchup and sprinkle a little Italian seasoning? It's about the same.
2: I think we just triggered Joe Messina, Dylan. Oh, my gosh.
1: I'm going to go cook now just so I can save myself.
2: All right. Joe, I'll make you proud. So there you go. Joe Messina, everybody. Wow. That's like a thing with the Italians. Don't you be bringing Chef Boyardee and, Prego or ragu to the
3: table. Problem is, I think I would be okay with Hunt's ketchup and Italian seasoning. it doesn't sound too bad.
2: No doubt about that. All right, let's go to the phone lines here. 901-260-5926. Sonny from Ocala, Florida, listening to us on WOCA. Hi, Sonny. What's going on?
4: Hi, Todd. The more things happening here, more left there, one thing after another, I definitely think we are due for a third party. I know they've all the arguments against it. But when you have 17 Republicans vote on a bill with the Democrats, and I say Democrats because when you spell Democrat, all you got to do is take the C out. But anyway, it's just ridiculous what's going on, and you can't get these people to, it's their own private club,
2: yeah.
4: Democrat club and the Republican club. And like I said, the one bill, you had 17 rhinos run over there and vote for it. I don't know. I maybe I should have studied the bill a little harder, but... it's very hard to find out what they're doing until they do it. That's the other thing. That's why we need another third party. You don't know what none of the Republicans are doing or the Democrats are doing until they vote on it. And then what happened? How did we get out of how were we pushed out of the picture?
2: Look, it's a fair point, Sonny. And I think I know a lot of people are like, oh, we need a third party. I just don't know if that's even going to be doable. What I like are the folks that are running these independent campaigns. They're not beholden to anybody. And, I would like to see more people running for Congress as independents. And if we get enough, I mean, really all you need is about, 10 or 15, and you become major power players, in Congress. So I don't know, maybe that's the answer. Sonny, I've got to run, my friend, but it's good hearing from you. 901-260-5926. This is the Todd Stern Show.
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14: All right, let's go right back to the phones on this open line Friday. 901-260-5926. That's 901-260-5926. Charles in Gainesville, Georgia. Charles, what's on your mind?
15: Hey, Chuck. I think people misunderstand the word diet.
14: Yeah, because, well, most people when they think diet, you know, you're eating like a celery stalk or something. Did we lose Charles? I think we lost Charles. Charles was going to give me some guidance on the whole diet thing. Look, it's all about eating in moderation, I believe, you know. But I, you know, when you go back in history and when you you look at, for example, our grandparents, you know, our grandparents who were out there working on the farm, you know, they were hardworking folks. And that's one of the big challenges, I think, with society at large is we just don't have a large working population. A lot of people are sitting behind desks or they're, you know, they're not getting out. They're not physically active. And you've got folks like my, you know, grandmother Starnes lived to be like 104, I believe, 105 years old. And when she was growing up in the 1930s, they were sending the kids to school with a little pail of bacon grease and bread, and that was lunch. That was good eating, Dylan, back in the day.
8: Sounds good.
14: But then in her later years, she would be, you know, eating cottage cheese and peanuts. I never did understand that.
8: Maybe that's the secret.
14: Like, what's going on here, Meemaw? But the whole point is, you know, she ate, our grandparents and great-grandparents ate whatever they wanted to eat, and they weren't, like, ginormously large. Really, it wasn't until recently that we have seen such, I don't know, an explosion of girth in America. You know, back in the 1960s and 70s, early 70s, they used to put out these videos where they would actually mock school children because of the size of their weight. You know, they didn't want people to be lard butts, so they wanted kids to be healthy and to be able to climb a rope and, I don't know, a charge at Vietnam, you know, or something of that nature. So, anyway, I got to take a break here, folks. Hour three of the big show coming up, 901-260-5926. This is the Todd Starnes Show.
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26: Should you still work out when you're injured, or should you take it easy? 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Certified strength and conditioning coach Dana Santis told us, recovery is about choosing the right kind of movement at the right time. 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You'll need to prioritize controlled, high-quality movement over intensity, staying within pain-free or at least low symptom ranges of motion. 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I'm Dr. Sanjay Gupta, helping you live a better life.
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29: From ABC News,
0: I'm Mike Dubusky. President Trump is dropping his $10 billion lawsuit against the IRS in exchange for the creation of a $1.7 billion fund which would pay alleged victims of government weaponization. ABC News national correspondent Stephen Portnoy.
1: The House Judiciary Committee's top Democrat calls the idea a giant affront to the rule of law. In a statement, Jamie Raskin of Maryland says Trump has no authority to conjure up billion-dollar compensation schemes. Sources tell ABC News the $1.7 billion fund would pay out claims to those who say they were unfairly targeted by the Biden administration, including those who were pardoned for rioting at the Capitol on January 6.
0: President Trump is returning to Washington right now after a summit with President Xi Jinping in China. Those two agreed to a vision of constructive strategic stability. But former U.S. ambassador to China Nicholas Burns says it just gives China more leverage if the U.S. is seen to be breaking the deal.
2: This is a trap for the United States. The Chinese have tried this before, which is why previous administrations haven't agreed to it.
0: Several updates on the hantavirus outbreak. The one American who tested positive for the illness after being exposed aboard that Dutch cruise ship may have never had the disease to begin with. With experts saying Dr. Stephen Cornfield may have tested false positive. He now says he's deciding whether to stay in quarantine in Omaha, Nebraska, or go home and finish the 42-day quarantine there.
4: I think everybody in this unit is sort of having that discussion with their own health system and with their family. Some will probably stay here the entire time. Some may ultimately go home.
0: Meanwhile, the two Americans who were split off from the original group of Americans exposed to the hantavirus kept at Emory University Hospital in Atlanta have now been transferred to that quarantine center in Omaha. And another Harvey Weinstein case has ended in a mistrial after a jury found itself deadlocked over whether Weinstein raped Jessica Mann, an aspiring actress. 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
5: Here's the official forecast for today. Sunny skies, 81. For tonight, mostly clear, down to 56. Mostly sunny to kick off the weekend tomorrow, 85 for a high. Saturday night, mostly clear, down to 63. Mostly sunny and 90 degrees on Sunday. Mostly clear for Sunday night, 65. Monday, it's going to be sunny and hot with a high of 90. Monday night, mostly clear, a slight chance of overnight showers, our low 66 degrees. I'm Craig Allen on WGOW.
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26: If you are the parent of an infant, it can be really hard to find baby foods that are truly healthy for your child. According to a new study out of UNC Chapel Hill, almost three-quarters of baby foods are ultra-processed and may contain additives that are linked to potential health problems later in life. The study's lead author said what shocked her was that the top ingredient in 71% of these baby foods wasn't a fruit or vegetable, it was one or more additives that babies' guts are not fully developed enough to be able to handle. Eating the right food at this stage of life is so important because this is when children begin developing dietary preferences for the rest of their lives. So take the extra time to look at the ingredient labels on the foods you are buying. You're going to want short lists and also ingredients that you recognize. I'm Dr. Sanjay Gupta, helping you live a better life.
6: How did I lose weight? And I did lean right here. I did. I love this stuff. Listen, Brickhouse Nutrition been with me for a long time. So chatting with Miles, I'm up at like 235. 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
7: Todd Starnes.
14: All right. Hello, everybody. Welcome to Hour 3 of The Big Show. Great to have you with us today. We have a little bit of breaking news coming out of our nation's capital. U.S. Attorney Jeanine Pirro announcing a major crackdown. I am so excited by what I am about to share with you guys. This information just coming out over the past couple of minutes. Jeanine Pirro announcing a major crackdown on parents who let their kids take part in these teen takeovers that have been causing chaos throughout Washington, D.C. Pirro is the U.S. attorney for the District of Columbia. And she is now promising to prosecute parents who fail to supervise their children. She says adults could be fined and they could even face jail time. Jeanine Pirro saying at a press conference, again, this just happening, if the evidence shows the parent knew or should have known or permitted or failed to prevent participation, we're going to charge them. If you drop your kid off and you fail to supervise them, or you let them skip school to join the chaos, you're going to face fines, court-ordered classes, possible jail time. I mean, this has been a problem across the entire nation, ladies and gentlemen, where these mobs, these gangs of teens have been causing mayhem. People have been getting shot. People have been getting killed. It's an ugly situation out there, and I have been shouting this from our big, beautiful, huge microphone here to anyone that would listen, that we've got to start going after moms and dads. So well done, Jeanine Pirro. I'm glad to see the government finally stepping in and saying we've got to do something about this. Our telephone number, by the way, 901-260-5926. That's 901-260-5926. Well, I want to go right away to the Patriot Mobile Newsmaker line and say hello to our good friend, Dr. George Barna. He's the director of research at the Cultural Research Center at Arizona Christian University. And Dr. Barna, I truly believe that the research you guys are doing is so vitally important as we try to figure out how to fix what is broken in our country right now.
10: Well, there's a lot that's broken. There's no doubt about that. And certainly I think one of the solutions to that is for Americans to understand the Christian faith and to pursue a biblical version of it. We've got enormous numbers of people in the country who call themselves Christians. But then when you look at what they believe and how they're trying to practice those beliefs, it really doesn't reflect what the Bible teaches. So we've got to get back to some basics.
14: You know, before we jump into the research that you guys have here, I'm glad you said that because, yes, a lot of people, especially young people, are going back to church. But I'm just curious about the kinds of churches they're going to and what specifically they're being taught from the pulpits. And I think that's a big, I'm just wondering, for at least from my vantage point, I'm just a layman here. But it seems to me that maybe we need to get back to teaching the Bible and the foundational beliefs as opposed to, I don't know, self-help pablum.
10: Well, absolutely, Todd. I mean, one of the things that our research does show is that if you look at what churches are teaching about these days, 2 years ago, a big national study was done, only about 3% of the Protestant churches across the country taught anything during the course of that year about sin. So you've got to wonder, Why are people going to church? I mean, if you're not even going to be addressing the core issue for humanity, that we busted our relationship with God and we need to do something to repair it, well, you might as well just stay home and watch a ball game.
14: Dr. Barna, we've been hearing a lot on TV, on the cable news channels. I know Fox has sort of been advancing this notion that Gen Z is in the throes of revival. We've seen the kids getting baptized, you know, en masse at university campuses, which I think are all good things. I mean, if people are being saved and they're being baptized and then hopefully being discipled. But I'm wondering, you guys have been doing a deep dive into this, and are we literally experiencing a revival among this youngest adult generation?
10: You know, Todd, it's a very hard thing to measure, but what I would say is at this point, probably not. We have research tracking the adult portion of Gen Z for the last 6 or 7 years. So we go back to when they were teenagers, we advance now to when they're young adults. And what we're finding is that there are some changes in their faith perspectives, in their beliefs, their behavior. But when we put it all together, it's really kind of a mixed bag. There's certainly a group that's searching. So I would say this is a great time. The window is open. The window hasn't been open that often in the last 2 decades. It's open right now. But the key for us is not to try to impress them with performances Sunday morning. It's to try to build relationships with them where they trust us, where we can have meaningful conversations with them. And by that, I don't mean that we're trying to tell them what they need to believe, but we're really having a dialogue with them that eventually will lead them to the possibility that the Bible is true. And so I think that's what's going on. It's a time of searching. It's a time of some change. But I don't really think that we're seeing evidence that it's a time of revival yet.
14: I'm curious about Charlie Kirk's assassination. That was just last September. Did you guys, in your research, did you see any movement there in the aftermath? I'm talking about spiritual movement after Charlie's assassination.
10: Yeah, we actually had the opportunity to interview a national sample of Gen Zers 4 months before his assassination and then 4 months after his assassination. During that time frame, we did see some changes. We saw an increase in weekly church attendance, up about 5 points among Gen Z adults. We didn't find much change in terms of Bible reading, because there have been a lot of reports about how Gen Z is now reading the Bible. They're buying the Bible in record numbers. There's, of course, a difference between buying a Bible and reading it. But nevertheless, we didn't see increase there. We did see a big increase in a lot of their beliefs, but they were not moving toward a more biblical perspective. So once again, you have to understand that revival is different than transformation. And so, you know, transformation is a part of a person radically shifting from one perspective to another over the long haul and having a faith foundation for that. That is one thing we've discovered, Todd, is that if you have a lot of activity, spiritual activity, but it hasn't been preceded by change in spiritual beliefs that support that kind of activity, things like going to church or reading the Bible without a good understanding spiritually of why to do those things, those behaviors don't last over time. They become empty routines. People get bored with them, tired of them, and they leave it. And over the long haul, what happens then is that when somebody comes along later on and says, oh, you're really not understanding what Christianity is about, they're not interested because they think they went through the experience.
14: On the Patriot Mobile Newsmaker line with us today is our friend Dr. George Barna. He is the director of research at the Cultural Research Center at Arizona Christian University, and they have a new study out examining the recent spiritual progress and regress of Gen Z. And I'm curious about the regress because you did find some areas where Gen Z is not doing so well when it comes to looking and exploring at things biblically.
10: Yeah, you know, one of those has to do with marriage. When you ask them about what is a legitimate marriage, what kind of marriage would you support? They'll support any kind of marriage because they don't believe that there are any limitations. And so when you talk with them about the idea of one man married to one woman, they would say, well, that's not really the only way to look at it. You may think that's God's only plan, but their perspective at its generation is that that's not really true. They have a growing tendency to prefer socialism over capitalism. We found that there was a 15-point rise in the number of Gen Z adults who said that Jesus sinned while he was on earth. We found there was a 13-point rise in the number of them saying that they get helpful guidance regularly from their horoscope. So you look at all of these things, and the kinds of things they're suggesting is, man, I'm searching, I'm trying to figure it out, I want help, but they're not getting it. And so this is a great time of opportunity, but we've got to be prepared for it. And again, it comes through that relationship building.
14: All right. So, folks, I want you to read this data for yourself, and it's important, especially if you're a pastor, if you're a youth pastor or a college minister, you need to be reading this this information that Dr. Barna has compiled. You can do that by going to theculturalresearchcenter.com. That's culturalresearchcenter.com, and we'll post all of that, and you'll be able to find all of that information there. Dr. Barna, we're going to have to leave it there, but we always appreciate you coming on the show, and thank you so much for this data. Really appreciate it.
10: Thank you, Todd.
14: All right, Dr. George Barna, everybody, Director of Research at the Cultural Research Center at Arizona Christian University. I think that coming out of the 1990s and into the 2000s, where there was really a performance culture in many of our evangelical churches, where the emphasis was placed on building great worship bands and creating these experiences inside the church, whether it be with lights and smoke machines and the high-tech stuff. And there's nothing wrong with that at all. But if that becomes the emphasis, then you water down the message. And the message of the Bible, the message of Jesus Christ, cannot be watered down. And I think people are searching. And, I mean, these are, I wouldn't say they're troubling numbers or disappointing numbers. But, again, if you watch Fox News, oh, we're in the throes of revival. Yeah, I hear you, but I'm not seeing that actually play out in the culture right now. So a fascinating study, and I hope that you go and check that out over at culturalresearchcenter.com. All right, 901-260-5926. It is Open Line Friday. Let's go to Gainesville, Georgia. Susie is on the line. Hi, Susie. What's going on?
8: Hey, my friend. It's so good to hear your voice.
14: Thank you, Miss Susie. Good to hear yours, too.
8: You scared me.
14: Well, I didn't, you know, a lot of people told me that, and I felt really bad about it. So, I promise not to scare you anymore.
8: All right, Todd. Okay, because I miss the great Rush Limbaugh's voice. And I don't want to miss your voice as long as I'm living, okay?
14: I'll make a deal with you. I guarantee you. I'll do my best.
8: All right, Todd. Hey, I want to talk about the governor's race in Georgia. Burt Jones is not leading in this. Regardless of what Joe from LJ says, Jackson is many points ahead of him. And Martha Zoller says that Burt Jones is not even going to be in a runoff.
14: Is that right? You know, we need to get Martha on the show Monday. Yes. So she can give us guidance here. So what's going on there? Why it does seem like it's been a pretty contentious primary battle there on the Republican side.
8: Oh, you better believe it. It's been a dog fight. Or cat fight, whatever you want to call it, Todd. It's just been so, so nasty. But I personally spoke with Burt Jones. Todd, he wouldn't even look at me and talk to me.
14: Is that right?
8: That's right. He just, Martha said, what do you do? Just keep looking over your shoulder? I said he did. He just would not look me in the eye and talk to me, Todd.
14: Well,
8: I have not had... Go ahead.
14: Susie, you're speaking truth here, and I did pull up the latest primary poll, so... they do this is the New York Times, and they've compiled all of the polls. And they have Jackson leading every single poll, except for the Emerson College poll, where Jones and Jackson are tied. But you've got Jackson in one poll, Jackson up by 15 points, but mostly he's up by about 5 or 6 points over Jones in all of the polls.
8: Right. And... we Republicans in Georgia need to get our heads out of the sand and quit fighting among each other and realize who's got the lead overall, Todd, is Keisha Lance Bottoms. You need to just look at her. I mean, I saw polls against her and all the Republican candidates, and she's beating the slop out of them, Todd.
14: Yeah, that's I've been watching that polling data, and of course Bottoms, the former really failed mayor of Atlanta, yes, just did a terrible job. Yet she is leading decisively on the Democrat side of the aisle in those primaries, which, by the way, the primaries are coming up on Tuesday. So
8: yes, and we don't need her as our governor, Todd, because all she's wanting is more handouts, more Medicaid, more free this, more free that. I thought, you sound just like that crazy man in New York.
14: Well, it very well may be. Susie, I've got to leave it there, but I'm glad you called in. And you called out Joe from LJ. I know he's listening. But, Susie, the numbers are the numbers. And right now, all of the polling data, I think there are one, two, three, there are four polls out there where Jones is leading, but an overwhelming majority have Jackson in the lead there in the Republican primary. Susie, thanks for keeping us honest. 901-260-5926. 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
1: And all of a sudden you hear pop on the, and it's like one of the cans.
2: Oh, yeah.
1: And they're plopping down those little, you know, hockey puck things.
2: Yeah. No, that's fair. That's a
1: so
2: fair
1: I get
2: equivalent.
1: It. I get
2: yeah.
1: it. I didn't realize, and I did not mean to dwell on this or linger on this, but we've had a lot of calls this week, so I do want to share this with you because I do this every year at this time, and it just so happens that the anniversary date falls on Sunday, which is when we do not broadcast. May 17th, it will have been 21 years since I had open heart surgery. 37 years old, I went to the doctor, I thought I had a case of bronchitis, I thought I was going to go home with some Robitussin, and the next thing you know, I'm in the hospital for 3 weeks having pretty major open heart surgery. It turned out my aortic valve was just about ready to shut down. And so they did open heart surgery, and they gave me a beautiful St. Jude heart valve. And that heart valve has been ticking and keeping me going for 21 years. Of course, we had the scare a couple of weeks ago, but that's all taken care of now. And every single day, you know, a lot of people say, Todd, you work too much. And it's, first of all, I love working. It's just, that's part of my nature. I just feel like I need to be doing something. But also, I think, you know, for me, there was a sense of urgency about it, knowing that we're not guaranteed tomorrow. And I want to be able to pack as much as I can into every single day. That being said, if you're out there and you haven't been to visit a cardiologist, I want to encourage you to do that. Just get yourself checked out. You know, it's just a precaution, but we want to make sure everybody sticks around for a long time. So I want to say thank you to all the doctors and nurses out there that put me back together again. I will never, ever forget that as long as I live. All right, which is going to be a long time, by the way. All right, we'll be right back.
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1: All right, welcome back, everybody. This is the Todd Stearns Radio Show. And Dylan, you know, I did not forget about this, and we're posting it right now on our website, ToddStearns.com. All this week, people have been phoning in, and I think this may have, I don't know, correct me if I'm wrong, this may be the most popular topic of the entire week, the president's call for American young people to get out there and have more babies.
2: Yeah, and what we did blew up, and everyone has a song and an opinion.
1: So we're doing our part, and we're actually, we have coined the phrase. So when you hear others talk about this, we're the ones who created this. It's called the Make America Fertile Again movement, MAFA, if you will. And as our very first initiative, which we have now officially posted on ToddStearns.com, is the Baby Making Music Playlist. So We say us, it's really you, the great listeners of the Todd Stearns Radio Show audience, and you guys have come out there, and Dylan, we've crafted the list, which we are going to add to. So we still have time before the end of the show. If you have a suggestion for a song that maybe a young couple in love, maybe they're sitting there by candlelight and they're nursing their Dr. Peppers and they're exchanging romantic glances, and, you know, their music always just sort of makes the moment. Teddy Pendergrass is currently leading our list with Turn Out the Lights, and we've got a lot of others. But if you've got a suggestion, if you want to add to the list, first of all, you can see it at ToddStearns.com. And then you can call in 901-260-5926. That's 901-260-5926, and you can actually send in your recommendation. Somebody said Barney the Dinosaur song. That's just weird.
2: What?
1: I know. I think they were joking.
2: I hope so.
1: I do too. We should call the police.
2: Yeah.
1: I'm just saying. All right. 901-260-5926. This is the Todd Stearns Radio Show. Well, yesterday on my Newsmax program, we had the Lieutenant Governor of South Carolina on, and she said there's going to be some payback in South Carolina after these rogue Republicans decided to defy President Trump on redistricting. Well, to help us understand what that's all about, a former lawmaker there in South Carolina, he is president of Majesty Music, Adam Morgan. Adam, good to have you with us today.
3: Hey, Todd, good to be with you.
1: You know, before, I'm just going to go there. I wasn't going to go there, Adam, but you're a music guy. I mean, is there, you know, for all the good Christian, you know, the good Baptist folks out there, is there a good song that, you know, you would recommend they play to, you know, to have a romantic evening together?
3: Yeah.
1: Preferably not a hymn, but, you know.
3: I think, you know, if the text that it would be based on has got to be out of Song of Solomon. And that's a good Baptist joke.
1: Oh, jeez.
3: So you got to read Song of Solomon.
1: I'm blushing a little bit here. My goodness. Okay. Thank you for that, Adam. So, look, the Lieutenant Governor, I was kind of impressed with her. I'd never met her before and never had the chance to interview her. But she seemed really fired up and disgusted with what these Republicans did. I'm curious what the mood is there in the Palmetto State.
3: Yeah, I mean, it's maddening. They basically took the opportunity to easily pass a new district that would have actually been constitutional, and they sided with Democrats. They actually repeated all of the Democrat talking points, and it was only five Republican legislators, senators, who did this. And, you know, they're saying, oh, our map's just fine. One of them actually said, you know, we've got a fight against the pressure from D.C. This is a states' rights issue and a federalism issue. Attacking the president for just, you know, implying that they should do it. I mean, he didn't pressure anybody. He didn't demand anything. And it just shows you the state of the Republican Party. We have these weak leaders, and we've got to stop electing these kind of Republicans who the only time they find their courage is to fight conservatives. And it's passed the House. The governor is supportive of it. And he's now called a special session to try to force their hand because they've already killed it once. And really, at this point, it just comes down to the clock. Can these five senators talk several of their other members who are Republicans who support this? Can they talk them into delaying this just long enough to kill it this year? And the deadline is May 26. That's early voting here in South Carolina. So if they don't pass a new map, we're stuck with the racially gerrymandered 6th congressional district. That is Jim Clyburn's district, former Democratic whip, Nancy Pelosi, close ally, and the very man who gave us Barack Obama and Joe Biden. Because if you remember, South Carolina's first in the South primary. And it was Jim Clyburn, his endorsement and his working his network in South Carolina, that both won Barack Obama and Joe Biden the South Carolina primary, which cleared the way for them to win the Democratic nomination and then be our president. So we have a chance to get rid of this guy. We have a supermajority. Will the Republicans do it?
1: That's the big question. I think a lot of people get confused when they see things like this happen, and it's not the only state. But the reality is that a lot of these Republicans in the southern states are actually closeted Democrats in many of these instances.
3: Absolutely, because it's a Republican supermajority. They know they would never win if they ran as Democrats, so they just want the power and the control over the legislature, so they just simply run as Republicans. And they spend most of their time opposing conservative legislation and working with Democrats. And really, I mean, I know you had the lieutenant governor on, but we should also point out that the governor himself of South Carolina initially refused to call a special session and publicly stated that he wasn't going to support one way or the other the redistricting effort. And it wasn't just South Carolina. It happened in Mississippi, Alabama, Georgia, South Carolina. The Supreme Court says, hey, no more racial gerrymandering. It's unconstitutional. We've suffered under it for 30 years in the South, rubber stamping racism. In fact, using it as a moral imperative that you have to gerrymander on the basis of race, and that radicalized generations of youth and minority groups, and finally we have the chance to stop it, and the decision's handed down, and all these Republican governors reflexively say, nah, we're not going to do that. And it's only because of public pressure and the Republican base just losing their minds over it that they actually reversed course all but Mississippi and have now kind of started the process, and we'll see if it gets done. And now we see the Senate the exact same thing with five senators all saying, nah, I don't think we need to do this. We shouldn't do this. This is wrong. Even one guy, a Republican, Tom Davis, right here in South Carolina, claiming that it's unconstitutional for us to redistrict the unconstitutional gerrymander districts. Wrap your mind around that.
1: This is a head scratcher. The lieutenant governor seems to think there's going to be some blowback on these lawmakers when they are up for re-election. We saw that in Indiana, where they were just decimated. All the Republicans who stood against President Trump pretty much got wiped out. I'm wondering, do you think that we are going to see that happen in South Carolina?
3: It would be a great day in South Carolina if we do. And I think there will be a definite reaction to it. The downside is their elections are 2 years away, which is why they're so emboldened to do this. You know, initially said they were opposed to it. Then when we really started holding their feet to the fire, they all flipped and it passed unanimously. Not a single Republican opposed it in the South Carolina House. That's because their elections are right now. They're in June. But the Senate thinks that they'll have enough time that people forget. And I'll just simply say, we're not going to let them forget it. There's too many people that are laser focused on this. We'll make sure these guys get challengers that are strong in the primary and we defeat them. They've been exposed. Not even just apart from that they're not supporting the Republican Party or not supporting President Trump's initiative or whatever. They're not supporting the Constitution. They're not defending. I mean, the most sacred thing you have is that you take an oath to do it, and they can't be bothered. They want to protect Jim Clyburn's seat. Why? They literally said, well, because we get more money if a Democrat, you know, is in the administration as president, and so it's kind of nice to have a Democrat in Congress. So we should protect that using racial gerrymandering, which is ludicrous. There's 19 states that are single-party control. You don't just lose your ability to get any funding from Washington when the opposition party is in control. It's not how it works. It's all gaslighting.
1: Right.
3: And it's sad that Republicans push these talking points.
1: All right. Adam Morgan joining us on our Patriot Mobile Newsmaker line today. He's president of Majesty Music and just a great American patriot. MajestyMusic.com is the website. That's MajestyMusic.com. Adam, any inclination to jump back into politics?
3: Yeah, well, I think these senators are rage baiting me into running for office because if nothing else, I'll be hyper focused on recruiting candidates. Yeah. I'm working closely with the South Carolina Freedom Caucus guys. I helped start that group. And by the way, they filed a bill to actually redistrict in January. They knew the Supreme Court decision was coming. They said, hey, let's get ready for this so that it's ready to go and we can get it done. They didn't even give the bill a hearing. So if only the establishment would listen to conservatives. So I'm focused on helping them.
1: All right. All right. Adam, we're going to leave it there, my friend. Have a great weekend, and we'll look forward to getting you back on soon.
3: Thanks for having me on.
1: All right. There you have it, folks. Yeah, look, we're going to have, just because there's an R behind your name doesn't necessarily mean that these candidates are good candidates. And there's got to be some retribution here. Retribution. 901-260-5926, our telephone number. That's 901-260-5926. Dylan, it's sort of weird going to our website right now and seeing the words Todd's Make America Fertile Again playlist.
2: We're just trying to do America a good service.
1: We're trying to do a solid. That's all. So let's go to the phones. We've got Nathan in Arkansas who has a suggestion for our list. Nathan, what you got for us?
4: Well, I have the song from the Wedding Singer, Grow Old With You, that Adam Sandler's character sings on the airplane when he proposes to Drew Barrymore's character. And it's one of the classics, but if you actually look it up, there's actually another song that he does that has the different lyrics, but the ones that I, you know, prefer are the ones that are on the movie.
5: I want to make you smile.
1: Oh, is this it?
5: Whenever you're sad.
4: That is it.
5: Carry you around when your arthritis is bad. All I want to do.
1: I do have a little touch of arthritis.
5: Grow old with you.
4: Grow old.
1: Oh, he's singing. Nathan's singing. You have a very nice singing voice.

0: Oh, nice. We got a key change coming up.
1: Kiss you, kiss you, give you my coat when you are cold.
0: Nathan, what's going on in that car?
1: Feed you,
2: hey, even I let you hold the
0: rope. It's a great song. Wow.
2: It's
0: what?
2: A classic.
0: That's really a nice song.
2: I used to play that song like in a band that I used to play in. It was a worship band, but we would play that. I would play that song because it was just one of our favorite movies at the time. So,
0: is that right?
2: Classic.
0: So Nathan, it's so funny. Adam Morgan, who was just on, is a good friend of mine. And if you guys, anybody knows Patch the Pirate, they're the family that created all of that. So it may have been an unfair question to ask an independent Baptist. What romance songs do you recommend for Baptists? But since you're a worship leader, Nathan.
2: Well, I was. Yeah, but I'm also Southern Baptist, Todd. I'm Southern Baptist, and I don't have any shame about that at all.
0: No, not at all. So. Not at all. As a matter of fact, no, I love that. I love that song. I was just trying to think of what hymns would be appropriate for courting. And I kept coming back to Love Lifted Me. That was about it.
2: What was that? How He Loves, you know, with a sloppy wet kiss. And
0: I don't think that's in the Baptist hymnal.
2: The song How He Loves, you know. Yeah.
0: What is it? God is My Girlfriend music, right? It can go either way, those songs. All right, Nathan, well, thank you for that great selection. I appreciate your recommendation. Let's go to Tom in Salem, Oregon, KYKN. So, Tom, I understand that you've got songs that should not be on the list.
3: Yeah, my first thought when I heard about this was maybe we need an anti-list, and because one of the first ones I thought of was Simon, 50 Ways to Leave Your Lover, Simon and Garfunkel.
0: Oh, jeez. that's fair enough. Yeah. Fair enough.
3: Yeah, once I got on that list, I couldn't get off, you know.
0: I understand. Tom, it's a well-taken point. Thank you for that. All right, 901-260-5926. Your last moments to get your song on our Make America Fertile Again playlist, also known as Baby Making Music. 901-260-5926. This is the Todd Starnes Show.
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12: Across the country right now, at this very moment, there are probably arguments taking place about who's doing more of the housework, the homework, the shuttling of kids from this activity to that. It's true. By and large, women do more of this than men. But doesn't have to be that way. And if you and your spouse can level that playing field, it's going to make both of you and your kids happier. Psychologist Yelena Kecmanovic says this might be how you get there. As hard as it might be at first, try to think of your partner like a teammate, not an adversary. Learn how to do some of the chores your partner does to get a better understanding of how much effort something takes. And finally, take the time to acknowledge what the other person is doing. And every now and then, even express your appreciation. That'll go a long way. I'm Dr. Sanjay Gupta, helping you live a better life.

right, welcome back to the Todd Starnes Radio Show. Going back to a call we had earlier in the program about President Trump, and the guy was really upset because President Trump was bending over backwards and kissing the behind of Xi Jinping. And there's a report out, and again, I strongly disagreed with how the guy was framing the argument here. And I pointed out that, look, Trump is a smart man, and Trump knows that ultimately, you know, China is the enemy. But he's going to go over there, and he's going to make the best argument, the best case he can for the American people. I mean, that's why he's over there. So anyway, there's a report in the New York Post about the delegation that went over to China and all of the electronics. You know, they were all lavished with all sorts of wonderful gifts and things of that nature when they were over there. And it turns out they weren't allowed to bring any of it back with them. So every person that was over there, was part of the delegation, actually had to have a fresh burner phone. They weren't allowed to bring any of their devices over. And again, this goes back to the fact that Trump doesn't trust these people, nor should we trust China. But that doesn't mean we can't make some sort of a deal. And that was the point of this New York Times, or rather the New York Post piece. I mean, it's terrible, but yeah, you can't trust him at all. So anyway, according to the New York Post, prior to boarding Air Force One to depart Beijing, the entire U.S. delegation disposed of every single item that was provided to them by their Chinese host. And it doesn't matter if it's like a tiny little pin, or maybe one of those, I don't know, Beanie Babies, if those are a thing. I don't know what they give them over there. Gifts, commemorative items, all of it was dumped into a giant trash bin on the site. According to the Post, the director was absolute. No item of Chinese origin was allowed to board the aircraft. According to the Post, the precautions extended beyond the departure itself. Delegation members left all personal electronic devices at home before traveling to China and operated exclusively on clean burner phones throughout the duration of the trip. And let me just say, that's just common sense, ladies and gentlemen. It's just common sense. So there you go. All right, don't forget, ToddStarnes.com. Go check out all of our great stories. You can check out our playlist. Let us know how that works out for you 9 months from now. And in the meantime, head over to Amazon and be sure to pre-order a copy of my brand-new book, The Golden Age, How Trump Saved America. You're going to want to read this one, folks. It's really going to be a great book. I'm excited for you to be able to read it. The Golden Age, How Trump Saved America. All right, get out there. Have a great Friday, everybody. And whatever you do, you be sure to go to church this weekend, America.

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10: From ABC News. I'm Mike Dubusky. President Trump is about to return to the White House after his trip to China and his summit with Chinese President Xi Jinping this week. ABC News Chief Washington Correspondent Mary Bruce.
11: Questions remain about what progress was made here. The president came to Beijing hoping to convince Xi to use his influence over Iran, one of China's closest allies, to open the Strait of Hormuz.
12: We did discuss Iran. We feel very similar to Iran. We want that to end.
11: But it's unclear if Xi agreed to pressure Iran.
10: The conflict in the Middle East is continuing to put a strain on prices here at home, with global oil prices closing the week up 3% on worries about a prolonged market shock if the strait remains shut down. Celia Monreal is a mother of five in Tyler, Texas, and says she's feeling the pinch at the pump and at the grocery store.
13: I guess the way that he sold that he was going to better the economy, I voted for Donald Trump, which I regret doing, which like a lot of people regret doing.
10: The CDC now says all the Americans who were on board that Dutch cruise ship that saw the Hanta virus outbreak in recent weeks are now all being held at the National Quarantine Unit in Nebraska. Two were transferred from Georgia today. ABC News medical contributor Dr. Alok Patel says none of the Americans are symptomatic, but a French woman is now in critical condition in the hospital.
14: Hanta virus can affect your heart, your lungs, and your kidneys, so treatment may involve mechanical ventilation, artificial bypass machines to protect the lungs and the heart. That's something called ECMO, which some people may refer to as an artificial lung. That's fluids, that's blood pressure support. That's everything to protect those vital organs.
10: Meanwhile, the CDC also tracking an outbreak of Ebola in the Democratic Republic of Congo. And Colorado Governor Jared Polis has granted clemency to Tina Peters, the former county clerk convicted in an election fraud scheme in 2020. You're listening to ABC News.
15: Funeral.
16: A Better Life with Dr. Sanjay Gupta.
17: For years, scientists have been studying the association between depression and dementia. As you might expect, the relationship is complicated. But there's this new study out of the UK which found it's not just broad strokes. There are six symptoms of depression that are especially correlated with dementia risk years later. Number one, losing confidence in yourself. Two, not being able to face up to your problems. Three, not feeling warmth or affection from other people. Four, feeling nervous and anxious all the time. Five, not being satisfied with the way tasks are carried out. And finally, six, difficulty concentrating. What we could be seeing here is the impact of people becoming less social, or that certain changes in the brain lead to both depression and dementia. But dementia takes longer to manifest. If you notice these symptoms, talk to your doctor about it. I'm Dr. Sanjay Gupta, helping you live a better life.
15: This is Jed Mescott. Losing your cell phone service is frustrating, but when you live in areas of so-called dead zones, it could lead to more serious consequences. But listen up, things are changing for the better.
18: Three of the nation's largest cell phone providers pledged to join forces to end the so-called wireless service dead zones. Verizon, AT&T, and T-Mobile issued a statement saying the companies will expand the reach of satellite providers, which would eliminate the need to always route signals to grounded cell sites and create an overlapping patchwork of coverage.
15: It's happening this Sunday in Chattanooga as more than 3,000 athletes will compete in the Ironman 70.3. They're coming from 64 countries and 45 different states. The ages range from 18 to 79. As expected, traffic will be a nightmare downtown as runners will be on the Riverwalk, Amicola Highway, the Veterans Bridge, Barton Avenue, and Riverfront Parkway between 10:30 in the morning and one in the afternoon.
19: Here's the official forecast for tonight. Partly cloudy, 57. Partly sunny tomorrow to kick off our weekend with a high of 86. Tomorrow night, mostly cloudy and 63. Sunshine for Sunday, 90 the high. Sunday night, mostly clear and 66. Monday back to work with sunshine, but wind gust up to 20 miles per hour, a high of 90 degrees. Monday night, partly cloudy and 67. Tuesday, partly sunny, could see some afternoon showers, our high 90. I'm Craig Allen on WGOW.
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0: live in here, our number, 877-381-3811, 877-381-3811. In hour two, we'll have Ed Gallarine, excuse me. He'll be in the program. He's running against Thomas Massie. Thomas Massie, in my view, has moved hard left, hard anti-MAGA, hard anti-Trump. He votes with the Democrats constantly. When you're an extremist, radical libertarian, that's what happens. And that's what happened to this guy. And he's been endorsed by Ro Khanna, a.k.a. Ro Khanman, who's a radical left-wing kook. And so the radical left-wing kooks are getting behind this guy. The woke Reich neo-fascists are getting behind this guy. And, of course, he claims to be a constitutionalist. Maybe he was once, but he certainly isn't anymore. And the man he's running against is a constitutionalist. He did serve in the Navy. He's a solid, solid guy. Ed Gallarine, and he'll be on the program next hour. And that race begins in earnest, the election, I believe, on Tuesday in the primary. So we invited him on the program. Now, Acting Attorney General Todd Blanche, he's a very good guy. He's a very good lawyer. Despite what the Democrats say, of course, if you're not in the tank for the Democrats, they don't like you. It's that simple. And he's talking about what the FBI uncovered, and he's talking with Martha McCollum about an hour or two ago. And I want you to listen to this, because everybody keeps talking about a deal with this regime. I just know. I have a good sense for these things, a good gut reaction to these things. They need to be destroyed, that regime. Cut one, go.
1: This was a remarkable effort by our FBI, Director Patel leadership, and our international partners. And we were able to intercept and get in the middle of this man's attempts to wreak havoc and terrorize not only the United States, Canada, Europe. And so we were able to introduce an undercover working with our law enforcement partners. So I think what our U.S. attorney just said is dead on, that President Trump's leadership around the world allows us to have the credibility and the partnerships to allow us to work with folks overseas. And that's what happened here. So he was brought here and appeared in court this, you know, earlier today. And it is a, on the one hand, should be very alarming. Yeah. To the people in this country, that there are men around the world trying to exact this sort of terror. On the other hand, it shows the success of good law enforcement work and good police work and working hard to protect our borders, which is what we do every single day. And so this investigation is ongoing. It's just a complaint. I expect the next steps will be an indictment. And obviously, we're still investigating and going to make sure that anybody that was involved with him will be brought to justice as well.
2: Was he picked up in Iraq, and when was he brought to the United States?
1: He was recently brought to the United States. I want to be careful talking about the operation, so I don't put anybody in danger. But it's enough to say that this was an effort that included not only the FBI, but our law enforcement partners overseas as well.
0: Cut two, go.
2: Can you tell us how imminent this synagogue attack in New York City was? And we understand that there were many plans that he was overseeing. But how imminent was this attack?
1: If you look at what the complaint alleges there, and again, it was with an undercover. And so we were able to introduce an undercover. But there was an expectation that this would happen very, very soon, and that it would happen, not in years to come, but now. And so if you accept the complaint talking about how his goal was to try to stop the United States from the work that we're doing in Iran, then obviously he wanted it done as soon as possible. So this was a real. Serious terrorist threat to this country. And I want to thank the FBI, and we should all thank the FBI and the prosecutors in New York for really putting together a good case and stopping this.
0: All right, here's how the New York Post covers it. Terror commander accused of role in nearly 20 attacks in Europe, Canada, hauled into New York City court after targeting Americans. A suspected terrorist with ties to Iran's military, has been arrested and hauled to New York to face charges of carrying out and plotting nearly 20 attacks across Europe and Canada with plans to blow up a Big Apple synagogue, a New York synagogue, to punish Americans and Jews over the Iran war. Mohammed Bakir Saeed Dawood Al-Sadi, that's right, an accused commander in a terrorist organization linked to the Islamic Revolutionary Guard Corps, allegedly orchestrated the firebombing of the Bank of New York Mellon in Amsterdam, the stabbing of two Jewish victims in London, and other foiled counterattacks in the U.S. in response to the conflict in the Middle East. He attempted to disrupt American society through intimidation and violence, and in righteous and just contrast, his prosecution will highlight the best of our country, said Manhattan U.S. Attorney Jay Clayton. He's 32-year-old, accused high-ranking official of the terror group Kalib Hezbollah, and bloodthirsty accomplices allegedly planned, coordinated, taken responsibility for attacks that also included a March 9 bombing of a synagogue in Belgium and a March 13 arson of a Rotterdam temple, the feds said. He's accused of preparing to bomb a prominent Manhattan temple on April 5, but the plot was foiled after the after he unwittingly sent $3,000 to an undercover law enforcement officer to carry out the disaster. He allegedly offered to fork over $10,000 in total. The specific synagogues were kept under wraps by prosecutors, as the NYPD Commissioner Jessica Tisch said Friday. Police worked with temple leadership to ensure its security when they became aware of the elevated threat. Now, here's the laundry list of attacks and planned attacks that prosecutors allege this lowlife was up to. March 9, these are all this year, bombing of a synagogue in Belgium. March 10, shooting at the U.S. consulate building in Toronto. March 13, arson in a synagogue in Rotterdam in the Netherlands. March 14, bombing outside a Jewish school in Amsterdam, Netherlands. March 15, bombing a Bank of New York Mellon, an American bank in Amsterdam. March 23rd, four masked men carry out arson attack on Hazala ambulances in London. We remember some of these, don't we? Also March 3rd, later that night, arson attack on a parked car in a Jewish neighborhood of Antwerp, Belgium. March 28th, attempted to place explosive device at the Bank of America building in Paris. April 3rd, attempted to bomb a pro-Israel organization in the Netherlands. April 5th, planned an attack on a prominent New York City synagogue, agreed to pay an undercover agent $10,000 to carry out the plot. April 10th, pyrotech devices thrown into an Israeli restaurant in Munich, Germany. Attack happened after midnight, but the terror group posted a threat on social media that it could have happened during the day. April 12th, arson attack against a temple in North Macedonia. April 15th, arson attacks in London against a media organization and a synagogue. April 17th, arson attack on Jewish charity organization in London. April 18th, a lot of this is in Europe, especially London. I wonder why. Because they have a lot of sympathetic people there. April 18th, arson attack on London Temple. Terror group brags on social media that it targeted one of the centers of Zionist influence in the British capital. April 29th, an individual stabs two Jewish men, including a dual U.S.-British citizen, in London. It's a lot of activity, isn't it? The suspect has directed and urged others to attack U.S. and Israeli interests, including by killing Americans and Jews. Do not abandon the blood of your imam of the time, O Shiites of Iraq. Kill everyone who supports America and Israel, he allegedly posted online in February. Do not leave any of them remaining civil military targets, as well as voices of discord. Kill them everywhere. Now, he was captured in Turkey earlier this week, brought in front of the Manhattan federal judge today, this afternoon. Rewind, he was a prisoner of war because of association with prominent Iranian military leader Soleimani. And, of course, he was killed in 2020 by our drone attack. It's very important to him that the court know he's a political prisoner and a prisoner of war and should be treated as such. Okay, go up back and hang him then. He's not a prisoner of war. He's a terrorist. Let's see. The suspect terrorist, who also allegedly has links to Hezbollah, is currently in solitary confinement at Metropolitan Detention Center in Brooklyn. which has some high-profile inmates there, like the killer of the United Healthcare CEO, this guy Maggioni, and the captured Venezuelan dictator Nicolas Maduro. Those who engage in or support terrorism against Americans on U.S. soil should take note, says the U.S. attorney. Well, there you have it. This regime needs to go. I mean, I don't see how we're going to manage it for 20 years or whatever we're thinking. I just don't see it. I'll be right back.
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0: 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Many central banks are quietly diversifying away from the dollar, adding hundreds of tons to their reserves. Large institutions poured in the second biggest inflow on record, and barring coin demand, hit a 12-year high. Meanwhile, mine supply grew just 1%, new gold can't be printed, and a recent report said it plainly. 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
0: Well, there's more. Fox Digital does a hell of a job. It really does. Their investigations have been fantastic. And here's one by Michael Dorgan, Azra Normani, and I just want to pass this along to you. It's very important. Israel, Jews targeted worldwide as well-funded leftist Islamist groups joined for Nakba 78 protests, NAKBA 78 protests. Listen to this. A global network of anti-Israel activist groups is mobilizing coordinated NAPGA 78. These are protests across the United States and around the world today, with organizers using the anniversary of Israel's founding to challenge the Jewish state's right to exist. So, in other words, they're for another Holocaust. Let's be honest. The extermination of the Jews, Muslim groups, and left-wing communist groups. That's what it is. A Fox News digital investigation found that about 425 organizations, including communist groups, Muslim advocacy organizations, anti-Israel activist coalitions, attributed with blatant anti-Semitism, are working together in a coordinated transnational protest network with a combined funding footprint of $1 billion in annual revenues. Can you believe this? Yeah, I gotta shut the computer volume here. $1 billion, ladies and gentlemen? 425 groups? The groups have organized an estimated 736 events across 39 countries this weekend, in locations including, of course, New York, Chicago, Los Angeles, London, and Sydney, according to an analysis of protests listed at a website organizing actions against Israel. All the countries in the world, little Israel, it is constant. Organizers describe the demonstrations as marking the Nakba, an Arabic word for catastrophe used by Palestinians to describe the founding of Israel on May 14, 1948. All right, let's get this straight. There's no such thing as Palestinians. It was a word made up by Yasser Arafat in 1965. He was an Egyptian. He was not a Palestinian. There was no such thing. They were Bedouins. That's number one. Number two, this whole thing was concocted by the Soviet Union. That's right, the KGB and their ilk, to create this kind of a front against the West, specifically the United States. That's number two. Number three, the people we call Palestinians, these Bedouins, their original home was Jordan. 70% of them are still there. Still there. Number four, the indigenous peoples who have lived in Judea and Samaria and the surrounding areas for only 4,000 years have been the Jews. They're indigenous peoples to that area. You can check it out. It's in the Bible. You won't find the Palestinians in the Bible because there weren't any and there's no such thing.

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1: The mass protest reveals a global anti-Semitic movement that presents itself as a humanitarian while maintaining rhetoric that denies Jews self-determination, the right of Israel to exist as a state. More on this. So when you see it over the weekend, you'll know what the hell it is. We'll be right back.

0: We talk a lot in this country about defending life. 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
10: What are the chances you are listening to this while drinking a nice hot cup of coffee? If so, don't let me stop you. For years, we've been reporting on the health benefits of coffee, and that's not going to stop today. A new study, this one out of Harvard School of Public Health, found that coffee and tea could help lower your risk of developing dementia. People who enjoyed 1 to 3 caffeinated cups a day saw the biggest impact. In addition to the caffeine, coffee contains hundreds of bioactive compounds that can influence inflammation, glucose metabolism, vascular function, and oxidative stress. It's also possible coffee drinkers might be doing other things that keep them healthy: eating a more balanced diet, getting plenty of exercise, sleep, not smoking or drinking too much alcohol, and finally, staying socially active. I'm Dr. Sanjay Gupta, helping you live a better life.
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1: All right, let's continue with this. It's very important. It's going to affect a lot of the communities this program's heard in. L.A., Chicago, New York, several others, Washington, D.C., so forth. Let's go on. Critics say that the coordinated organization, $1 billion, almost 500 organizations, Marxist and Islamist. Mass protests reveal a global anti-Semitic movement that represents itself as humanitarian, while mainstreaming rhetoric that denies Jewish self-determination or the right of Israel to exist as a state. That would mean the Holy Land becomes Islamist. You understand what I'm saying, folks? That means that there would be a complete evisceration of all Jewish ancient history and all Christian ancient history. Gone. They'd blow up all the sites. They would destroy them. In New York yesterday, the People's Forum, a pro-communist activist hub, a 501c nonprofit, you know, somebody needs to look at this stuff, funded by a Marxist tech mogul, Neville Roy Singer, that's that guy in communist China, made signs at an art build for a protest today against the ongoing Nakba. Their Marxist comrades within the Party for Socialism and Liberation are fanning out across the country to rail against Israel's existence. So it's heavily financed by more than one billionaire. Their signs are financed. Their transportation's financed. Their equipment's financed. It's all financed. One of the things we know about the Singham Group, that's that billionaire, the Singham Group, and about the Communist Chinese Party, is they are going to look for a fellow bad actor. And they're going to try to partner with them in causing chaos in our cities, says Blackburn. She added that such efforts are part of a broader strategy. There's no limit to what the Chinese Communist Party will do to create chaos in the United States. But they're our friends, Mr. Producer. Didn't I hear that? Over almost a decade, Singham, the billionaire in communist China, has funneled $250 million into a network of nonprofits, including the People's Forum, Code Pink, and Breakthrough BT Media, which have organized a steady wave of anti-Israel protests in the United States, particularly after the brutal October 7 massacre of Israelis by Hamas militants. And now they're behind this Nakba 78 protest. A Fox News Digital investigation, again, I want to salute Fox News Digital, identified the flow of Singham's money into nonprofits promoting the propaganda of the Chinese Communist Party. And U.S. Treasury, Justice, State Department officials are investigating their funding structures and operations in the U.S. Lawmakers in the House Judiciary Oversight and Ways and Means Committees are also investigating the Singham Network and the nonprofits it supports for possibly violating laws that require agents of foreign interest to register with the Justice Department, as well as other possible improprieties. That's why I believe strongly that some of these woke right neo-fascist podcasters are getting money from overseas. I really believe that. If it's not this guy, it's something else that's going on. A Fox News Digital investigation of mobilization materials, social media posts, event graphics, coalition lists, public announcements found that Nakba 78 campaign isn't about a ceasefire to conflicts or a two-state solution, but the dismantling of the state of Israel itself, in other words, slaughtering the Jews. The U.S. is the number one hub for events with 187 events, followed by Britain, Italy, Germany, Canada, Spain, France, Ireland, and Australia, all countries with organized Muslim and Palestinian diaspora communities. Organizers say they are standing against genocide, apartheid, and U.S. imperialism. There is no genocide going on over there. There's no apartheid going on over there. And we're not imperialists. Our good friends, the communist Chinese, are funding the Marxists and the Islamists. Our good friends, the Qataris, are funding the Marxists and the Islamists. Our good friend, the Saudis, are funding the Marxists and the Islam. You get my point? In the San Francisco Bay Area, University of California, Berkeley lecturer Hatim Bazian, this guy Bazian, is the worst of the worst. This guy Bazian is the founder of Students for Justice in Palestine. And he works out of California. He's a real piece of you-know-what. He's slated to speak at a three-day Islam Memory and Nakba conference in Burlingame, Oakland, and Los Gatos. In Brooklyn, activists with the Palestinian Youth Movement, Awawa, and Within Our Lifetime, are continuing a Nakba week of action that included violent protests directed at Jews at Manhattan's Park East Synagogue and Brooklyn's Young Israel of Midwood earlier this week. In London, police are preparing for a major Nakba 78 march amid warnings about hate speech and public disorder. In Sydney, activists are calling demonstrators to town hall for a protest declaring Stop the Genocide, Free Palestine. Am I boring everybody out there? Am I boring everyone, Mr. Producer, you think? Fox News Digital used a large language model to analyze scores of Nakba 78 protest literature, found that 85% of the protest language repeatedly parrots the language of U.S. adversaries, framing the United States as a fascist and imperialist nation and Israel as a genocidal settler state, a Zionist enemy, a Zionist project, and part of a grand settler colonial design, erasing any use of the country's name. The other 15% framed the protests as solidarity with Palestine. The organizers' materials call for unity, liberation, return, an arms embargo, an end to U.S. aid to Israel, and the right of return for millions of Palestinians in the diaspora. In a demand, Israel's defenders argue would demographically end Israel as a Jewish state. The chants on social media are filled with battle cry to destroy Israel, from the river to the sea, a phrase that critics argue denies Israel's existence. Communist China, Xi, Russia, Qatar, Saudi Arabia, our friends. Under working definition of anti-Semitism by the International Holocaust Remembrance Alliance, criticism of Israel isn't anti-Semitic, but anti-Semitism may include denying the Jewish people their right to self-determination, and it goes on. The network analysis found that the Palestinian Youth Movement, which works closely with the far-left activists as the people form in Midtown Manhattan, the Marxists and the Islamists, is a central organizing node across many North American events, appearing with socialist, Muslim student, local activist partners in city after city. The Party for Socialism and Liberation, Freedom Road Socialist Organization, and Democratic Socialists of America. That's Bernie Sanders' group, AOC's group, Mandami's group, provide an anti-imperialist infrastructure, quote-unquote, while groups such as American Muslims for Palestine, the Council on American Islamic Relations, that's Hamas, the Muslim American Society, that's the Muslim Brotherhood, and Students for Justice in Palestine, that's Hamas, broaden the campaign into Muslim spaces. The result is synchronized campaign running on three tracks: street protest, ideological education, and agitprop. That's a Leninist term, a Soviet-era tactic used to describe agitation propaganda designed to foment discord in a society. If you read On Power, you're well aware of this. You're well aware of it. In New York, organizers have structured the demonstrations as a Nakba week of action, following clashes outside synagogues the last few days involving groups including the Palestinian Youth Movement, New York City, Al-Wada, New York, New Jersey, and Within Our Lifetime. They plan to gather before a 4:30 p.m. They plan to gather today at 4:30 p.m. in Washington Square Park with a rallying cry, Resistance Since 1948. And another protest is set for 2 p.m. tomorrow at 72nd Street and 5th Avenue in Bay Ridge, in a neighborhood filled with Muslim halal meat grocery stores and local mosques. Within Our Lifetime, co-founded by a local activist, Nurdin Kiswani, has long been one of New York's most confrontational anti-Israel groups. The Anti-Defamation League says Kiswani has promoted extreme anti-Zionist rhetoric, including calls for Zionists be excluded from community spaces. Zionists are Jews, just so you understand. All Zionism means is the Holy Land, Israel, the Jewish home. That's all it means. Brooke Goldstein, executive director of the Lawfare Project, told Fox News Digital authorities should closely monitor conduct at the demonstrations, particularly near Jewish institutions and places of worship. She said Jewish communal spaces are increasingly being treated as proxies for the Israeli government, adding authorities should closely watch for obstruction, intimidation, and violence targeting Jewish communities. They're trying to force the Jewish community out of New York City. This is what's going on here. In Boston, it goes on. Boston. I can't read it all. In Detroit, nearby Dearborn, Michigan, we've got the campaign going on there. In Chicago, as I mentioned, UC Berkeley, of course. And there's much more. Let's see. In London, in Kensington. Then you have in Sydney, site of the assault of the Jewish worshipers earlier this year. They thought it would be a good idea to have one of their marches there. Late Friday, as protesters raided their pre-printed signs, a video rallied their foot soldiers. The harder they attack, the stronger we fight back. Ay, ay, ay. I'll be right back.
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10: Across the country right now, at this very moment, there are probably arguments taking place about who's doing more of the housework, the homework, the shuttling of kids from this activity to that. It's true. By and large, women do more of this than men. But doesn't have to be that way. And if you and your spouse can level that playing field, it's going to make both of you and your kids happier. Psychologist Yelena Kecmanovic says this might be how you get there. As hard as it might be at first, try to think of your partner like a teammate, not an adversary. Learn how to do some of the chores your partner does to get a better understanding of how much effort something takes. And finally, take the time to acknowledge what the other person is doing. And every now and then, even express your appreciation. That'll go a long way. I'm Dr. Sanjay Gupta, helping you live a better life.
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We're under attack, America. We're under attack from within. Foreign money coming into this country from communist China, from Qatar, from others. What you saw take place this week and the week before in New York, that wasn't anything but planned and funded and networked and organized. And there's more of it. And our government needs to follow the money, needs to track it down, needs to start deporting people, needs to denaturalize people, and get them the hell out of our country as soon as possible. Because the Democrats are in on this. That's right, I said it. The Democrats are in on this. How is it that Mamdani runs as a Democrat? How is it that all these Marxists and these Islamists run as Democrats? Not running as Republicans. It is what it is. Let's not fool ourselves. You know, if you're turning 65 or you're older, then I know you're like me, getting bombarded with Medicare spam. And the closer you get to the fall, it becomes impossible. It's endless. So you want to get in front of this. This involves your life, your health care, your finances. It's all annoying and confusing, isn't it? Mailers, robocalls, ads targeted you everywhere you watch and listen. They all claim different things. Now, what we need going through this process is real, honest, professional help from someone who's knowledgeable and a straight shooter. That's why you need to call my friends at Chapter. That's right, Chapter. At Chapter, they cut through the confusion and they simplify the process. They want to make this stage of your life less stressful, starting with a Medicare plan that actually fits your needs. Now, what does that mean? It covers your doctors, the specialists, your medicines, and costs you less than any other plan that might be out there. And they look nationwide at all the plans. You don't have to wait till fall to educate yourself. In fact, that would be a big mistake. Dial pound 250, that's pound 250, say the keyword Medicare help. Medicare help, and they will talk you through where you are and what the best option is for you. So you're prepared. And they might even tell you you have the best option. Who knows? But it's a second set of eyes, and these guys are fantastic. This is what they do day in and day out. Don't wait. Don't wait until it all gets jammed up. A call with Chapter is free. Hello, it's free and takes under 20 minutes to get started. That's nothing compared to what they might be able to do for you. So dial pound 250, say the keyword Medicare help. That's pound 250, say the keyword Medicare help. And you'll get some great help. You will indeed. And look at some of these people who are platforms, who are platforming these bigots, these racists, these anti-Semites, these anti-Christians. It's just stunning to me. And they're embraced by Democrat Party operatives. Hassan Piker. And people who platform, some of the worst of them, Piers Morgan, old washed-up Brit, as he burps his way through his show. He's not the only one. Megyn Kelly, what does she stand for? But the worst of them, Tucker Carlson, unbelievable. Unbelievable. We need transparency in this business. Transparency. We want to know who's paying whom. I'm very happy to tell you. I'm paid by Westwood One and Fox. That's it. Nobody else. How about them? They talk about transparency for everybody else. How about transparency for them? You don't see it much, do you? President's back from China. He's done some interviews. And to some extent, he's keeping his cards close to his chest. It looks like that to me. And here's the deal.
Hezbollah is still active in Lebanon because Israel's being held back. Hamas is still armed in Gaza because Israel's being held back. And God forbid the regime in Iran survives. So that's my view. Now, don't get me wrong. We've gotten more done and closer to where we need to be because of two men, Donald Trump and Benjamin Netanyahu. There's no question about it. If it wasn't for the two of them, God knows what the hell would be going on, quite frankly. The media in Israel, if you can believe it, is worse than our media. It really is. It's so far left, except for a couple of platforms. 1.5 channels, I would put it that way, and one news operation, newspaper operation. That's pretty much it. But otherwise, it's incredibly radicalized with socialists and leftists. And the judiciary over there has seized enormous powers that don't belong to it. The prosecutors over there, including the attorney general, seized enormous powers that don't belong to it. They don't have a constitution. They have what's called basic laws. And when the Likud party, Netanyahu, tried to push back and bring some notion of the enlightenment and representative government into those processes, they were brutally attacked by the left-wing parties and the left-wing media. It's very bad in our country here, but if you think the left in our country is bad, and it's bad, it sucks really bad. Over there, it's really unbelievable. Now, some of you may be surprised by this, but it's a fact. I'll be right back.

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6: 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He's the author of this book called If Your Mouth Could Talk. Haas told me that brushing harder and longer does not equal cleaner teeth. Instead, it might lead to receding gums and excess wear on your enamel. He recommends a toothbrush with an ultra-soft, well-designed bristles, and you should regularly clean it, ideally with a UV sanitizing system. 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I'm Dr. Sanjay Gupta, helping you live a better life.
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9: News Media Station. From ABC News, I'm Dave Packard. Sources tell ABC News President Trump's expected to drop his $10 billion lawsuit against the IRS. This would be in exchange for the creation of a massive fund to compensate allies who claim they were wrongfully targeted by the Biden administration.
10: Talk of a $1.7 billion fund to pay out claims to those who say they were unfairly targeted by the Biden administration has outraged congressional Democrats.
11: It's utterly fraudulent what they're doing there.
12: It's another grift by the President of the United States.
13: I mean, it's outright corruption.
10: Pennsylvania Republican Brian Fitzpatrick says he opposes the Secret Service's request for $1 billion, a portion of which would be used to secure the new White House ballroom.
14: Shows a lack of priorities.
10: His opposition could prove key if Democrats stick together. Stephen Portnoy, ABC News, Washington.
9: President Trump returning to Washington after days of talks with Chinese President Xi Jinping. But while the White House is touting fewer new agreements, questions remain on whether China is fully on board. President Trump says Xi offered to help push Iran to reopen the Strait of Hormuz and said China would not give away Iranian military equipment. Former Biden-era U.S. Ambassador to China, Nicholas Burns.
15: President Trump was right to press this issue. China has a lot of leverage on Iran. China wants the strait to open. It does not want Iran to be the toll keeper in that strait. And so now it's time for China to use that leverage. Whether they will or not, I'm just not sure.
9: This hour, the U.S. Supreme Court denied Virginia Democrats' request to stay the state Supreme Court decision that invalidated a voter-approved redistricting effort. Volunteer fire crews rushing today to help extinguish a massive fire at Searsmont, Maine, at a lumber yard. Maine State Fire Marshal Sean Essler.
16: We're in Waldo County, made up of all volunteers, and what I saw was professional firefighting efforts. I saw everybody working hand in hand to pull hose lines, to move apparatus, and to put water on the fire.
9: 11 reported injuries, all firefighters. 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
17: Here's the official forecast for tonight. Partly cloudy, 57. Partly sunny tomorrow to kick off our weekend with a high of 86. Tomorrow night, mostly cloudy and 63. Sunshine for Sunday, 90 the high. Sunday night, mostly clear and 66. Monday back to work with sunshine, but wind gust up to 20 miles per hour, a high of 90 degrees. Monday night, partly cloudy and 67. Tuesday, partly sunny, could see some afternoon showers, our high 90. I'm Craig Allen on WGOW.
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30: Welcome back, America. On this Friday, we keep our foot on the gas pedal here. Our number, 877-381-3811, 877-381-3811. Ed Gallerine is going to be running, is running against Tom Massey in the Republican primary in Kentucky's 4th Congressional District. He's backed by the president, and for good reason. He's a good man. Tom Massey's gone to the dark side. That's why the Islamists and the Marxists are endorsing him like Ro Khanman Khanna. Complete crackpot of the hard left. And yet he's also backed by Marjorie Traitor Gangrene. And so got the freaks, frauds, and the phonies behind this guy. Something happened to him. He's a radical, radical libertarian. Not a conservative. Not a constitutional conservative, more of an anarchist than anything else. But he's constantly voting against the president. But that's not even the issue. The issue is he's turned into a crackpot. And I'm hopeful he can win that primary. It's on Tuesday, so we will be talking to him in about 10 or 15 minutes. Now, why would the New York Times make such horrific claims about Israel? The great Douglas Murray. Nicholas Kristof raped my dog. At least that's what I've heard from an anonymous source, a source who's intensely hostile to the New York Times columnist. That's good enough for me. You know, I come to think of it, my pet pug has had a strange look on his face lately. As it happens, the rumor that I've just attempted to spread is far less lurid and fanciful than the one that the New York Times chose to spread around the world this week. In a piece that's already been widely debunked, Kristof claimed that Israeli prison guards routinely use rape as a method of torture on Palestinian prisoners. The piece portrayed Israeli prison guards and soldiers as rapists, sadists, and akin to Nazi prison camp guards, perhaps even worse. And by the way, they're being sued now by the State of Israel, and they're also being sued by others. That is the Times. Kristof's most grotesque claim is based on an anonymous source who's described as a journalist from Gaza. And according to this source, while being held in an Israeli prison in 2024, the Gazan man was stripped naked, blindfolded, and handcuffed, and a dog was summoned. And the dog's handler, who we are helpfully told was speaking Hebrew, then encouraged the dog to do what the dog, they claim, did. The source goes on to claim that he tried to dislodge the dog, but it, whatever. During this time, the Israeli guards were allegedly taking photos and filming the assault while laughing and giggling. Now, like a number of other journalists, I have spent far too much time this week reading up on the relevant literature about this claim. My computer search engine history is probably now as suspect as Kristof's. Normal people would note that the story does not pass, sorry to use the phrase, the most basic smell test. It is the sort of claim that someone would only make if they wanted to portray their enemies as absolute monsters, enemies of humanity, Untermensch. As it happens, if you scan the relevant literature, you'll find that it's absolutely no evidence that dogs would be trained to rape and penetrate human beings. There's not a case, not one, of a dog trainer turning a canine into a rape machine. None. So here we get to the true question. Why would anyone make such a claim? Why would a purportedly serious newspaper publish it? The reasons are severalfold. The first is the New York Times story landed just a day before an anticipated report on Hamas's use of sexual violence on October 7th. Many of us did not need further evidence of the crimes of that day, but the release of the Commission of Inquiry sets out in remorseless detail the systematic, widespread use of rape by Hamas on that day and the way in which sexual violence was integral to their attack. It lays out the calculated way in which Hamas terrorists raped men and women on the day of the attack and raped Israeli hostages, men and women, while they were held in captivity in Gaza. The findings include descriptions from footage, first-hand witness accounts, and from mortuary photographs of the way in which Hamas members gang-raped women while killing them, even raped their victims after killing them. It is impossible to think of crimes worse than those that Hamas committed that day. Unless you are Nicholas Kristof. Remember, his father fought for the Nazis. Remember, I explained that to you yesterday. Because if you know that a report is coming out into Hamas's use of sexual violence, then it's clearly very important to invent a claim even more appalling than the real-life crimes of Hamas. And for the New York Times, it seems to have been crucial to throw a lie into the system in order to overwhelm or block any sympathy or understanding they might go in the direction of the Israelis. The New York Times has leveled claims of anti-Semitism against a number of people in the past year, sometimes accurately, sometimes not. But none of the worst things that Tucker Carlson or Nick Fuentes have ever said come close to the lie the New York Times has printed in its own pages. A paper that claims to be opposed to conspiracy theories has just mainstreamed the most disgusting conspiracy theory imaginable. And just consider the effects of this. The effect is to portray the soldiers and prison guards of the Jewish state as uniquely evil, uniquely disgusting, uniquely inhuman. What wouldn't someone do to express their disgust at such people? If Jews are the sort of people who can even turn dogs into rapists, why shouldn't mobs assemble outside the synagogues of New York? Why wouldn't masked activists demonstrate their outrage by hounding Jewish children on the streets of this city? After all, the people they're going up against are uniquely evil, right? As it happens, I've been in the prisons where the October 7 terrorists who were captured alive are being held, And over the years, I've been in many prisons where jihadists like them are detained. I've been in American and Iraq-run prisons where members of Al-Qaeda have been held. And the circumstances in which Israel holds the October 7th terrorists are exactly like them. The conditions are sparse and unpleasant, but that's because the Israelis are holding prisoners who literally want to die as well as kill when they invaded southern Israel. In prison, they will use whatever they can to find and kill their guards. But these conditions are still a world away from the lies that Christoph and the New York Times decided to print without evidence, without any evidence. Some people will expect the Times to retract the story, but I doubt they will. A friend in the U.S. Air Force described to me yesterday the process he went through when the Times ran a piece claiming that his colleagues blew up funerals in Afghanistan. There was no evidence for that either. But when my friend tried to point this out to the Times, he found the people meant to be in charge of correcting errors were the very same people who had written them. Meanwhile, I'm sure we can all look forward to the Gray Lady's next piece pondering the inexplicable rise of Jew hatred in the United States. They might find the causes are closer to home than they know. This would be the same New York Times as I've written about and you folks know about in On Freedom of the Press. One of the books is called The Betrayal of the Times, which covered up the Holocaust. Covered it up. Knew about it, but covered it up. Unbelievable. It's a grotesque newspaper. I've told you before, it's a grotesque corporation. It's a corporation that covered up Stalin's starvation of millions and millions of Ukrainians. And the reporter got a Pulitzer Prize. Durante, Walter Durante. He's on Stalin's payroll. Shortly thereafter, the Holocaust, they covered that up. Several books have been written on it, including mine. They ushered in Castro. Castro, who was in the jungles in Cuba, had 20 or 30 guerrillas with him. Guerrillas meaning terrorists. And the New York Times made it as if he had an army of 5,000, 10,000 with him, and so forth and so on. Meanwhile, look what's happened to that prisoner island over the decades. They lied about Israel again and Hamas when they used the Hamas casualty numbers, which now even Hamas denies, which the International Criminal Court says there is no evidence, none, of genocide, zero. You have John Spencer, the number one expert in the world on warfare, saying the IDF has fought that war with more control than he ever read about or ever knew about. And now this, they're raping dogs. Yeah. The New York Times. Disgusting. I'll be right back.
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0: You know, it's a pleasure to have on the program Ed Gowrine, who is running against Tom Massey, who's all but lost his mind as far as I'm concerned. How are you, sir?
1: Well, greetings from the farm. I'd be better if we've had 5 good days to get this hay in, but glad to be on the show. Hello to the listeners, and thank you for having me.
0: Well, it's a pleasure. Now, tell the country a little bit about you.
1: Well, thank you for that. Well, my family's been farming in Kentucky for over 100 years. I'm a fifth-generation farmer. Grew up on the largest dairy farm in the state of Kentucky. And, Mark, I'll tell you something. Anybody knows anything about dairy farming, it's half prison sentence. And we're also, in other words, you're not going anywhere but the barn, as they call it. And then the other aspect of that is we're legendary with being frugal. Dairy farmers are. We're legendary. All that to say, in 1983, when President Reagan was rebuilding our nation, and I think the great one will recall the broad contours that very interestingly match the ones now, came out of the failed presidency of a Democrat. We were dealing with Iran. They mined the Gulf. They hit a Navy ship with a mine. They were harassing the tankers. They tried to close the straits, and President Reagan got after him. Then he got after that guy Gaddafi there in Libya, had sent some folks up to bomb some of the bars and discos there to kill our soldiers, dealt with urgent fury as in Grenada to those communist guerrillas that took over the island and took some of those U.S. medical students prisoner, and he was neck deep down in Central and South America where the Soviets were already there, arming and fueling the guerrilla groups to basically overthrow those various nations, and they had already started in the narco-trafficking line of work. I took a look at that. Now, Mark, I want to tell you, there was no book or movies about SEALs in 1983, was there? I'm 26 years old, Mark. I want the listeners to understand that. I wasn't 19 from high school. I already had an undergrad and a master's degree in agriculture. We were one of the largest family farms in the entire state. And, Mark, the voice said, somebody's got to do something. It just will be you. And I joined at 26 years old, entered in by the Navy SEAL Officer Program, Officer Candidate School. I went on to serve at several different SEAL teams. That's like a battalion as an officer, a leadership position every time. Twice at SEAL Team 6. Can't talk much about that. But it was an honor to lead those great Americans. And all that to say, got back to the farm. And my family got me back in farming. But I continued to be a senior advisor for what we would call, let's just call them security activities and special operations, i.e. the black world. And I'll put a bow on it with this. Then it might be a scene setter as we go forward. For those of us that live in that world, and you have as well, there's three categories. You got the spectrum of peace. You have a spectrum of war. There's a spectrum in the middle where you're always at war. It just manifests itself in some very interesting activities and operations. Of course, we can't talk about that because that's TSSCI, SAP information. That's the world I lived in for the most of my career. So thank you for having me on. Oh, I got to add this. I'm a father and a grandfather. So that's the yardstick of my life. Thank you, Mark. Thank you for letting me introduce myself to the listeners here.
0: Well, that is fantastic. Now, tell us about this race and tell us about what you're running on and what your opponent is doing.
1: Well, I'll tell you about the race. Now, remember when I joined in 1983, it was simply inspired by President Reagan, duty, honor, country, faith, family, freedom. When I met with the president at his request, and no one told me why, on 17 October, he laid a case out for me, and basically he said this. Can I share it with you, Mark, and the listeners?
0: Sure. Yeah.
1: About 35 minutes into the conversation, after we talked about everything under the sun, from farming to family and so forth, I said, Mr. President, on the farm, my family and I are real tickled. That's what we say in Kentucky when we like something. We're real tickled you moved that portrait of President Reagan over there over your left shoulder. Mark, the conversation changed there like the flick of a switch. He looked me dead in the eye. He goes, Ed, I don't have 2 consecutive terms like President Reagan to enact the agenda I was overwhelmingly elected to enact. Every year counts. Every month counts. Every week counts. Every day counts. Ed, every vote in the Senate and House count. And he paused. He said, Ed, you need to serve again. Your district needs you, your party needs you, and your nation needs you. And then, having said all that, I went home, thought about it, and prayed on it, and I declared a few days later, the 21st of October, that I'm in this race for our nation for the same reason I joined in 1983, duty, honor, country, faith, family, freedom. Mark, you and Victor David Hansen have broken this down at the PhD level. If we do not take advantage of this narrow window of opportunity we have right now, history will punish us. And they usually do that through our kids and our grandkids and thereafter. And now I can, and so all that to say, I stand for what the president has brought forward, and he is playing. He's not playing three-dimensional chess. He's playing nine-dimensional chess with what's he doing to reshape the entire world. And similar to Reagan, and I'd see if you'd agree, the centerpiece is economic power to sustain peace and prosperity. Military is just one of the many tools. Do I have that right?
0: I think you do. Now, how's the race going there?
1: Well, I'll tell you what, I can't speak to any classified operations I may or may not have ever been involved in, but it's like I'm back at SEAL Team 6 and I'm on a hostage rescue, and they're glad I'm here to get them out. Mm-hmm. You know, they characterize him as misrepresentative Massey, and he's gotten away with that for years because, as you know, he gets top cover from the mainstream media. Mm-hmm. But he is being illuminated now with what he really is. He's an arsonist to the Republican conservatives. And at best, you'd call him, back in the legal world, I think you'd call him a co-conspirator with the radical Democrats. Go ahead.
0: He is. And not only that, he's a radical libertarian. And radical libertarians are like anarchists, and the left is coming in and supporting him. The Islamists are supporting him. The Marxists are supporting him. Democrat representatives are supporting him. None of them are supporting you. Just red-blooded Americans are supporting you.
1: To put a bow on that, he's once again got an all-time low. He got endorsed by the New York Times. In Kentucky, that's a pretty low bar. And then you got Ro Khanna giving him an endorsement. But that's just adding on Joy Behard and that crazy Crockett lady. And I'll tell you, Mark, I've challenged a few of these newspapers. I said, you want to pull a surprise, your name is waiting for you. Just look where he's getting his money. The same people, the whole George Soros constellation of people that hate our nation and want to basically dismantle it right before our very eyes. I mean, he's shameless about it. Look at some of the pictures out there with the Hope Pro Hamas, We Hate You, America and Israel crowd out there. And these folks out here, there's no anti-Semitism in these 21 counties. In fact, down here at my church Annunciation, I'm Catholic. Shoot, they periodically have trips over to Israel. It's a big deal to go over there. And all that to say, I'll give you another example. He voted against the SAVE Act. He was the only Republican to try to block it from coming to the floor. And when people find that out, it is stunning because, again, he's had the main

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12: Across the country right now, at this very moment, there are probably arguments taking place about who's doing more of the housework, the homework, the shuttling of kids from this activity to that. It's true. By and large, women do more of this than men. But doesn't have to be that way. And if you and your spouse can level that playing field, it's going to make both of you and your kids happier. Psychologist Yelena Ketchmanovich says this might be how you get there. As hard as it might be at first, try to think of your partner like a teammate, not an adversary. Learn how to do some of the chores your partner does to get a better understanding of how much effort something takes. And finally, take the time to acknowledge what the other person is doing, and every now and then, even express your appreciation. That'll go a long way. I'm Dr. Sanjay Gupta, helping you live a better life.
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3: We're here with Ed Gowrein, who is quite a gentleman here. He's running in the Republican primary against Thomas Massie. So, Ed, this primary is what, Tuesday?
4: It is. Early voting's already started. Mark, it sure has. Off to the races.
3: Off to the races. Well, I'll endorse you if it doesn't hurt you. More than happy to endorse you. You sound like a great guy.
4: Yes, sir. Well, I'm a what you see is what you get. I speak fluent Kentuckian, which means common sense, which he can't spell that word. Can I go back to something we talked in the early segment about just for a minute? What I want you and the listeners to know, when I joined in 1983, and bear with me, this might be might make perfect sense, but I'm a country boy. I didn't join to be a Navy SEAL. I joined to make a difference. And when I look at everything in the U.S. military, my calculus was, and I'd never met a SEAL, and there's no Booker movie, was there, Mark? There's no Booker movie. Nobody heard of him. I said, if one guy from a farm in Kentucky was going to make a difference, how could I do that? And I heard about these guys that operate in the shadows, had the high standards of performance for our great nation, and they were legendary. They were called men with green faces from Vietnam, and they were legendary at the landing of the beaches at Normandy and D-Day. I said, that's what Ed Gowron's going to do. I'm an Army Ranger as well. That's not typically the case, Mark, but I'm proud to also be an Army Ranger. They've got a great legacy going back to decades to include, as President Reagan noted, the boys of Point du Hoc. I'm sure you know the story. I'm proud to be a Ranger. So to come to what we're dealing with right now, I'm on a mission, and I am on a mission to serve the people of these 21 counties here in Kentucky Congressional District 4. And I've heard him called, well, one of them is Term Limits Tom, you know, for somebody who went to MIT struggling with math, because he said, well, I'm going to do two, maybe three terms. He's asking for eight. He's a career politician. So he's also a coastal elite. Can I give you and the listeners an example of how arrogant he is?
3: Yeah.
4: And think of this. He has a commercial running here in the Commonwealth of Kentucky. He has the nerve to run a commercial. And it says this. When I visit Kentucky, and it runs for 60 seconds, and he even has the text on the screen, when I visit Kentucky, like we're a tourist spot for him, because he is a coastal elite. Mm-hmm. He's the MVP of the squad. He is not one of us.
3: Mm-hmm.
4: And Mark, I'll just give you one more data point for the listeners. President Trump won this district by north of 83% in the 2024 primary.
3: Wow.
4: We knew what we were voting for, and we wanted it. He has the nerve to say, well, I work for the people. I answer them. Well, evidently not. They'd be giving him his pink slip. And on the 19th, they have that opportunity because I'm going to give them better, and they deserve it. So, Mark, I hope that makes sense. Thank you for letting me share
3: it.
4: It
3: does, and he votes against Trump endlessly, constantly. So the people in your district, they vote for Trump, and if they vote for this guy, you know, he neutralizes Trump's agenda.
4: And the stakes are going to get nothing but higher. I mean, they are openly communist, wealth redistribution, mm-hmm. pack the Supreme Court, and then, Mark, you and I both know, the number is 2030. If they have the illegal immigrants still here, when we get there and cross that threshold, they count in the census, and then the fix is in, is it not?
3: Yeah, no,
4: the redistribution
3: so.
4: Of congressional seats and resources, and they know that. He gives aid and comfort to our adversaries in the political world. It is shameful. Mm-hmm. And when that's exposed to the folks, and thank you for letting me do that here tonight, for not only the folks in the 21 counties here in Kentucky Congressional District 4, for everybody in the Commonwealth, and folks that are like-minded across the nation and the world like us. So support Ed Gowron for Congress, edgowron.com. I can't thank you enough.
3: Mr. Producer, let's get that up on our site. America, anybody who wants to help, and I hope there's many of you, he can use the money. And those of you who live in his district or in the state, I'm sure he can use your help. And so it's, what is the site again?
4: EdGowron.com. And what I'm up against is, as you might guess, Mark, you understand this in the world you lived in, Beijing, Moscow, Pyongyang, and Tehran does not want Ed Gowron up in that mezzanine with those lapel pins of those bronze stars, the Navy SEAL Trident, and that Ranger tab talking common sense to the American people. Never mind what that question is that journalist asked me. I have a message for the American people, and I speak fluent Kentuckian, which means common sense. He can't do that. He can't. He's not one of us. So, and one last thing, I can't take credit for the promotions and the various four bronze stars I got. I have to give credit to those I served with. The more rewards I received, Mark, the more humble I became because I realized how much we asked for these folks, the treasure of our nation.
3: Mm-hmm. You're terrific. Wish I could vote for you, quite frankly. I want to wish you all the best of luck, Ed. All the best of luck. You need anything from us, you let us know. That's Ed Gowron. He is running in the 4th Congressional District in Kentucky. He's running against Thomas Massie, who's become a career politician, and he votes with the hard left and the Democrats. And when you're talking about a handful of seats, you can't have that. And they want to impeach the president and all the rest of it. And you got to get a real hero in there, a real patriot in there, and that's you, sir. And we wish you all the best. We really do.
4: Statesmanship is a tight-fitting jacket he cannot wear. United we stand, divided we fall. The terms we and us are not in his vocabulary. He's an I-me guy. Thank you so much, Mark. Thank you for the listeners.
3: All right, you take care of yourself, and God bless you, and good luck, man. Good luck. Now, folks, if you live in his district, you live in Kentucky, you got to get out and vote. Early voting has already started. Tuesday is the in-person voting, and then that's it. And this is a big race. So we're going to call for Levin Surge. Levin Surge we don't often use. And I want to encourage everybody listening to this show right now to get to that site and to give this man a hand. What is it again, Mr. Producer? Yeah. EdGowron.com. Ed. Yeah, G-A-L. Okay, let me. G-A-L-R-I-N-E. I messed it up. G-A-L-L-R-E-I-N-O. It's right in front of me. Ed, G-A-L-L-R-E-I-N. Again, G-A-L-L-R-E-I-N.com. Let's help this man out. He's fought for us. And that would be a big, big victory for us, too, to get a real patriot in there who's reliable and supportive of the president. You know, the fact that Marjorie Taylor Greene, who now is loved by the View, loved by the left, is supporting Massie. That Tucker Carlson is supporting Massie. That Ro Khanna, a.k.a. Conman, is supporting Massie. That he was endorsed by the New York Times. I mean, come on, folks. In Kentucky, Massie he's outlived his usefulness. Let me put it to you that way. There was a time I liked the guy. Now he's gone absolute crackpot. And you got a great candidate running against him, an absolute great candidate, Ed Gowron. Again, his site to help him out, and please do. This is Levin Surge, Ed Gowron. It's Ed, you can spell, of course, GALLREIN.com. Let's help this man out. I think he'd be a fabulous congressman. When we talk about Israel, we're not just talking about a place. We're talking about the Holy Land. We're talking about a people connected to a promise. A promise made by God. One he has never broken and one that continues even today. Because God's character doesn't change. What he begins, he sustains. What he promises, he fulfills. And that matters a lot, and it matters today. And right now in Israel, families run to shelters as sirens sound, and this isn't just a crisis, it's a call to respond. You know, for Christians, caring for the Jewish people, well, it's not rooted in politics. It's rooted in trust in the God who keeps his word. So we don't stay distant, we step in with prayer, with practical help. 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They're fantastic. I'll be right back.
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12: If you're someone who isn't super active, just thinking about the amount of exercise you're supposed to get every week can feel daunting. 75 minutes of vigorous exercise, 150 minutes of moderate intensity exercise. It's a lot. But I have some good news for you in the form of a recent study out of Norway. Researchers found that for most sedentary people, getting just 5 more minutes of meaningful movement a day had a statistically significant impact on their expected lifespan. So did reducing the amount of time they sat every day by just 30 minutes. That's not to say that this bare minimum is what you should aspire to, but I think it's a good reminder that doing something is always better than doing nothing. The point is, just get started. Work just a little bit more movement into your daily routine, and don't even think of it as exercise. I'm Dr. Sanjay Gupta, helping you live a better life.
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0: Oh, yeah, we love our gold sponsor. They are so fantastic. Two facts, one conclusion. Fact one, the U.S. Treasury recently reported the government has $6 trillion in assets and $47 trillion in liabilities, and that's on the book. Off the books, $300 trillion in unfunded liabilities. You know when that's going to be paid off? Never. It's going to be dumped into your kid's lap, your grandkid's lap, maybe the generation after that, but it's going to be a disaster. So by definition, that's called insolvency. And since 2021, gold prices have tracked U.S. debt almost perfectly. Now, what does that mean? The trajectory of debt is up. The trajectory of the value of gold is up, too. And same with silver. Fact two, in 2025, global gold demand crossed 5,000 tons for the first time in history. That's a lot of demand. But investment demand jumped 84%. Okay? Investment demand jumped 84%. Mine production rose 1%. Say what? 1%. 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
1: Hello, America.
0: Look who's here, everybody.
1: Shabbat shalom.
0: Good yontif.
1: That too.
0: My beautiful, brilliant wife, she's leaving me for 2 weeks. Am I not supposed to say that?
1: You're not, because all the beautiful women will come.
0: Oh, okay. Well, they won't know where to come. You're going with your mother and our daughter.
1: Yes.
0: I'm not going to say where. A wonderful trip overseas.
1: Yes.
0: I will be watching three dogs.
1: Bless your heart.
0: And I love them.
1: And this is a celebration of three generations.
0: That's right. Your mother, together. You, and Jenna.
1: Correct.
0: Okay, so three generations. It's wonderful. I'm just glad you're doing it. It'll make you very happy.
1: And nothing's more important than America and family and faith. And that is America first all the way, baby.
0: Yes, it is. All right, sweetheart. Give me a kiss. All right, there they are. What is this here? Okay. Ooh, okay, I see. All right, where were we, Mr. Producer? What was I doing? Nothing, I guess. Yeah, I had to say goodbye because they're going to leave in like an hour when I'm on radio still. You know? Oi, oi, oi. All right, hold on, folks. I've got some more here that I want to talk to you about. All right. Kamala Harris. Now, I'm going to address this on Fox on Sunday, big time. By the way, I haven't even mentioned this. Don't forget, Life, Liberty, and Levin this weekend, two fantastic brand new shows, 8 p.m. Eastern Time. Saturday, 8 p.m. Eastern Time. Sunday, please set your DVRs. Set your DVRs. It's worth it, just in case you go, whoops, I forgot, or I'm busy, or whatever. Because we love having you. We really do. I know there's a lot of sports out there, a lot of stuff going on. But I do these programs for you. I really do. And I want you to check them out. So tomorrow night, 8 p.m. Eastern. Sunday night, 8 p.m. Eastern. Now, you know I do my show differently than everybody else on any other network. I have two guests maximum each show, four guests the entire weekend. So I'm very careful about who I invite on. And the first part of the program, of course, I spend 20 minutes having done my research and thinking processes and applying principles and history and philosophy to current events for you. And then we go to our great guests. So it's a different kind of format. I think it's a format you like. And I hope you're enjoying it. Who knows how much longer it'll go on? I don't know. But I'd love to have you there tomorrow night, 8 p.m. Eastern. And Sunday night, 8 p.m. Eastern. Just set your DVR on Fox for that time. It'll be great. We'd love to have you. Now, one of the things I'm going to address is this assault on the Constitution, every aspect of it now, as verbalized by Hakeem Jeffries and Cory Booker and so many others, and now Kamala Harris. And as National Review points out, Dan McLaughlin, Kamala Harris dials up the Democrats' radical assault on the rules of American democracy. Now, you guys know what I call this. I call it what? Authoritarian democracy. Authoritarian democracy. The radicalism, the mounting radicalism of the left and their plans to bulldoze central props of our constitutional order, writes McLaughlin, such as packing the Supreme Court, abolishing the Electoral College and the Senate filibuster, adding new states, including unconstitutionally Washington, D.C. Okay. In order to tilt the national government in their direction, there's a grave risk that their desperation on the eve of the 2030 census could lead them down this road if they have the White House and both houses of Congress in 2029. They're already talking themselves into this, as well as state-level radicalism, that is interfering with the state courts, interfering with the state legislatures. This is very, very dangerous what these people have in mind. Very dangerous. So we're not talking about sort of policy differences or taxes or this program or that program. They have announced, and they keep reinforcing these points, that they are going to dismantle our constitutional system. Not because there's something wrong with it, but because they don't like the results. You, the voters, they don't like the results of an independent judiciary. So they're going to make sure the judiciary is not independent anymore. They're going to change the electoral process. So the big cities in the big blue states are going to have control. They have all kinds of things in mind here, America, and I want to address this heavily. I have here, but I'm going to really hammer it this week on Life, Liberty, and Live In. Check it out. I'll be right back.
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3: Across the country right now, at this very moment, there are probably arguments taking place about who's doing more of the housework, the homework, the shuttling of kids from this activity to that. It's true. By and large, women do more of this than men. But doesn't have to be that way. And if you and your spouse can level that playing field, it's going to make both of you and your kids happier. Psychologist Yelena Ketchmanovich says this might be how you get there. As hard as it might be at first, try to think of your partner like a teammate, not an adversary. Learn how to do some of the chores your partner does to get a better understanding of how much effort something takes. And finally, take the time to acknowledge what the other person is doing, and every now and then, even express your appreciation. That'll go a long way. I'm Dr. Sanjay Gupta, helping you live a better life.
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11: From ABC News, I'm Dave Packer. President Trump back in the U.S. after days of talks with China's President Xi. Mr. Trump gave a very upbeat but brief response as he exited Marine One.
12: We made great deals. We did great trade deals. We have great relationships. And a lot of things have happened, and you'll be hearing about them. But that was a tremendous success. I think it really was a historic moment. Thank you very much.
11: Trump returning without a promise from Xi that China will put pressure on Iran to reopen the Strait of Hormuz. But would that make a difference? ABC News contributor and former Defense Department official Mick Mulroy.
13: They are allies. China provides a lot of support to Iran. Iran sells a majority of its oil to China. But ultimately, Iran views the Strait of Hormuz as its only real leverage point. They can't actually fight the United States military. They're completely overmatched. So even with the pressure of President Xi, it's unlikely that Iran would do this.
11: The $10 billion lawsuit that President Trump filed for the leak of his 2019 tax returns is going to be dropped.
14: According to our sources, in exchange for Trump dropping this lawsuit. Lawyers in the government, along with lawyers for Trump in his personal capacity, they're going to do that in exchange for a $1.7 billion victims weaponization fund, if you will.
11: ABC's Catherine Falders, who says that so-called victims of government weaponization, including January 6 defendants, could apply. The man believed to be the mastermind behind 20 terror attacks across the globe is now in the custody of U.S. federal law enforcement. Federal prosecutors are charging Mohammed al-Sadi, an Iraqi national, of carrying out some attacks allegedly in retaliation for the war in Iran. ABC's Aaron Katursky.
15: Al-Sadi was apprehended this week in Turkey. In court today, he claimed he's a political prisoner being persecuted for his ties to Iranian General Qasem Soleimani, the military commander killed by a U.S. airstrike in 2020.
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16: Here's the official forecast for tonight. Partly cloudy, 57. Partly sunny tomorrow to kick off our weekend with a high of 86. Tomorrow night, mostly cloudy and 63. Sunshine for Sunday, 90 the high. Sunday night, mostly clear and 66. Monday back to work with sunshine, but wind gust up to 20 miles per hour, a high of 90 degrees. Monday night, partly cloudy and 67. Tuesday, partly sunny, could see some afternoon showers, our high 90. I'm Craig Allen on WGOW.
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3: What are the chances you are listening to this while drinking a nice hot cup of coffee? If so, don't let me stop you. For years, we've been reporting on the health benefits of coffee, and that's not going to stop today. A new study, this one out of Harvard School of Public Health, found that coffee and tea could help lower your risk of developing dementia. People who enjoyed 1 to 3 caffeinated cups a day saw the biggest impact. In addition to the caffeine, coffee contains hundreds of bioactive compounds that can influence inflammation, glucose metabolism, vascular function, and oxidative stress. It's also possible coffee drinkers might be doing other things that keep them healthy. Eating a more balanced diet, getting plenty of exercise, sleep, not smoking, or drinking too much alcohol. And finally, staying socially active. I'm Dr. Sanjay Gupta, helping you live a better life.
17: 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And I did lean right here. I did. I love this stuff. Listen, Brickhouse Nutrition been with me for a long time. So chatting with Miles, I'm up at like 2:35. True story. I never mind.